0: right? 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
3: 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Toyota, let's go Pigs. Jonathan Hernandez back to work for the Pigs. Got the final 2 outs of the third to give up the two-run homer to Yohandy Morales as he delivers home to Trey Lipscomb. Swings the first pitch and drives in the air deep right center field. Baroa is back to the track at the wall, and it's gone. First pitch of the fourth, Trey Lipscomb deposits it into the shrubbery out beyond right center field. Solo homer. Lipscomb with his sixth of the season. Picks up his 17th RBI of the campaign. Red Wings had another, now lead it 13-7. The Iron Pigs, who once led by 5, now trail by 6. And it's the brevity with which this has happened. It is perhaps the most stunning. This is whiplash. This is a 7-2 lead after 2 innings of play. Flipped on 10. First pitch to Levi Jordan. This is inside to him. Ball one. Hernandez, who, like Jesus Cabrera, has been throwing the ball well of late. Just all of a sudden, nothing can stay in the yard. 1-0 break. The ball's up and in on Jordan. Ball two. Hernandez came in with a 4.05 ERA, 12 appearances, 20 strikeouts, and 13 third innings. 2-0 pitch, check swing. Pitch inside, he held up. Especially his last outing against Buffalo, where he struck out 4 hitters, gave up a leadoff triple, and then struck out 3 in a row to strand that triple. It's probably the best stuff that we've seen this year from Hernandez. 3-0 fastball is right down the middle. 3-1. This is just one of those days where, for one reason or another, the Red Wings are seeing everything well out of the hands of Pigs pitching. 3-1, slider is fouled off the plate, 3-2. And maybe it's just snowball effects. Monkey see, monkey do. It's a couple balls hit hard by a couple of guys, all of a sudden, you know, inflated confidence for the entire Red Wings roster. 13-7 Rochester, bomb the fourth. 3-2 on Jordan. Hernandez delivers, slider down and away, check swing. He didn't go. And Jordan is aboard. Walks after the leadoff homer from Lipscomb. We're at first, nobody outs. Christian Franklin, 1-2 today, an RBI single and a walk. Swings the first pitch. Fouls it off, 0-1. Interestingly, they have pulled Andrew Painter from the Phillies game after 5 innings of one-run baseball. 0-1 pitch. Sinker is inside on Franklin, 1-1. It's Painter, who was cruising through 5 innings, barely broke a sweat, maybe 70-odd pitches. But we've seen Don Mattingly so far in his tenure very aggressive with his bullpen usage. 1-1, and it's flicked the other way on a hop by Franklin and into right for a base hit, trying to go first to third as Jordan, the throw is cut off. Jordan takes an extra 90 and goes first to third on the base hit by Franklin, who now has 2 hits already. Still nobody out. The first 3 have reached here to begin the fourth. Gary Ford coming up. Ford halfway home to the cycle. A walk, RBI single, and a 2-run double. He's driven in 3 total. throws, nobody out. Hernandez the pitch, and Ford swings through a sinker. 0-1. Red Wings up by 6. Bottom of the 4th, 0-1. Slider just missed. Not quite sure where, not quite sure how, but evidently the player Casey James has that answer. Pitch. Ford swings, line drive to short, speared by Cairo. A step to his right, not hit all that hard. Little topspin on it, able to flag it down. Runners retreat to their bases as the first out of the 4th is finally recorded. Runners remain the quarters. One out, and now Dylan Cruz coming up. Cruz has already driven in 4 runs, 2-run homer in the first, and 2-run double in the 3rd. Third, one out. Hernandez throw his 34th pitch out of the bullpen. And the first pitch slider is swung on, missed. 1-1. They need a lot of guys to cover multiple innings out of the bullpen here today. Starts with Hernandez here after Cabrera got just one out. 0-1 pitch. Cruz, a hot shot grounded to second, speared by Moore. Flips to second. 1. Cairo across the bag to first in time for a 4-6-3 double play. And boy, pigs need that. It is a twin killing to end the 4th. Hernandez limits the damage and gets out of the 4th with no further damage. We go to the 5th. Now 13-7 Rochester here in the Pigs Radio Network. 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
3: Top of the 5th, Iron Pigs trailing the Red Wings now by a 6 spot following the home run from Trey Lipscomb. And at the top of the 5th with a new arm on the mound for Rochester, Zach Penrod. Take over the lefty, 0-3, 6.39 ERA. 12 2/3 innings this year, has given up 15 walks, 17 hits, and 17 strikeouts. That is a whip of 2.53. Just what we needed in the game. It's already 13-7. Robert Moore leads it off, 9-1-2 due up. Switch hitter rolled that right for the first time here today. And takes fastball outside. Moore from the left side today was 1-for-2 with a base hit back in the second, driving home run. 1-0 pitch. Moore swings, gets under it. High pop-up back to third and shallow left. Shortstop Lipscomb is out. Camps under it and makes the catch. Just a couple pitches and Moore retired here to begin fifth. Joining us, expecting this game to potentially have been 2/3 of the way over. Well, we're not even halfway there yet. Iron Pigs with a big inning early, a 6-run second, took a what looked to be pretty sustainable 7-2 lead, and very quickly evaporated. First pitch on the way to Stuart Baroa. Switch hitter batting right likewise, and he takes up high. Ball one. Pigs gave up 9 in the bottom of third to Rochester to cough the lead right back up. 1-0 pitch. Penrod, this is way high with the fastball. Ball two. Red Wings have since added on another run in the fourth. 1-0 pitch. Baroa swings, drives in the air, deep left. Franklin is back to the track in front of the wall. He'll actually circle back and back onto the grass. He makes the catch. So he got all the way back to the track. And side, well, a little bit too far. Brakes, come back. Thrown a fishing rod for the real out. Make it back a little bit. So two up, two down. Still, we search on for our first 1-2-3 of the day here. Dylan Carlson, yet another switch hitter here for the Pigs, batting right. Takes the first pitch, down and in. One ball, no strikes. Now, Carlson is a natural left. Can you tell that because he throws left-handed? 1-for-3 today from the left side of the plate. Swings the 1-0. Pops it up, foul ground, first base side. Morales giving chase by his own dugout, and he runs out of room as it lands into the Rochester dugout. And DH in there, that was Javier Ortiz holding up Morales as he tried to lean over the railing a little bit. Morales repaying the favor by giving him a face full of fluff. One to Dylan Carlson. Penrod, a fastball down the middle. 1-2. You might remember Penrod from his days with the Red Sox. He had been in the Red Sox organization. He's on a good bit with Worcester last year. 1-2. And more a ground ball back through the box under the legs. The pitcher, Penrod, out to second. Gloved by Jordan. Will flip to first in time to get Carlson and the Pigs, the first to succumb to a 1-2-3 inning today. They're down in order. Halfway home, we go bottom five. It's 13-7 Rochester. 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
8: 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Phillies Red Sox tied at 1-1, bottom of the sixth at Fenway Park. Here in the International League, the Woo Sox are leading Buffalo 4-2 as Worcester in the top of the eighth. Norfolk pulling away from Charlotte. They're up 8-2 in the bottom of the sixth. Well, an offensive filled affair between Rochester and Lehigh Valley. 20 combined runs between the two teams at the Pigs trail, 13-7 at the halfway point. Scoreless bottom three between Columbus and St. Paul. 1-0 in the top of the third. Iowa ahead of Nashville. 7-2, Durham down Gwinnett earlier today. Louisville walked off Indianapolis 6-5 in that one. Scranton Wilkes-Barre pitches a two-hitter against Syracuse, winning 7-0. Omaha with a walk-off victory against Toledo 3-2. Meanwhile, Jacksonville running away with things against Memphis. 6 runs in the ninth. They defeated the Redbirds 9-1. Pigs look to rally back from a 6-run deficit down 13-7. Back to Sam Jelinek.
3: Thank you, Jack. We go bottom five, like you said, halfway through this game. Iron Pigs trailing the Red Wings 13-7. And Max Lazar, on his Good Shepherd rehab assignment, comes into the game here for the Iron Pigs. Max coming off of a left oblique strain. 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So Lazar the wind, 1-0 pitch, cutter up and away. Two balls, no strikes. Lazar, who was slated to pitch the World Baseball Classic with Team Israel, ended up not appearing

0: Major League game yet this year. Fires the first pitch fastball to Andre Chaparro. Right down the middle, 0-1. Lazar appeared in a couple games with high A jersey Shore, Double A Reading. After that, 0-1, Chaparro goes down and golfs a cutter on the line into center for a base hit. Not a bad pitch by Lazar, better hitting by Chaparro, who joins the hit parade. And even in a game like today, where Rochester now has 12 hits, Max Lazar not even immune to giving up a hit or two here. So a runner at first, one out. Brings up Abby Malik Ortiz, 0-2 today, has been hit by a pitch. Lazar the righty, high set, kicks the leg, delivers home, and Ortiz rounds it to the backstop. Lazar, right-handed pitcher, 6'1", 200 pounds, made his Major League debut and his Iron Pigs debut back in 2024, up and down between the Pigs and the Phillies last year. Hoping once he comes off the IL this year to just go and stay in the big leagues. 0-1, breaking ball in the dirt, Ricketts can't block it, skitters off the pin to his left. Up the second goes Chaparro. Second time today, he's advanced on a wild pitch. Ortiz swings and misses, 94 on the fastball. There from Max, Lazar working with a four-seam fastball, cutter, and knuckle curveball predominantly. Does have a splitter that he can pull out of his bag of tricks every once in a while here. So Lazar currently on the 60-day IL, which makes things complicated for once he will be activated in a couple of weeks. Still, I believe, has 2 weeks left on his rehab clock, which I'm sure the Phillies will use the entirety of it. 1-2 on Ortiz, Lazar the pitch, and the splitter darts down and away. 2-2. 13-7 Rochester, bottom of the fifth. Lazar last year with the Phillies was 1-1, 479. ERA, 2-2, Ortiz fouls it back. It was 95 that time with the fastball from the Nats. 41 in the third innings, 26 strikeouts, 12 walks. With the Iron Pigs, Lazar, 23 strikeouts, 7 walks, and a 3.38 ERA with 5 saves and a 3-2 record. Try the 2-2 again to Ortiz, Chaparro at second. Lazar deals, fastball fouled away, so can't blow it by him. Two on Abby Malik Ortiz. Bottom of the fifth. Iron Pigs trail 13-7. 2-2. Curveball in the dirt, blocked by Ricketts. Three and two on Ortiz. Chaparro leading for second. Lazar. Dark brown glove, sidles up to a chin-high set. Red long sleeves, 3-2, swing and a miss. Stayed true to the splitter. Once Ortiz chasing down and away as he very violently screams under his breath on his way back to the dugout. First strikeout for Lazar out of the bullpen, and there's two gone thick. Still no 1-2-3 innings today here for the Iron Pigs. As Lazar, at the very least, trying to take baby steps, at least post the first zero on the scoreboard. Faces Robert Hassel III. The first pitch, Hassel a weak chopper. Right side, Moore to his right, gloves it. Dillon slings it over first, retires Hassel, and the inning over. And mercy hallelujah, the Pigs with their first zero on the board today. It's Lazar, a scoreless fifth. We go to the sixth, 13-7. Red Wings leading here on the Pigs Radio Network, presented by Ashley, the largest furniture store brand in North America.
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3: Top of the sixth, Iron Pigs trailing the Red Wings 13-7. Sam Zolnick with you here from the Cyan Sky broadcast booth. Otto Kemp leads off against Zach Penrod. Penrod a 9-pitch, 1-2-3 fifth. Spins first pitch breaking ball down the middle to Kemp. 0-1, it was the first 1-2-3 inning for either team today. The Pigs went down in order in the fifth. 0-1, Kemp fouls it straight back. The Red Wings bullpen, for the most part, has mostly neutralized the Pigs and stabilized this ballgame. Andre Laura ended up being charged with all 7 runs today that the Iron Pigs have scored. Since the bullpen took over in place of him, 0-2, Kemp reaching for it, able to poke it on the ground, foul, first base side. The bullpen has not given up a hit. It's going all the way back to the second inning. The Pigs only have, since then, 5 walks. It's not a minuscule number, but in a game that is now being, you know, contested by the long ball, 0-2, change up, this is down low, 1-2, the walks aren't going to cut it. And really, that's the conundrum the Pigs' offense has faced for most of the season, is that they have been able to get a fair share of base runners. 1-2, Kemp out in front, swings and misses through a changeup. Down on strikes, 0-for-3 today. That's the first out here at the sixth. But when push has come to shove for the Pigs to be able to put up really big innings, they don't have the thump in order to do that. That's a big difference between the 6-run second inning for the Pigs and the 9-run third inning for the Red Wings. Pigs in that 6-run second got 1 extra base hit. First pitch to Kibu, and he swings and taps it foul. Behind the plate, 0-1. While on the other end, the Red Wings got, 4 extra base hits that inning? One guy homered twice in one inning? 0-1 pitch, Kibu lifts it in the air down the right field side. Slicing way out of play here. 1-2. Kibum back to his old stomping grounds. It's been a while since he was actually a Red Wing at this point. Last time Kibum suited up with Rochester, 2024 season. 0-2. Kibum off the end of the bat, a pop up. Right field side. It's going to scramble back with the crowd again. That was a couple of different named stadiums ago. From ESL Ballpark to Innovative Field to, I forget what it was even called before that, if I'm being honest. Changed the name of the ballpark there, 0-2, fouled away again by Kibum, more frequently than the lilac loses its petals. 0-2 on Kibum, Penrod has gone 4 up, 4 down out of the bullpen. 13-7 Rochester, top of the sixth. 2-strike pitch. Kibum takes down the dirt. 1-2. Penrod, third base out of the rubber. Turns into his line. The southpaw deals and pitch down and in. Almost to Kibum on the back foot. 2-2. Keenan pitch. Keenan takes something away. 3-2. Payoff pitch. Keyboom drives in the air, deep left center field. Franklin and Hassel chasing. It'll be Hassel out onto the warning track to reach out and make the catch. A little bit of a running grab for him. Team to a slight leap. Reels it in. Keyboom a deep flyout. So after his RBI single back in the first, Keyboom hitless three consecutive plate appearances. Falls to 1-4 today. Two outs, and the base is empty for Brian De La Cruz. De La 0-2, walked and scored back in second. Two outs, base is empty. Penrod delivers, and De La Cruz swings, pops it up. Right side of the diamond, shallow right center. Levi Jordan, the second baseman, scrambling, and he makes the catch. Was never fully under it, overran it, overplayed his hand, and had to dive back onto the backhand to make the catch. But he holds on to it. And the inning over. Pigs down in order yet again. Red Wings pitching has retired 7 in a row. We go to the last and sixth. It is 13-7 Rochester. 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
3: Bottom of the sixth, Iron Pigs trailing the Red Wings 13-7, which this game saw a flurry of offense early, has, dare I say, very hesitantly, tentatively, and perhaps with a bit of fear in my voice, we have reached a bit of equilibrium. First pitch from Max Lazar to Trey Lipscomb. It's on the outside corner, 0-1. Both teams have put up zeros for the past inning and a half. Let's see if Max Lazar can put up another zero here. 0-1. This is down low, 1-1. Lazar and his Good Shepherd rehab assignment through a scoreless fifth. Took him just 14 pitches, so he's back out for the sixth. First multi-inning outing for him on his rehab. 1-1. Lipscomb swings and misses. High fastball. 1-2. Once Lazar is healthy, the Phillies bullpen, really look at it, man, they have some options with the way that things have started to percolate a bit between Lazar, Seth Johnson, Nolan Hoffman, Jay Sugar up the big league team. 1-2, breaking ball down the dirt. 2-2, Zach Pop down here with the Iron Pigs right now on his rehab assignment. You know, they're pretty flush. Obviously, guys come and go, and injuries and malperformance might happen, but as things currently stand, Philly's doing a good job of stockpiling weapons. 2-2, fastball is off the plate. 3-2. Lipscomb homered his last time up. Last run of the game here. Solo shot leading off the fourth. 3-2, swing and a miss. Splitter was left up a little bit in the zone, but Lipscomb swings through it. Second strike off of Lazar. With that splitter out of the bullpen. One out. Of Levi Jordan, who out of the nine hole is reached base three times. He's one for two, error, single, walk, scored twice. Bizarre, that splitter. I remember the first time he ever threw it in a game was when he picked up his first major league win in extra innings last year against the Boston Red Sox. First pitch is at the knees, Jordan 0-1. He's facing Roman Anthony. Extra innings, place runner over third base at that point, tie game, and it was a long battle. Anthony downing off pitch after pitch, 0-1, fastball is in for a strike, 0-2. And finally, Lazar breaks out this splitter. The StatCast doesn't even pick up correctly because he'd never thrown it before. And all of us look at each other like, what in the world was that? 0-2, fastball's way high, 1-2. And it was nasty. He said postgame, yeah, that was the first time I'd thrown it. You know? Sometimes you got to dig a little deep. 1-2 on Jordan. The pitch. Fouled off the plate. Got a piece of the catcher. Remember, it was a couple of years ago the Phillies were very keen to go ahead and try to teach everybody a splitter. Lazar is now just the newest iteration of that here this season. There's quite a few guys in this pitching staff throw. 1-2, spikes the knuckle curveball. 2-2. Thanks to Josh Wetzel, the broadcaster for the Rochester Red Wings, for passing along this tidbit. Yohandy Morales, who homered twice back in the third inning, is the first Red Wing to hit two homers in the same inning. 2-2, line drive into left. It's a base hit. Fastball caught too much in the zone. Jordan on it. He's got a two-hit game out of the nine hole. He's boarded first with Christian Franklin coming up. Morales, the first Red Wing with two homers in the same inning since July 29th, 1985, when Lee Granger did. Who in the world is Lee Granger? Let's find out. Pitch home to Christian Franklin. This is up high. Ball one. Well, Granger appeared in Rochester for a couple of different years. 1-0 is downstairs. Ball two. First appearing in Rochester in 1984. 1985, the year he accomplished this feat, he hit a grand total of five homers. Throw the first, back standing is Jordan. Two of the five not only came in the same game, but the same inning. Granger never made it to the majors. He was a 25th round pick of the Orioles in 1981 out of UC Irvine. Lee Randall Granger, 2-0 pitch. Franklin fouls it back. Him up in 1987 when he had played for the Glens Falls team, the Tigers, then AA affiliate in the Eastern. Played 641 games in all, hit 42 homers. 13-7 Red Wings, bottom of the sixth, 2-1 curveball at the knees. 2-2. First one out, Iron Pigs trail 13-7. 2-2, curveball in the dirt, Franklin not biting. Full count, if you're curious, the round that Granger got drafted in the 25th back in 1981 ended up producing two major leaguers, neither of whom actually signed when they were drafted that year. It was Barry Lyons, who appeared in 253 games with a negative .9 war, 3-2. Runner goes, and Franklin taps the foul to the backstop. And Gene Walter, who appeared in 112 games as a pitcher and accumulated 1.1 war. Want to know is how a kid, Randall Granger, born in 1959, now 67 years old in Dalton, Illinois, ended up at UC Irvine. 3-2, Franklin, a ground ball to short, to his left, it's picked by Cairo, flipped to second, one more over to first in time, 6-4-3, double play, that's Dandy, turned by Cairo, more to Keyboom, and the inning over. Mazar works around the one-out single, faces the minimum. We go to the seventh. It is 13-7 Rochester here on the Pigs Radio Network, presented by Ashley, the largest furniture store brand in North America.
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3: Top of the seventh, Iron Pigs trailing the Red Wings 13-7. Sam Jelinek with you here from the Cyan Sky broadcast booth. Andre Granillo, the new arm on the mound for the Red Wings as he replaces Zach Penrod. Penrod done after two perfect innings, six up, six down. Strikes out one, and he needed 23 pitches. Granillo hands Dylan Moore due up here in the seventh. First pitch fastball. This is inside. One ball, no strikes. Moore 0 for 2 today. Walked back in the second. His Iron Pigs debut. Granillo making his 8th appearance, 0-1. 12.86 ERA for Rochester, 1-0 pitch. Moore, the line drive the other way. Now dunk down into right for a base hit. And Dylan Moore, finally, across the big leagues, now at AAA, has his first hit of the season. It's going to feel like a monkey off the back, even if it does come with a team down 6. For Moore, just a victim of circumstance at the Major League level, just was not getting a lot of playing time at all. As much consternation as fans have about the final bench spot, and I get part of it is just that Cairo is in for a strike on one. Cairo hits with Moore at first. Christian, no official at bat today, has walked 3 times. Part of it is the Phillies roster is so set in stone and in cement that to focus on anything during spring training, 0-1 breaking ball is called a strike, 0-2. You know, you're going to have to find something to talk about, and the final man on the bench position battle is ultimately one of the few competitions that it exists. Usually year in, year out. This year, no different, so it's a spotlight on Dylan Moore, Garrett Stubbs, Ryan De La Cruz, when ultimately, the way the Phillies deploy their roster, it wasn't ever going to actually truly impact things. 0-2, Cairo swings, drives it down the left field line, that's down for a hit. One hot play by Franklin cut off before the corner. Moore motors over to third, the throw goes to second, holds Cairo at first. And the Pigs with the first two aboard here to begin the seventh. So, back-to-back hits here to begin the seventh are the first two hits for the Iron Pigs since the second. Between Young, Sinclair, and Penrod, the Red Wings bullpen had combined for 4 1/3 no-hit innings until Granillo has come in here and given up back-to-back hits. So runners at the corners, nobody out, Caleb Ricketts coming up. Caleb 1-for-2, single, bases loaded, walk, and pop-up. First pitch curveball is up high. One ball, no strikes. Pitch, Ricketts off into the bat, Hughes into the backstop. 1-1. Called a strike, slider up and away. Looks like it missed the plate, but evidently not. One, two on Ricketts. And the corners, nobody out. Pigs down six and the 1-2. Ricketts pops it up. Up the first base side, the pitcher Granillo makes the call on the catch as Moore, who was running on the pitch, had to hit the brakes, or Cairo, rather, had to hit the brakes and scramble back to first. Luckily, the Pigs didn't run themselves in a double play there. Because Cairo, like I mentioned, was stealing on the pitch when he hit the brakes and stopped, lost his footing, had to pick himself off the deck. So Ricketts a pop-up. Runners at the corners. One out, and Robert Moore now the hitter. Out of the nine spot, went for three today, an RBI single back in the second. First pitch, runner goes. Moore takes outside, and Cairo steals second without a play here. Second stolen base of the day for Christian. One-oh pitch, breaking ball up high. Ball two. Pigs trying to rally, down six. I feel like you get two here in the seventh. Anything's possible from that point, trailing by four at juncture. Red Wings, 9 runs from the third inning. Took the lead and had to look back. Moore swings and misses through a back foot breaking ball. 2-1. One pitch, Moore slaps it foul down the third base side. 2-2. For the Pigs now, 7 runs on 8 hits and 2 errors, while the Red Wings 13 runs on 14 hits and 1 error. Two balls, 2 strikes, 2 in scoring position, 1 out in the pitch. Moore swings, line drive towards second, diving Jordan onto the outfield grass, steals away a hit. Moore robbed by Levi Jordan of what probably would have brought home 2. Instead, the runners stay put, and there's 2 outs here in the 7th. Little looping liner off the end of the bat, and Jordan racing to his left, able to full extension layout, slide on the slick grass, retire Moore. 2 gone. And at the top of the order in Stuart Piroa, with still 2 in scoring position. Switch hitter batting left. 2-for-4 today with a pair of doubles in the first 2 innings. Before the first pitch, Granillo calls time and steps off. Granillo's had a tough season, 0-1 with a 12.86 ERA. That came after a tough go with the Nationals at the big league level after he'd been claimed by the Cardinals. He got touched up big leagues. Check swing at the first pitch, peeled second. He held off and got options. Pitch, slider inside, Piroa dancing out of the way of it. Two balls, no strikes on Piroa. Granillo the righty, kicks, delivers, misses down low with a breaking ball. Back-to-back singles open the inning. Pigs get themselves in the second and third. 1 out. They're able to push a run across. 3-0 pitch. Fastball down the middle. With Piroa stepping out of the box. 3-1. Three and one on Barroa. Grineo to the plate. Barroa swings. Soft liner off the hands. Ploops into left for a base in. Coming in to score is Moore. Cairo right behind him. He'll score standing as the throw-in cut off. It's a two-run single. Stuart Barroa. This thing just got interesting. It's a two-run single to make it 13-9. Iron Pigs trail here in the seventh. You never know. One more swing, and all of a sudden it's a two-run game again. Don't make me believe, Iron Pigs. You're going to make me believe again. Brings up Dylan Carlson. First start as an Iron Pig, 1-for-4. RBI single back in the second. It's a breaking ball on the inside corner, 0-1. Carlson switch hitter back left as Barroa at first. Kick in the pitch. Carlson swings, drives in the air. Left center field, not all too deep. Franklin over and in to grab it. The left fielder makes the catch and the inning over. Pigs score twice, though, on the Barroa. A two-run base now. This game again. They trail 13-9 as it's time to stretch. Go bottom seven. Here in the Pigs Radio Network, presented by Ashley, the largest furniture store brand in North America.
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14: We lost an absolute legend, John Sterling, former play-by-play man for the New York Yankees. One of the last of the great. I don't know that we're ever going to have a play-by-play guy locally like John Sterling again. We have great play-by-play guys, but so synonymous one team where his act and his talent was able to win over an entire city. Look, as a Mets fan, I'm telling you how much fun it was to listen to John Sterling. Whether he was making up a home run call for Judge or Giancarlo Stanton, it was really something to watch and listen to. The thing about Sterling, and I loved listening to him and Susan Waldman do games because it was so entertaining.
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14: 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Yeah.
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3: Hope you got a good stretch in as we go to the bottom of the seventh. Iron Pigs cut it back to a four-run game here. It is the Red Wings 13 and the Iron Pigs 9. Two-run single for Stuart Barroa. It's the Pigs just a little bit closer here, and John McMillan will try to post a shutdown inning for the Pigs out of the bullpen. Takes over for Max Lazar, his first rehab appearance with the Pigs. Lazar coming back from a left oblique strain, looked really, really good. Two scoreless, two hits, no walks, and two strikeouts. McMillan appearing for the Pigs, he is trying to put the pieces back together after back-to-back pretty rough outings. His last time out just could not find the strike zone at all, which came a start or an outing after he got hit hard by the Syracuse Nets. His ERA has now ballooned to 13.5 as he makes his seventh appearance for the Pigs. His last two outings combined now, it's an inning and a third total. 8 runs, 4 hits, 4 walks, and 2 strikeouts. It is a mystery for McMillan at times. Sometimes just not able to find the strike zone at all. Sometimes unable to throw anything but strikes that get hit hard. It's been a process, and we'll see whether or not today we get the good John McMillan or the bad one. He has, at the very least, changed things up on the mound, as he's not completely clean shaven of the head, but as close to a buzz cut as you're going to get. First pitch slider is on the outside corner. Harry Ford here, 0-1. So starts out Ford with a strike. McMillan, who had not quite shoulder length hair, but pretty good head of hair coming down the back of his neck. This is up and away with a fastball. He's elected to go to a more clean-shaven look as the summer heats up. Honestly, I was a bit surprised when I saw him again, because he began with the Pigs last year with very short hair. And when he rejoined the Pigs this year, he had the long hair. 1-1, slider dumps in down the middle. 1-2. And the long hair kind of makes him look a little bit like Marcelo Meyer a little bit. Just given that I'd never seen him like that before, I had to do a double take. Phillies are in the ninth inning against the Red Sox, trailed the Boston club 3-1. Do have the tying run at the plate, though, against Aroldis Chapman. 1-2, swung on and driven in the air. Left center field, Barola coming in as well as Kemp. It will be the left fielder Kemp. Make the call and the catch for the first out here in the seventh. Ford retired for just the second time today. And the base is empty. Brings up Dylan Cruz. Cruz in four plate appearances, 2-for-4 today. 2-run homer in the first and a 2-run double in the third. First pitch, fastball at 97. Up out of the zone to him. Slider at the knees, 1-1. McMillan only throws two pitches. He's got a fastball, he's got a slider. He will use them in equal proportion, 50-50. One swung on and missed, and McMillan looking really sharp out of the bullpen today. It's really identifiable for McMillan when he's going good, and that's slider. It's a little bit more tilt to it. It's down in the zone. It's exactly where he wants it to be. One-two pitch. Fastball way high. 96 took off on him there. High set, the righty's 2-2, Cruz on the fastball, and will foul it back. Two and two on Cruz, 13-9 Rochester, on the 7th. Bill in the high set, the righty deals the break even, and Cruz puts a good swing on it, fly ball left center, throw it and Kemp out after it again. This time will be the center fielder, the call and the catch. Two outs. Two outs and the base is empty. Yohandy Morales coming up. Only thing standing between McMillan and his and the first 1-2-3 inning of the day for the Ironbirds. Lazar ended up facing the minimum of the six with that double play ball, but nobody has faced the order minimum in order and not allowed a base run. First pitch to Morales is in for a strike. Morales, 3-for-4 today, including two homers back in the third inning. The one pitch, slider, cut on and missed. 0-2. Morales, the first guy since 1985 for the Red Wings for multiple homers in the same inning. Pigs saw Ruben Cardenas do that again, or Alex Jackson do that against them a couple years ago. 0-2 is up and away, 1-2. At home in April against the Bulls, the Pigs lost 28-10. Could always be worse. 1-2. Fastball called strike three. And John McMillan throwing BBs out of the bullpen. Carves up the Red Wings in the seventh. Sets them down in order. Kaying Morales looking. We go to the eighth. The Pigs down 13-9 here on the Pigs Radio Network. 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
16: Scoreboard update presented by Ashley. In the major leagues, the Phillies trailing the Red Sox down to their final out 3-1 in the top of the ninth at Fenway Park. In the International League, Charlotte has battled all the way back to tie things at 8 in the eighth against the Norfolk Tides. Up in Rochester, the Pigs trying to scratch and claw their way back late. They still trail 13-9 going to the eighth. Deadlocked at 1-1 in the bottom of the fifth are Nashville and Iowa. St. Paul ahead of Columbus 3-0 in the bottom of the fifth there. Finals from earlier today, Durham downs Gwinnett 7-2. Louisville comes from behind to walk off Indianapolis 6-5. Scranton-Wilkes-Barre blanks Syracuse 7-0. Omaha with a walk-off win over Toledo 3-2. All Jacksonville's the Jumbo Shrimp defeat Memphis 9-1. Worcester defeats Buffalo on the road, final of 6-2. Do the Pigs have a late rally in them? We'll find out. They trail Rochester 13-9. At the top of the eighth, we go back to Sam Jelinek.
3: Thank you, Jack. Like you said, we go top of the eighth. Iron Pigs trail the Red Wings by 4. It was at one point a 5-run Iron Pigs lead, 7-2. But the Red Wings, with 9 runs in the bottom of the third, took the lead, have held on to it ever since. I'm trying to chip away at it here, though, as they got 2 in the 7th, and now face Andre Grenio back out there for the 8th again. Grenio gave up 2 runs in the 7th. Pirates strike. It's Otto Kemp. 0-1 Kemp, 0-3 today. RBI ground out. A 1 pitch. Slider down the dirt. Easy take for Otto there. Bills have just gone final against the Red Sox, and with Boehm striking out with a tying run out at second, Aroldis Chapman save for the Red Sox. 1-1, slider down the dirt. Ball to him. A little surprised Pernillo is back out there for a second inning of work for the Red Wings. I get they want to try to cover 6 outs here, but he did not look sharp at all in that 7. 2-1 on Kemp. Pitch comes home. Fastball is down and away. He didn't walk anybody in that 7th, but he was falling behind pretty consistently. On the way to Otto, and slider backs up, or 3-1 rather, backs up, missing inside. It's ball 4, and Kemp, a leadoff walk here in the 8th. Pigs, when they've put together scoring innings here today, they have been given the grace of a leadoff base run. First, second, and in the 7th. It's the only times today that they have had a leadoff base run. So we'll see if that holds true here. Carter Keyboom coming up next. Keyboom, an RBI single, first hitless since then, swings the first pitch, lifts a fly ball, medium deep center, Hassel kind of steps in, Sandra makes the catch, and Keyboom, a fly out, here for the first out of the 8th. Kemp back first, Brian Gay, the Cruz coming up. And I remembered last week we talked about Gabe Alvarez being shown the door of the Toledo Mudheads, fired by the Detroit Tigers for basically an HR violation. Some stuff that, it has come to light about it. I won't really comment or talk too much about because it's kind of hearsay and speculation. David Cruz swings and misses, pitch down the way 0-1. But in the interim, Mike Hessman, the Mariners' all-time home run leader, had been named the Mudheads manager. Well, it turns out that interim tag really was just interim. 0-1, this is up high, 1-1. Because the Mudhens yesterday ended up announcing who their manager will be for the rest of the season. And it's actually an old friend. It is one Gary Jones, former manager of the Iron Bigs. He was with the Pigs 2018 through 2021, manager who preceded Anthony Contreras. 1-1, De La Cruz swings. It's a high fly ball deep down the left field line towards the corner. Franklin giving chase. And from the track, has enough room. Makes the catch. De La Cruz retired. Two gone to the eighth. Kemp at first. Jones was 202 and 196 in his three seasons with the Pigs, which was also his last stop as manager. Now he gets to suit up again for the Tigers as Mudhens manager after being on the Major League staff the past couple of years. Here's Dylan Moore, single and a walk today. He scored his last time up, takes the fastball from Bruneo up and in on him. Team to 9, Red Wings, top of the 8, 1-0 pitch, fastball up high again, ball 2. Breaking ball slips out of Granillo's hands. High and tight. On Moore, 3-1. So it's just kind of funny looking at Jones takes over Toledo in a managerial switcheroo at the same time when the man who succeeded him in Allentown gets up to the big leagues. It's even crazier that this is the third managerial change in the International League this season. 3-1. Breaking ball bends on the inside corner. 3-2. I can't even remember the last time we had a managerial change here in Triple. It is unbelievably infrequent. Payoff pitch, runner goes, and Moore fouls the fastball back. Two, still on Dylan Moore. Kemp gets a pitch up again at first base. Two outs, top of 8. 3-2, and Moore sends it screaming back to the screen again. Still 3-2 on Moore. Head jump again, the 3-2, and Moore takes a called strike 3. He's going to challenge it, though. Pigs have been 3-for-3 challenging behind the plate. We'll see if Moore can continue it at the plate. He can't. Call the field is confirmed. Gets the inside corner at the knees. He's down looking and getting over. Pigs trend the leadoff walk. We go bottom 8. 13-9 Rochester here on the Pigs Radio Network. 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
19: I've been told by people that work in sports, this is the most offensive thing you can say. And I'm going to say it anyway, because I'm that kind of guy. The Atlanta Hawks quit. They're gutless. They're quitters. The Atlanta Hawks quit in an NBA playoff game at home. They gave up. They did. They gave up. Listen, the Knicks played well. However, I was taught years ago by a Hall of Fame coach who's now dead, Bill Finch. If both teams play hard, my man, play hard, my man, you will never get a game that will be this kind of a blow. Even 20 points. If you're playing hard, fundamental, even if you're undermanned, you're still going to be in the game. And they were essentially the Knicks escorted by Atlanta, and the malfeasance of the Hawks. They didn't just collapse. They executed a controlled demolition.
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3: On the 8th, Iron Pigs trailing the Red Wings 13-9. And making his Iron Pigs debut, coming out of the bullpen here is Levi Stouts, the local kid out of Pottstown, Pennsylvania. Went to school at Lehigh University. He has pitched against the Iron Pigs on multiple occasions. Finally, gets to pitch for the Iron Pigs. He opened this year with Double-A Reading, where he did not allow a run over his first month's worth of appearances, so he has been really good here in the season, and delivers home to Andre Chaparro, who hits it off the thumbs. A little screwball up the middle, second baseman Moore there to flag it down. He'll pitch it over first in time to get Chaparro. One pitch, one out for Levi Stouts. Stout was drafted in the third round by the Mariners in 2019 out of Lehigh, one of the best pitchers in the Patriot League that season. 13th player at the time to be drafted by a big league franchise, and was actually the highest drafted pitcher since Paul Hertzel, who went in the 10th round in 1979. First pitch breaking ball to Abiel Cortez, who swung and missed 0-1, and the highest drafted player since a guy who we can now call an acquaintance and a friend, and actually a colleague up in the broadcast booth, Matt McBride, who went in the second round in 2006. Stout the wind, 0-1, pass ball down and in. One ball, one strike. Stout had been with the Orioles the past couple of seasons, where he'd been claimed off waivers by the Reds. Or from the Reds, I should say. 1-1 pitch. Down and in. Swipe the breaking ball. 2-1. Stout, like I mentioned, drafted by the Mariners, ultimately got traded to the Reds prior to the 2022 season as part of the Luis Castillo deal. 2-1 pitch. Fastball misses outside, 3-1. Abimelech Ortiz, 0-3 today, a couple of strikeouts, also hit by a pitch. The line from Stout, 3-1, cut on and missed. Got a chase, sweeper down out of the zone. 3-2. Stout, 6'1", 195-pound righty. Still just 28 years old here. 3-2. Ortiz with a high fly ball, right field, not too deep, over to his right. Carlson is under it, and he makes the catch. 2 outs. And really, this ball game comes down to the big innings. Clearly, almost the difference. Pigs, 6 runs in the second. The Red Wings, 9 in the third inning. Take those away, and we would have had a normal ball game. It would have been a 4-3 Red Wings lead. Instead, it's 13-9 through the 8th. 2 outs, bases empty. First pitch to Robert Hassel, the third. It's a sweeper up and away to him. Hassel from the left side. 0-2, couple of walks. Stout the righty, down the hill. Paints the outside corner. Good sweeper, 1-1. Hassel off the hand, slaps the fastball, foul. 1-2. Stout looking for a 1-2-3-8 in his Iron Pigs debut here. 1-2. Down the dirt. 2-2. Two on Hassel. 13-9 Rochester. Bottom 8. The line from Stout. 2-2. Down the dirt. Full count. Called strike 3. Sweeper freezes Hassel in the outside corner in an easy, breezy, brisk 1-2-3 inning for Levi Stout in his Iron Pigs debut. The local kid come home and done good. We go the ninth. Pigs need four runs to tie it, five for the lead. They trail the Red Wings 13-9 as we head to the ninth. Here on the Pigs Radio Network, presented by Ashley, the largest furniture store brand in North America.
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3: Top of the ninth, Iron Pigs will try to rally here against Andre Granillo, who will be looking for the rare three-inning save. It is 13-9, Rochester. Granillo gave up two in the seventh, scoreless eighth, now back out for the ninth. And he is three outs away from converting the save for Rochester. Pigs will have 7-8-9 duo, Christian Cairo, Caleb Ricketts, Robert Moore here. For those who don't know the rules of how a pitcher in a 13-9 game can still earn a save here, first pitch fastball, Cairo is in for a strike of one. Let us illuminate you. In games where it is not a save situation, or even if it is a save situation, and the pitcher of the winning team throws the final three innings, and he is not eligible for the win, 0-1 is fouled back, 0-2, or I should say in line for the win, that pitcher is then given the save. Whether or not it is 15-1, whether or not it's 3-2, whatever the score is, no matter how close or far away, if a pitcher throws the final three innings and somebody else is getting the win, that pitcher who finished it out with the final three innings gets the save. The clearest scenario and funniest one that we've ever seen this happen in, pitches up high to Cairo, 1-2, was the Orioles getting drubbed by the Rangers 30-3 all those years ago. And in that game, the Rangers pitcher, I forget who his name was, pitched the final three innings and got the save because of it. 1-2 pitch, Cairo checks the swing, pitches up high, 2-2. Remember, that's how Alan Rangel got his first career save when he was with the Phillies last year in Atlanta. He threw the final five innings of a blowout. Still counts. 2-2 on Cairo, leading off the ninth, and he swings the pitch, grounds it just foul. Outside the bag, down the third baseline. Count remains 2-2. Cairo has reached base all four times tonight. Three walks and a base hit. Push him even further up the leaderboard in the International League for most walks. Two-two, Cairo able to poke it foul, emergency hack, pounds it into the seats. Two on Cairo, beginning at the top of the ninth. 2-2, Cairo swings, hard ground ball the other way by a diving Morales, playing off the line at first, into right for a base hit. So Cairo on base for a fifth time tonight. Three walks and now two hits. And the leadoff man board for the Pigs as they try to rally down to their last gasp. downs here. Is this going to be it for Grineau? It is. So he will not have a chance at the three-inning save here. Matt Lecroy making his way on out to the mound. Lecroy, wry smile on his face. I think I've been hoping to get Grineau through the final three innings. Says thank you and takes the baseball from him. We've got one more pitching change here. So we'll go ahead, take a break. Be back with you all on the mound when we return from the Pigs Radio Network, presented by Ashley, the largest furniture store brand in America.
0: Basically,
3: one more pitching change here. So we'll go ahead, take a break. Be back with you all on the mound when we return from the Pigs Radio Network, presented by Ashley, the largest furniture store brand in America.
0: Basically, get out of

0: He might just get up one day after a season and say, see ya, not coming back. He's a great player. MVPs. He's going to, and I said he'll end up with one title. And I obviously still believe that. He's not winning the title this year. He's got the MVPs. He probably won't win another MVP. But he might look at this team and go, do I want to stay here? Now, he said, I want to be a Nugget for life. Okay. I mean, that's the right thing to say. 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
3: Still in the top of the ninth, Iron Pigs still down a four spot here. Red Wings 13, Iron Pigs 9. Heavy and hard offense early. 6 in the second for the Pigs, 9 in the third for the Red Wings. Really the difference in this game. Iron Pigs chase Andre Granillo here in the ninth as he was going for the three-inning save. Christian Kyrou leadoff single off of him. Sends him to the showers. And Eric Tolman comes in out of the bullpen. Tolman 0-2 with a 6.94. ERA, 11 and two-thirds innings, 20 strikeouts, 10 walks, has given up 9 hits. Left-handed pitcher has the lefty Ricketts due up, and then 3 switch hitters follow him, who will all be batting, obviously, from the right side. So Ricketts, the first man to face him. Caleb, 1-for-3 today. Bases loaded, walk, back in second. Pitch is trying to string it together. First pitch on the way to Ricketts. Caleb swings, bouncing ball over to second. Jordan sliding stop, gets up, throws to first in time to get Ricketts. Steals a hit away from him as Caleb, a little six hopper into the hole deep towards the right field line. And Jordan able to go to a feet first slide to pick it. Would have really put the pressure on the Red Wings as the tying run all of a sudden would have been in the on deck spot. Cairo out at second, one out. Robert Moore, switch hitter, will bat right. 1-for-4 today with an RBI single. Swings the first pitch, fouls it off the plate. 0-1. Moore takes. Tolman finds the inside corner. 0-2, and Moore's going to challenge that. Thinks he missed off the plate inside. This is final Pigs challenge of the game here if they lose it. And upon review, it was a strike. Pretty clearly as well. So, no more challenges for the Pigs here. Owen 2 on Moore as well. And insult to injury. Cairo out at second. Takes down 4 in the ninth, 0-2, fastball down low. One more. Cairo leading from second. Tolman gives him a look. The pitch and Moore. A weak tapper up the middle. And it's going to scoot into center for a base hit. Tons of topspin. It just took off. Cairo will come in to score. And Robert Moore with his second RBI single of the game. It's given the Pigs some life in the ninth. It is 13-10. Pigs got 2 outs to play with here. And now the top of the order coming up. Stuart Baroa. Started this comeback trek in the 7th with a 2-run single. He's got 3 hits today and 3 RBIs. Switch hitter batting right. Tolman, first pitch. Breaking ball at the knees. 0-1. Team to 10, Iron Pigs trail, top of the 9th. 0-1, breaking ball down and in. Now the name of the game is just get one more guy on base. Give Carlson, Ken, Kibu just a couple of swings to tie this. So at this point, you never know. Not on a night like tonight. 1-1, Baroa swings and misses. Trying to tie the game himself as he stumbles out towards the mound. He got himself so off balance. And Baroa all smiles and laughing after that.

0: really all you can do after a swing like that. So 1-2 on Stewart. Moore at first. Tolman will sit mid-90s. The fastball, slider, mid-to-high 80s. Lefty set of the letters, 1-2, swing and a miss. Got him chasing, down and away. Barua down on strikes, and the Pigs down to their final out here. Last hope is going to be Dylan Carlson. Carlson 1-for-5, RBI single way back in the second. Pigs led 7-2 after that six-run second. Since then, it has been, well, some might call it a barn burner. Some might call it ear-piercing. Pitches down low to Carlson as Moore takes second on defensive indifference. Some might call it an abomination against baseball, but Red Wings scored 9 in the third. Tagged on one more in the fourth. Pigs with 2 in the seventh. One more here in the ninth. Maybe a 3-run game. Carlson takes down and in. Ball 2. Pigs have played their fair share of crazy games against the Red Wings. Think back to last year when Iron Pigs trailed by, I think, 8 at one point and then scored 9 in the ninth. 2-0 pitch. Carlson, a looping liner the other way. It's going to fall in front of cruising right. Here comes Moore around third. The throw to the plate is late. Ford can't handle it. Carlson aborted first. Moore slides headlong over the plate to score, and it's a 2-run game of the ninth. Second RBI single of the night for Dylan Carlson, and the tying run will bat here in the ninth. It'll be Otto Kemp. Remember, it was Otto last year in that raucous game I was talking about when they scored 9 times in the ninth to rally back but ultimately lose an extra 15-14. Otto had the go-ahead hit. And now the pitching coach for the Red Wings is going to take a mound visit here to make sure that Tolman is kind of well aware of the situation that has now bubbled to the surface. Fernando Nieve goes out and talks with him. Tolman, who replaced Andre Granillo, whose line is done, by the way, 2-plus innings, gives up 1 earned run here. Otto Kemp, the tying run of the plate. The first pitch, trying to tie it, comes up empty. Fastball blows by him at 96. With all 3 of his homers coming last week against the Bisons, has homered a couple times off lefties this season. 0-1, fastball up high, 1-1. Of course, Kemp's role back at big league level is to mash left-handed pitching. Tying run of the plate here, top of the ninth, 2 outs. 13-11, Rochester the pitch, swing and a miss. Challenge him with a fastball and Kemp late on it. 1-2. One and two on Otto Kemp. Pigs now to their final strike of the game. The 1-2. Breaking ball outside. Change up. Floating away. 2-2. Pigs are now 8-for-16 tonight with runners in scoring position. Carlson at first, Kemp the tying run of the plate here in the ninth. The 2-2. Otto swings and hits a pop-up. Shallow center, going out for it, Jordan. Second baseman calling, and he makes the catch. Still roaming out the shallow center. He puts it away, and the game is over. Final, it's the Red Wings 13 and the Iron Pigs 11. Pigs try to rally with 2 in the 7th, 2 in the 9th, get the tying run to the plate with 2 outs in the 9th. Come up just short. The final score is the Red Wings 13 and the Iron Pigs 11 as this ball game is over. We'll go ahead, take a break, and when we come back, we'll have totals and a recap for you on the Sabred Suite, it's Allentown Bethlehem Airport postgame show here on the Pigs Radio Network, presented by Ashley, the largest furniture store brand in North America.
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3: Welcome into the Staybridge Suites Allentown Bethlehem Airport postgame show. Sam Jolly with you from the Cyan Sky broadcast booth as the Iron Pigs fall today 13-11 to Rochester in a game that was, well, in many facets, a barn burner, frustrating, exhilarating, exciting, and ultimately the fourth consecutive defeat for the Iron Pigs and a fifth straight win for Rochester. Let's get you told us in a recap here before Jack Heim will have you for the rest of this evening. Early on in this game, it looked like pretty clearly it was going to be one of those nights where offense was going to rule the show. Pigs got a run in the first, Red Wings answered with a Dylan Cruz homer in the bottom of the first, and it, at the very least, it was nice to see the Pigs offense, after getting shut out and nearly no hit the night prior, to come out and immediately kick the shutout and the no-hit did to the curb. In the second, the Pigs capitalized on a bad start by Andre Laura as he ended up having some command issues walking a pair. Pigs cobbled some singles again off of him. Double for Stuart Baroa drove in a run. Carlson and Kemp with RBIs. And the Pigs, drawing two base-loaded walks later in the inning after he departed, managed to put up six in the frame and led 7-2. Now, the shutdown inning for Ryan Cusick in the bottom of the second didn't really happen as he gave up a run, an unearned run on an RBI single to Harry Ford after the error by Christian Cairo extended the inning, but all in all, the Pigs felt good up 7-3 after two. But Cusick's pitch count at 55 through two innings meant that he was done after two. Hennessy's Cabrera, who hadn't allowed a run in a month, took over for the third, and everything got blown to smithereens. Cabrera just gets shelled, lit up, just beaten, battered, and bruised. Gives up eight runs on six hits, two walks, one strikeout, and there were a couple flares, a couple dinks, a couple dunks, but when the hard hit balls came, they came at the worst possible moments. Gave up a two-run double to Harry Ford and Dylan Cruz back-to-back, and that ended Cabrera's night. He then gave way to Jonathan Hernandez, who first batter he faced was Yohandy Morales, who hit a two-run homer off of him, his second homer of the inning, as he capped the nine-run frame for Rochester, becoming the first Red Wing to homer twice in the same inning since 1985. From there, Red Wings got another solo homer to begin the fourth from Trey Lipscomb, and looked like they were in supreme control of it. That turned out not to be the case. Pigs offense didn't get a hit from the end of the second all the way until the seventh, but a couple of base hits allowed them to cobble together some runs in the seventh, two singles from Moore and Cairo, and then Stuart Baroa driving them both in. And then in the ninth, things got even more interesting. RBI singles for Robert Moore and Dylan Carlson eventually brought the tying run to the plate in the form of Otto Kemp with two outs, but Otto ended up popping out to shallow center to end the ball game, and the Red Wings came away with the victory, holding on by the skin of their teeth, 13-11, the final. Final line score in this one for the Red Wings, 13 runs, 14 hits, one error, they leave 6 on base. For the Pigs, 11 runs, 12 hits, 2 errors, they leave 10 on base. The winning pitcher is Jack Sinclair. For the Red Wings, Sinclair goes an inning and a third, no hits, no runs, one walk, no strikeouts. The losing pitcher is Hennessy's Cabrera. Cabrera, third of an inning, 8 runs, 6 hits, 2 walks, and 1 strikeout. It's a tough one for Hennessy's today's ERA rising to 10.38. No save required in this one as we started at 6:06, finished at 9:27, time of game 3 hours and 21 minutes in front of a reported attendance of 3,193 here on Wednesday night at, always forget the name of the new ballpark, ESL Ballpark, up in Rochester, New York. With the loss, the Pigs fall to 19-22 on the season. They have lost 4 consecutive games. While the Red Wings, they improved to 22-19. They have won 5 straight, including the first 2 this week. Pigs are trying to bounce back tomorrow, same time, same place, as Tucker Davidson, fresh off of a 6th shutout inning start, gets the ball against fellow southpaw Andrew Alvarez for the Red Wings. Davidson 2-1 with a 5.27 ERA. Alvarez likewise 2-1 with a 5.29 ERA. First pitch 6:05. Pregame show hits the airwaves at 5:35. That'll be the next time that we chat, as that'll about do it for my portion of the broadcast here tonight. As always, big thanks from me to you for making us a part of your Wednesday evening. Big thanks to Jack Heim back in the studio, along for the ride here for this one. I'll talk to you tomorrow for game 3 of the series. Until then, your final score. It is the Rochester Red Wings 13, the Iron Pigs 11. Pigs, a lot of offense tonight, but not enough against a potent Rochester attack in a 9-run third inning sinks the Pigs here this evening. Till tomorrow, I've been Sam Jelinek. As always, thanks so much for listening. Jack Heim has you the rest of the way here in the Staybird Suites, Allentown Bethlehem Airport postgame show here in the Pigs Radio Network, presented by Ashley, the largest furniture store brand in North America.
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29: Welcome back into the Staybridge Suites, Allentown Bethlehem Airport post-game show. Jack, I'm with you inside the Phillipsburg Easton Honda Studios here tonight as the Iron Pigs lose a marathon of a game, a lot of runs scored between the two sides. As you're finding this one, the Iron Pigs lose to the Red Wings tonight, 13-11. Well, unlike last night, there is actually plenty of action to get you caught up with on the highlights here, and it started early for the Iron Pigs as just four batters in, Carter Kieboom will give the Iron Pigs the lead.
3: Just not able to get the job done. First pitch to Kieboom off the hands, a weak looper, right side of the infield, and it's going to sneak into right front base hit. Carter Kieboom, first pitch swinging, just punches it the other way. A blue base hit. Score Stuart Baroa, and it's 1-0 Iron Pigs here in the top of the first.
29: Little jam shot single, if you will, for Carter Kieboom. 1-0, the Iron Pigs have the lead. Go to the bottom of the first, though, and the lead would not last long as Dylan Cruz would hit a 2-run home run to dead center field against Ryan Cusick. Fifth homer of the year for Cruz. 2-1 Red Wings after one. But going to the top half of the second, this is where the Iron Pigs would surge in the early stages of the game as the scoring would start of the inning with Robert Moore just finding a little space to tie this game up.
3: Plus called a strike, 0-2, more swings, it's a weak roller up the middle by the diving Lipscomb, it'll snake its way into center for a base hit. Cairo comes in to score, Ricketts motors first to third, and the Pigs tie it up with their third straight base runner to open the second. RBI single, Robert Moore, seeing eye singled, and all seeing eye singles.
29: How about that for Robert Moore? Ties this game up at 2 apiece. Wouldn't take much longer than the next batter in Stuart Baroa would find himself to an extra base hit to give the Iron Pigs the lead.
3: 1-2, Baroa swings, loops it down the right field side towards the corner. It's down for a hit out of the reach of Cruz. He'll take one hop and up and over the fence for an automatic double. Baroa, the fourth straight base runner for the Pigs to begin the second, drives in another, his second double of the game, and the Pigs take the lead back. It's 3-2 here in the second.
29: 3-2 Lehigh Valley, and Dylan Carlson would continue the chain of Iron Pigs bringing home runs in the second.
3: 1-0, Carlson swings and lines it in between first and second, into right for a base hit. Moore comes in to score. Barroa gets the stop sign at third as Carlson aborted first with his first hit as an Iron Pig. It's an RBI single, and the Pigs now doubling up the Red Wings 4-2 here in the second. Five straight base runners to open the second inning.
29: How about that? The Iron Pigs looks like their offense is fully blooming and coming into life here in this game. And really, for the first time, you could say, for the bulk of the month. Outside of a 9-run showing against Syracuse, this is really the first time that the Pigs offense has done this in an inning, especially where they're passing the baton one guy to the next. So a 4-2 lead for Lehigh Valley. It would prompt Otto Kemp to step up and pass along the chain further, finding a way to bring home their fourth run of the inning.
3: Corners, nobody out. The pitch home. Otto swings, chops it back of third. On the backhand, Chaparro gloves one play. That's over at first. Long throw in time to get Kemp. But coming in to score is Barroa. Carlson advances to second. And the Pigs tack on another. They lead it 5-2 here in the second.
29: Christian Cairo and Caleb Ricketts would both draw bases loaded walks. And that would cap off a 6-run second inning for the Iron Pigs. So things are going all peachy there in the early stages of the game. 7-2, the Iron Pigs lead going to the bottom of the second. After an error prolonging the inning, the Red Wings get a run back as Harry Ford would line an opposite field single. Levi Jordan would score. Red Wings trim the deficit to 4-7-3 after two. However, the bottom of the third inning, the Iron Pigs scored 6 in the second. Well, the Red Wings erupted for even more than that in that prolonged bottom of the third. Yoani Morales slammed his 8th home run of the year to start the inning, make it 7-4. Trey Lipscomb would single home a run to make it 7-5. Christian Franklin would dunk one in front of Otto Kemp. All the base runners move up one base. Robert Hassel, the third, trots across the score, 7-6. This is where things started to get even uglier for the Iron Pigs, though. In this third, Harry Ford would hit one that would one hop over the wall for a ground rule double. Trey Lipscomb, Levi Jordan score, 8-7. Red Wings take the lead. Dylan Cruz would line a double that went down the line. It jutted out and fielded by Cairo. Christian Franklin, Harry Ford trot across the score, 10-7, Red Wings lead. And for the second time in that inning, Yohandy Morales would hit a 2-run home run, this time out to right center field for his 9th of the year, and that would bookend a 9-run third inning, 12-7, the Red Wings take the lead. Go to the bottom of the fourth, Trey Lipscomb would fly his 6th home run of the season, set the lead at 6 at 13-7. After all that scoring, though, in the first 4 innings of the game, these pitching staffs finally settled down for the most part, as both teams would get turned away scoreless in the 5th and 6th innings. And with the Iron Pigs still trailing by 6, going now all the way to the top of the 7th inning, Stuart Barroa would do a little bit of chipping away to get the Iron Pigs within reach.
3: 3-1 on Barroa. Grineo to the plate. Barroa swings. Soft liner off the hands. Ploops into left for a base in. Coming in to score is Moore. Cairo right behind him. He'll score standing as the throw-in cut off. It's a 2-run single. Stuart Barroa, this thing just got interesting. It's a 2-run single to make it 13-9. Iron Pigs trail here in the 7th.
29: 13-9. The deficit sits at 4. Both teams be turned away in the 8th inning, respectively. Go to the top of the 9th. Last chance in this one for Lehigh Valley to find themselves to a comeback potential. And Robert Moore would start those hopes, finding himself a little bit more space again, much like he did to start the 2nd, bringing home the 1st run of the 9th for Lehigh Valley.
3: 1-2 on Moore. Cairo leading from 2nd. Tolman gives him a look. The pitch and Moore, a weak tapper up the middle, and it's going to scoot into center for a base hit. Tons of topspin and just took off. Cairo will come in to score, and Robert Moore with his 2nd RBI single of the game has given the Pigs some life in the 9th. It is 13-10.
29: Speaking of 2nd RBI singles of the game, just 2 batters after Robert Moore came up, Dylan Carlson would single home his 2nd run of the night, bringing across Robert Moore.
3: 2-0 pitch, Carlson, a looping liner the other way. It's going to fall in front of Cruz and Wright. Here comes Moore around 3rd. The throw to the plate is late. Ford can't handle it. Carlson aboard at 1st. Moore slides headlong over the plate to score. And it's a 2-run game in the 9th.
29: 2-run game in the 9th indeed. And the Iron Pigs would ultimately bring the tying run to the plate in the form of Otto Kemp there tonight, as the Iron Pigs would have themselves an opportunity, but Kemp would fly out to second baseman Levi Jordan, and that would put the conclusion to tonight's action up at ESL Ballpark in Rochester. Iron Pigs fall on this one 13-11. We'll take a break, come back. We'll take a look around the other minor league levels here of the Phillies organization. Get you caught up with all the action in the International League tonight as well, before it's time to send you off for the rest of your Wednesday night. This is the Stabers Suites, Allentown Betham Airport postgame show here on Fox Sports Radio 94.7 FM and 1230 AM in Easton.
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7: This is Two Pros and a Cup of Joe.
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9: May the Game 7 be with you guys, huh? Jeez. Congratulations to the Cleveland Cavaliers getting their work done. Congratulations, Braden T. Quinn.
10: Their work. Come on, this is America's work. We're just making sure Canada doesn't have any part whatsoever in a professional sport. Okay, so thank you to the Cleveland Cavs, old Donovan Mitchell, James Harden and the boys, Jared Allen, who had a great game last night. thank you. Thank you for doing America's work versus Canada.
9: Yeah, Orlando couldn't recover from that meltdown they had in Game 6, so Detroit moves on. And congratulations to the Philadelphia 76ers. So the Cavs, the Cavs advance.
13: Crazy.
9: Brady gets to stick it to the in-laws.
10: Who the Sixers beat? Oh, that's right. You're Celtics.
7: Two pros. LeVar Arrington. Brady Quinn. And a cup of Joe. Jonas Knox. 6 a.m. Eastern, 3 a.m. Pacific on Fox Sports Radio.
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29: Back here on the Staybridge Suites, Allentown Betham Airport postgame show. Jack Heim with you as the Iron Pigs lose a high-scoring affair here tonight against the Rochester Red Wings. Pigs have now lost six of their last seven. They've lost 11 of their last 14. Not been a pretty stretch of play here through this last two-plus weeks, and it's stretched into Rochester as they've dropped each of the first two ball games. Let's get you a road to the show now and see how some of the other affiliates are faring here across the week as the Reading Fighting and Phils are rolling things along against the New Hampshire Fisher Cats today. As our road to the show, though, is always driven by new car. Discover why everyone loves a new car today. As for Reading and the Fighting Phils, they are up in New Hampshire battling the Fisher Cats, who are one of the top teams in the Eastern League. Dropping the opener of the series yesterday, 9-5, they will schedule to play a doubleheader here today, part of a seven-game series, a game that got rained out a couple of weeks ago, and a Saturday game in Reading got pushed back to this series in New Hampshire. But ultimately, something about this game, not supposed to be played, has now been postponed again. Wet grounds up in New Hampshire today. Those two teams are now scheduled to play a doubleheader against one another on Friday. So we'll see if ultimately can they get that double postponed game in on Friday night, to be determined on that front. But for the only game that was played today in New Hampshire of seven innings, it was a final of 3-2. Aaron Escobar and Austin Murr would start the scoring in the fourth with an RBI double and RBI single. Go to the bottom half of the inning, though, a solo home run would get one of the runs back for the Fisher Cats, set the score at 2-1. Fast forward to the bottom of the sixth inning a little later on, still the same score. The Fisher Cats would tie things up. Jay Harry with an RBI triple, followed by a go-ahead single as New Hampshire would win it 3-2. Andrew Baker got dealt the loss. Yandri Rojas picked up the save, and Richard Gallardo, not Giovanni Gallardo, the former Milwaukee Brewer pitcher, Richard Gallardo got his third win of the year. He's 3-0 with a 2.38 ERA. So it'll be to tomorrow for the Fighting Phils to try to snap their two-game losing streak. As for High A with the Jersey Shore Blue Claws, they are rolling in their series against the Greensboro Grasshoppers there as they picked up a win today, final of 3-2 with some morning action. There, Jose Colmenares would start the scoring in the first with the sacrifice fly for Jersey Shore. Greensboro would answer right back in the lead with two runs in the second as Matt King had a go-ahead sacrifice fly. Trent Farquhar would trade the scoring back with a single to tie things at two in the bottom of the second. Lone other run of the game coming into score. Brock Vredenburg scooted across on a wild pitch. 3-2, Jersey Shore would take the win. Blue Claws pitching did not allow a base runner in the last five innings of the game. So they won it 3-2. They'll be in action tomorrow against Greensboro. And lastly, for single-A Clearwater, the Threshers were in action tonight against the Lakeland Flying Tigers. Looking to get back in the win column after dropping the series opener. 5-4 there yesterday. Quick look back to yesterday's action for the Threshers. Outside of a late surge, really not much to highlight. Griffin Burkholder had a double in the seventh, followed by a two-run single from Jaden Calderon. Made it a one-run game, final of 5-4 there. Lakeland took the win yesterday. As for tonight, though, the little bit more of a high-scoring game, final of 8-6. Flip the script, though, it was all Threshers early. Keaton Anthony on his rehab assignment, sacrifice fly, 1-0 Threshers in the first. Go a little bit further in the game, trailing 2-1. Tyler Pettorini tied it with a single. Illyrio Faribus already his 12th double of the year, brought home two. And Nathan Humphreys capped off a four-run third, 5-2 Threshers lead. Bases clearing double for Jesus Pinto would tie things at five in the fourth, though. Quickly right back for the Flying Tigers. Nathan Humphreys solo homer broke the tie in the sixth. 6-5 Threshers lead, but three in the top of the seventh would break the Campbells back and make it an 8-7 win for Lakeland there in that one. That was your road to the show, which is driven by New Car. Discover why everyone loves a new car today. Quick scoreboard update presented by Ashley. Phillies lose at the hands of the Red Sox tonight up at Fenway Park. 3-1, Boston got the win. In the International League, still a couple of games in action right now. Nashville has just added an insurance run to their lead, up 4-1 in the eighth against Iowa. St. Paul was up 3-0 most of the night, but the Clippers of Columbus, 5 runs in the last 2 innings, now lead 5-3. Going to the bottom of the seventh. Other finals, Durham piled on 14 hits in a 7-2 win over Gwinnett. Louisville in a walk-off win at home against the Indianapolis Indians, 6-5. Syracuse got blanked by Scranton Wilkes-Barre, 7-0. The Rail Riders allowed just 2 hits. Omaha with a come-from-behind walk-off win, 2 runs in the bottom of the ninth, walked it off against Toledo, 3-2. The Jumbo Shrimp of Jacksonville, low-scoring affair for most of the game. It was 2-1, but a run in the 8th and 6th in the ninth saw the Jumbo Shrimp pull away late. 9-1, they grabbed the win. Worcester with a road victory against Buffalo, 6-2. And the Norfolk Tides hang on with a go-ahead run in the 9th inning, 9-8. They outlast Charlotte in the Iron Pigs fall tonight, 13-11 against the Rochester Red Wings, dropping each of the first 2 games of this series. That was your scoreboard update presented by Ashley. We'll take another break, come back, and close things down next on the Staybridge Suites, Allentown Bethlehem Airport postgame show here on Fox Sports Radio, 94.7 FM and 1230 AM in Easton.
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5: Just about time to wrap things up here on the Staber Suites, Allentown Bethlehem Airport post-game show. I am Jack Heim with you. Iron Pigs 11, Rochester Red Wings 13. Your final here in this one tonight. So, with the Iron Pigs now losing the first two games of this series here, 11 of their last 14. Certainly no doubt about it. They got to find a way to turn this thing around. Really not going well. When the bats are rolling, the pitching is struggling and vice versa. It's just not that, just a case of really nothing clicking at the same time and not having that cohesiveness of when things are rolling and it's gelling for everybody at the same time. See if the Iron Pigs can get this thing figured out as the series rolls along at ESL Ballpark this week in Rochester. But we'll get you set for the pitching probables coming up tomorrow for the middle game of this six-game series. The Iron Pigs will hand the ball off to Tucker Davidson, the left-hander. He's 2-1 with a 5.27 ERA, 27 and a third innings pitched this year, 19 strikeouts to 17 walks. For Davidson, though, really good last couple of home starts. When he's been away from home, though, things have not been going great for him. Last go-around, though, six shutout innings against the Buffalo Bisons. Allowed four hits, no runs, obviously no earned with him being shut out, two walks and four strikeouts. So really good stuff going for him at home the last couple of times out. In fact, 12 consecutive scoreless innings for him at Coca-Cola Park. But his last two road outings, not great. Against St. Paul Saints, he went three innings in a start, allowed seven hits, seven runs, six of which earned, walking three and striking out just two. And his last time out on the road was a relief outing coming in for Alan Rondhill in the finisher against Syracuse. Three innings, four hits, four runs, all earned. A two-run home run to Christian Pache allowed, two walks and two strikeouts. So we'll see if Tucker Davidson can kind of replicate what he's been doing at home on the road coming up tomorrow against the Red Wings, who lineup looks really good, especially with what they did tonight with 13 runs. So that's a task in front of Tucker Davidson coming up tomorrow for the Iron Pigs. As for the Red Wings, they'll hand the ball off to a veteran left-handed arm in Andrew Alvarez. The 26-year-old had a real good outing against the Iron Pigs his last time pitching at Coca-Cola Park, allowed two runs and two hits, walking three and striking out six over five innings of work. In fact, this year, Alvarez has not gone shorter than four innings in any given outing. Last time out for Alvarez, though, 4 2/3 innings pitched against Syracuse, allowed three hits, three runs all earned, walked three, and struck out eight. Alvarez has done a nice job with the strikeouts this year, 45 Ks to just 16 walks in 34 innings pitched. So not going to get a huge lump sum of walks. In fact, since the opening game of the year where he walked five against Jacksonville, he's not walked more than three in any given start. So we'll see if the Iron Pigs can find a way to get to Alvarez coming up there tomorrow. He's 2-1. With a 5.29 ERA. Funny enough, very similar stat lines for these guys. Alvarez 2-1 with a 5.29 ERA. Davidson 2-1 with a 5.27 earned run average. So pretty much identical seasons so far in terms of the wins, losses, and the ERA for both of the projected starters for tomorrow night's action. And again, what have you said with all the action tomorrow night? Same time, same place, 6:05 first pitch, 5:35 pregame show taking the air here on Fox Sports Radio of the Lehigh Valley. Iron Pigs bats did more than enough to find themselves or to put themselves in an opportunity to win tonight with 11 runs. But unfortunately, a 9-run third inning, just too much to overcome there as Rochester piled 13 runs on the score sheet here in this one tonight. So the Pigs fall 13-11, very reminiscent of the games that we saw up at Rochester last year between these two teams. They played a 15-14 marathon 10-inning game in the middle stages of the season last season. And they play an almost similar type-ish game here tonight with a final at 13-11. Pigs dropping each of the first two games against the Red Wings. They'll look to get in the win column for the first time this week and snap their four-game losing streak coming up tomorrow night. But that's going to do it for the Staybridge Suites, Allentown by the Mayor post-game show. For Jack Heim, for Sam Jolik, I am Jack Heim, saying so long and enjoy the rest of your Wednesday night. Pigs are to get back in the win column with a 6:05 first pitch tomorrow as Tucker Davidson is slotted to get the start. All the pregame action beginning at 5:35 here on Fox Sports Radio of the Lehigh Valley. Pigs put up 11 runs, just not enough to do it here tonight. 13-11 your final. So long and enjoy the rest of your Wednesday from all of us at Fox Sports Radio of the Lehigh Valley.
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8: The NFL announcing some of the schedule moves ahead of the full release tomorrow. Announced the first ever Thanksgiving Eve game will take place against when the Rams host the Green Bay Packers. Some international matchups announced, including the Saints against the Steelers in Paris week 7 and the Lions against the Patriots. That'll be in Munich week 10. The Dolphins agreed to a 4-year contract extension worth $68 million with running back Devon Achane. That's according to NFL insider Jordan Schultz. And the Seahawks will open the season with a Super Bowl rematch against the Patriots. In Major League Baseball, right now, Max Fried left today's 7-0 loss to the New York Yankees at the hands of the Baltimore Orioles after 3 innings when he left with left elbow posterior soreness. Francisco Alvarez will need surgery, New York Mets catcher, after he was diagnosed with a torn meniscus in his right knee. And with 3 minutes, 14 seconds left in the third quarter, the Pistons lead the Cavaliers 75-73. I'm Martin Weiss.
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5: 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Well, we jump right in. Game 5 of the Eastern Conference Semis. Oh, it's playoff stress, man. These teams keep having, oh my goodness, all this every single day. Late in the third quarter, yes, this game's going to end late. 3 minutes to go. Pistons holding on to a 77-73 lead over Cleveland. So far, it's been a big night for Cade Cunningham. He's got 29. Finally have a night he's shooting well. And for the Cavaliers.
9: Say his name.
5: We're only through 3 quarters, and I know he's going to turn back into the other playoff Harden. James Harden's having a big night. 22 points, 3 assists, 3 turnovers. Oh, I'm sorry, did I just throw the turnovers in there? That's
9: because
5: in
9: you're
5: there.
9: A hateful individual. He's only played 28 minutes. Yeah, he's got a lot of mo.
5: Okay, no, come on. Okay, well, we got the fourth quarter, and this is the time in James Harden's career, whether he was 22, 25, 27, or 37, end of the second round, end of the second round. This is where I play really well, but then I got really tired in the fourth quarter. Wow. So I'm just saying, James Harden is playing well. The first two games, playoff Harden. Last two games, played really well. Tonight, so far, really well.
11: Got the fourth quarter to go. But I'm giving him credit. Giving him credit. I'm not going to be that guy. Say, oh, no, he's either.
12: You
11: no,
12: are
11: no.
12: that guy.
11: Harden
12: but
11: is playing
12: Carl
11: really
12: is
11: well.
12: You. No,
9: Carl Anthony Towns has a good Harden. 3 week period, and suddenly you're the chestiest guy in the world.
12: You are that guy.
11: But I'm saying Harden is playing well. He's playing well so far.
9: A guy
11: he
9: you
11: is.
9: Packed his bag and were ready to ship him out of town, literally putting him into a shipping container.
11: Okay.
9: And now all of a sudden you're the chestiest, haughtiest guy in the world, and you're throwing slings and arrows on the name of the beard.
12: I mean, Jason, no. real question.
11: Yeah, go ahead.
12: Did you hand him that Angels hat that he wears?
11: I did not.
9: Was it the one with the halo on top? Because that's special. Like that.
11: Yeah, yeah, the one with the halo. That's pretty cool. I like that one.
9: I had one of those, and then it really got soiled and old and had to be tossed.
11: And Harden's kind of got to do it tonight to give him even more credit for now. More credit for now, because Donovan Mitchell has been missing in action in this game. He's got 10 points, 3 out of 8 from the floor. Like, I can't believe the game is this close. If you told me Donovan Mitchell ended the third quarter 10 points, I would say, oh, this is going to be one of those games where the Pistons are going to the fourth quarter up 108-64, and the Cavaliers are like, yeah, we're putting it away, getting ready to come back in game 6.
9: Struess with 17 off the bench. Allen, he's got to pick things up. He's got 14. But with Donovan Mitchell, every time he touches the ball, it's like the Raptors coming after you in Jurassic Park. There's two of them.
11: Yeah.
9: So it's get the ball out, and it's been physical, like on both sides. And that's been the curiosity, as to how it'll be called once we get to the fourth quarter. Cause they're letting them beat the hell out of each other.
11: Oh, yeah, yeah. No,
9: right?
11: They're definitely
9: You've seen Harden roughed up a bunch, and Mitchell, even before getting rid of the ball on the double, he's getting bodied. Conversely, on the other side, you've seen a lot of it. Cleveland running out after the jump shooters, and sometimes while they're not in the landing zone, the flyby with some arm and whatever isn't being called. We'll see if the final 13 and a half minutes are called differently.
11: This is one of those nights where Adam Silver read the report today that, hey, 13% more fouls are being called in the playoffs in the regular season. It's a big thing. He calls it, hey guys, tonight, layoff. Let him play. Look, it's Cleveland and Detroit, okay? Everybody expects to be physical. Lay off the fouls. Don't keep sending guys to the free throw line, all right? Let's have tonight be one of those nights. Great, thanks.
9: So far, a total of 38 free throws, 23 for the visiting Cavaliers, 17 fouls for the Pistons against 10, just 10 fouls for the Cavs.
11: Now, I'm going to say this because obviously whoever wins this game, huge leg up, one win away from winning the series. Yes, if it's Detroit, Cleveland goes home with a chance to send it to 7 games. If it's Cleveland, wow. Detroit, eventually they're going to run out of steam at some point. But, you know, you ask me here, like, okay, who am I rooting for, right? Who am I rooting for in this series? Because the beginning of the playoffs, I would have told you, I don't want to see the Pistons at all. I want to see the Pistons 0%. Because watching the regular season the way it went, you saw who played well contender-wise against each other, right? The Knicks played well against the Celtics, did not play well against the Pistons. Celtics and the Pistons were different. The Knicks played well against the Spurs. They did not play well against the Thunder. The Spurs played well. So you see where the matchups go. Going into the play, I would say, you know what? I wanted zero part of the Pistons, right? They're young. They're deep. They already lost to them last year in the playoffs. Mm-hmm. This is going to be a hunger thing for them. Right now, I don't care who we play. The Knicks are going to the finals. They have a great matchup against the Cavaliers, right? Another series with James Harden trying to carry the load. Anunoby looks like he's coming back. That was the big news today that the Knicks are going to get him back for the next round. I don't see the Cavaliers even putting up a fight against the Knicks in the next round because the matchup is so good. But now, okay, what about Detroit? I'd love to play Detroit because you know what? They look like they're running out of gas. I mean, when you get to the end of the last round, beginning of this round, where they were still winning games and they weren't playing great basketball, it was, okay, this is what good teams do. They find a way. Cade Cunningham was finding a way to drag the team across the finish line to win the series against Orlando to get the 2-0 lead in this one, even though they weren't shooting well. But now, okay, we're deep into the series now, and it's best of three, and still the Pistons are not playing nearly to the level they were at during the season. They just look to me like a team that's running out of gas, and I will take that running out of gas team in the Eastern Conference Finals all the way through. I am not scared of either of these teams, and I will be really surprised if it's not the Knicks in the finals, regardless as to who they play.
9: Yeah, watching, look, styles make fights, all those cliches that we can throw out, best of seven series. Will the Knicks offense continue to operate as it has? Pistons hung their hat on playing great defense all year. Not a great offensive team. Nobody's ever declared them that. It's Cade Cunningham, and then you're hoping one or two guys find a little bit of lightning in the bottle on a night-to-night basis as that number two, number three score, and it's just an aggregate team effort. But it's all predicated on playing good defense. With the Knicks, yeah, they've played better defense of late, and some of that, we go back, if you want to go into the full metrics of the final month of the year, you got a bunch of teams going, how do we get to the top five? We lose, right? Okay. So, you know, and like the Lakers, 15-2 runs, same thing. How many Eastern Conference teams were you playing that they got nothing? They got no skin in the game, or Western Conference also runs. All that to say, you know, Mart Weiss, he's in with us at the news desk today, and he goes, all right, little lead for the good guys. Before he went in to do his top of the hour update, I go, there are no good guys here. Until they play the Knicks.
11: No. They're all the bad guys. The Knicks are the good guys. The Knicks are holding the bleeping NBA playoffs up like Atlas holding up the world. You want Oklahoma City and Cleveland in the NBA finals again?
9: But if they were Atlas, they'd still be playing. Come on, we don't need to play.
11: We don't need. They don't need to play. What do you want?
9: The only thing I got right now for the Knicks is Carl Anthony Towns saying, I'll give you $60,000 if you pull the Cena WrestleMania patch.
11: Okay,
9: which is about half of what it's worth.
11: Hey,
9: he ain't paying $60,000 for it. That's $120,000.
11: But I get $60,000 for you now in cash. So maybe you'll
9: other people will have that cash.
11: Oh yeah,
9: yeah, no.
11: Yeah, that is
9: for a card like that. Yeah, there's other cards, but and other buyers that'll swoop in if nothing else, just to say it might be another guy on an opposing team.
11: Yeah,
9: might be, you know, Cade Cunningham, or it could be James Harden saying, I'm going to frustrate the hell out of him by buying this card out from under him. But
11: the Knicks are here to save the playoffs.
9: You're
11: looking at
9: a
11: final four of Oklahoma City, San Antonio. Right now, Cleveland has the lead, 84-80. Cleveland or Detroit and the Knicks. Who's there to save the playoffs? The Knicks. The Knicks are there to save the playoffs. Love them, hate them, and everybody loves them. They're America's team. Everybody loves them.
9: What?
11: They're the little engine that could. I mean, they don't get
9: in New York with a lot of press and Celebrity Row that gets more time than the actual playing time of
11: really,
9: a game.
11: You really don't understand how much it is to overcome the pressures of winning in New York. Like they are really a success story when you think about it. I mean, you really want to dive into it. They're not
9: to
11: some,
9: overcome those 53 years of futility.
11: No, they're not some big sentinel or, hey, I'm a big protector, a big Galactus showing up.
9: What did you think of the Sentinel? Was he any good?
11: They're not
9: to
11: some,
9: overcome those 53 years of futility.
11: No, they're not some big sentinel or, hey, I'm a big protector, a big Galactus showing up.
9: What did you think of the Sentinel? Was he any good? The Void, Bob, what do you think?
11: No, the Knicks are here to save the NBA playoffs. They're here to save the playoffs. 100%.
9: So are they going to come out to the Flash Gordon theme song when they're going in the layup line? Center of the universe.
11: Knicks. Knicks.
9: Too bad Freddie's not with us. He might have commissioned a reboot.
11: I think we could AI that. I'm sure you could. Send some money.
9: Although this is no AI here on Fox Sports Radio on the iHeartRadio app.
11: As long as you're not
9: all
11: making money
9: human.
11: On. Yeah, as long as you're not making money on it, like you could do that for a fun little thing, I think, right? Knicks.
9: We are a profitable Knicks. Operation here. there you go.
11: I like the Dana White AI line, because now he's doing a lot of stuff with AI. You know, and this is in advance of the big Ronda Rousey, Gina Carano fight.
9: Yeah,
11: this weekend, live here
9: in L.A.
11: And they talked about AI and everything. And he goes, hey, and he said something to the effect of, hey, I got people working on the AI. I'm not doing that myself in my basement. Like, AI is okay because I have people working on the AI. I have actual people that I'm employed that are using the artificial intelligence.
9: And then he proceeded to eviscerate all the people that have helped build his business and made him a billionaire by saying they're useless and they've never done anything.
11: We're not,
9: Dana White, not exactly the best of moments for him there.
11: We're not cutting jobs. I have people working on the AI.
9: Okay,
11: in theory, yeah. But it's not like I'm taking one job out and replacing it with one job and it's still a zero something. Yeah, that's not really the case.
9: There you go. Anyway, the Knicks are currently in hibernation.
13: Enough about the Knicks.
11: That's what this series is all about,
13: Jason.
11: Frostburg.
13: Enough, Mike.
11: You know who I feel like now? Honestly.
13: The Knicks are off tonight.
11: I feel like...
13: Give them the night off.
9: Wait, they're awful? What?
11: What do I always tell you about Yankee fans? Like, Yankee fans, especially like my dad, Yankee fans feel like the Yankees are the only team in Major League Baseball and everybody else exists, so the Yankees have teams to play, Right? That's the only reason the other teams...
9: That's kind of you and the Knicks. Yankees,
11: right. But that's where the Knicks are right now. Like, really, the rest of the NBA exists. Who's going to play the Knicks in the next round of the playoffs? Who's going to play it? You need Oklahoma City and the Knicks? Okay. Let's see if SGA gets the free throw line as often as he likes to against the Knicks in the NBA Finals.
9: SGA, I ain't worried about...
14: Backfire on you.
9: Yeah, no, I mean, look...

0: That's why he's living up now.
1: This is going to backfire on him so badly.
0: Because he knows Vince, he's getting galoolied and taken out at the knee.
1: Fast forwarding the Eastern Conference Finals.
2: I'm living it up on top right now. Wow. Living it up on top. I got a lot of off days, man. I got a lot of
0: Remember,
2: off days.
0: Remember, the time below keeps getting longer and longer. I'll Those spring you. Times get shorter in Hades town, baby.
2: You want to know
0: something? Hades don't let her go back.
2: You know who loves the fact the Knicks are off every day? My wife. Because I'm like, what do you want to do today? Yeah, whatever you want. I don't have to worry about being locked in today. The Knicks are going to be off for a week. We're good. What do you want to do?
0: The Knicks wouldn't be starting until nearly 5 o'clock anyway. Do you lie to her like it's a noontime start?
2: She knows. No.
0: Pam, I mean, it's an early start today. She knows. I can't do any of the laundry or the lawn work and that trash. That's just sitting there with the flies.
2: She knows what time the game starts. She just knows that during the day, you're only going to get so much out of me because mentally I'm locked in on the Knicks.
1: Did you say panned?
2: Could we run? I said, no, Pam with an M.
1: Pam.
2: Like that's it. I mean, that's what you're going to get from me. Like maybe we could do one little errand. Maybe we could do, but like if you think we're going to go have lunch and go to Costco and then go to Trader Joe's, like, hey, whoa, that's too much. But the game's not for another 5 hours. I know, but I'm locked in on the Knicks. Nowadays, it's like, hey, what do you want to do? Let's go. What do you want to do? Let's go to Trader Joe's. Let's squeeze in Costco. Let's go to Target. Let's get everything. What do you want to do? Let's go get a car washed. We can go do that today. Yeah, let's go. I got time, man. I got a week.
0: Is that the saddest thing Jason said today? 877. No, at How About a Fresca, at Swollen Dome, at Fox Sports Radio.
2: Jason Smith, Mike Harmon, right now, 85-85, early in the fourth quarter. Cleveland and Detroit, the winner, a big 3-2 advantage. We'll have more on this game coming up next. But straight ahead, we got some big news out of the NFL as the schedule leaks. Just keep on coming. That's next. 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
10: That is not John Cena.
9: But it was. A.J. Ewing scoring from third on a base hit. New York is now undefeated in the Ewing era. There is no magic the Knicks cannot pull off. Mets bring up a guy named Ewing. They're 2-0. That's all you need to know right now. That's all you need to know. The new Ewing era in New York, all because the Knicks have decided to touch the rest of the sports world with their golden fairy dust that they just sprinkle on everybody like LeBron when he does the powder. That's what the Knicks are doing right now.
11: Are we sure that that's healthy for people all these years?
9: Well,
11: breathing all that in on the front row.
9: Yeah, but are you breathing it in?
11: It's there. I mean, it's got to go somewhere.
9: Yeah.
11: It's going into your lungs.
9: But I feel like you're
11: using a lot of chalk.
9: You're using talc at home.
11: Just asking the question. If over the course of a 41 home dates plus playoff games, it's a lot of inhaling of LeBron dust.
9: If you are the same person.
11: No, but that's what I mean. Those are the same people in that same front row.
9: You're also right. You're all right on the
11: right? Sitting there.

0: extended. Major League Baseball, bottom of the top of the ninth inning. The Rangers lead the Diamondbacks 3-2. 2-2 tie between the Astros and the Mariners on top of the eighth. Bottom of the fourth, the Cardinals lead the A's 1-0. Dodgers and Giants are scoreless currently. And the Cardinals have a one. I'm sorry, I just said the Cardinals with a 1-0 lead over the A's.
1: Dude, I know. This would be me if I was watching the Knicks right now.
0: It's a 5-point game now. Not just over 90 seconds left. James Harden driving down, or walking down, I should say. Not very much driving, but I'm hoping that he misses this jump shot. Fellas, take it away from here. Save me from myself.
1: All right.
2: Oh, Evan Mobley, what? This guy hasn't been here.
1: Mobley with a three to cut it to two.
0: He barely left Toronto after round one, and here he goes. Okay, all right. Then you're back to it.
1: Hey,
2: breathe, man. Breathe.
1: I don't know if you know this. I look right here. Evan Mobley, those are his first points in 4 weeks. I don't know if you know that or not.
2: Yay.
1: That's his first point. 103-101 with a minute to go in the fourth quarter. The Pistons with the lead over the Cavaliers. They just missed a three, so Cleveland's got the basketball and what's looking to be a very tired James Harden, who is still having a good night, leading the charge up the floor for the Cavaliers. But again, it's still a 2-point lead for the Pistons with 45 seconds left to go. What are we talking about next? Are we talking overtime? Are we saying good things about James Harden with no qualifiers? Are the Pistons one game away? Keep it right here. Oh, it's crunch time now in the NBA. 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
3: 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Kicking in chairs and knocking down tables in a restaurant. In a way.
4: 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You want to see Harmon's calves? 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
0: 100 years ago, there were 100,000 tigers in the wild. 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

0: and Mike Harmon. Where the Cleveland Cavaliers are now one win away from a showdown with the Knicks.
1: Cleveland!
2: Look what you did.
0: Eastern Conference Finals. Quite honestly, an Eastern Conference Finals we thought we were going to get maybe 2 years ago.
2: Fair.
0: But it looks like we're going to get it now.
2: Led by James Harden.
0: Yeah, okay. And I will say this. First of all, you look. Positivity here on a Wednesday. Always about positivity. James Harden tonight. 30 points. Big clutch free throws at the end. Rebounding his own missed free throw in overtime.
2: Yeah, that was huge. A lot of flat-footed Detroit Pistons players in the lane.
0: I talked about playoff Harden the first couple of games, and this is who Harden is. This is who he's been for the last 15 years. It's not going to change. But I got to be accurate. The last three games, James Harden has been terrific. He has been fantastic. He was the best player on the floor tonight for the Cavs. Probably should have given him the ball the end of regulation instead of forcing it to Donovan Mitchell.
2: He was due.
0: He was the best player on the floor. No qualifiers. No, Jason, but you hate James Harden. I don't like to say great things about James Harden, but I know I have to.

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0: 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It is time for the Tire Rack Play of the Day.
1: Right side Mitchell. Don fakes the three, steps left, shoots it, buried it! Donovan Mitchell! Oh my goodness, he hit it from Ann Arbor, and now a steal by Strus. Bounce to Mitchell, laid it up and in! Strus on the loose with the steal!
0: There you go. Cavaliers come from behind to win in overtime, 117-113. 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All right, listen, I want to get a lot of your calls tonight. There's a lot to get to on the show, but I did say I'd love to hear from Blind Scott. Look who's first up tonight. Let's go to the phones. 877-99 on Fox. What's up, Blind Scott? How are you, man?
2: So, Chris, it's been about 9 months since I talked to you. You know, I've spent about $6,000 on SiriusXM subscription since I got it, so I feel like I'm part of this new home. You can welcome me in whenever you feel like. But yeah. Ever since in 2013, I got locked up. I was in solitary confinement for like 72 days till they let me get it. And so whenever you're on, I consume it because you're really good at radio. You come in and out of the breaks really good. You do good content that I'm not used to, like whatever you're doing down there, down south. You know, I'm up here in the Northeast Corridor. You know what I'm
0: saying?
2: Gotcha.
0: College football, sports. I feel.
2: Yeah. Yeah. So, like, I met Ben. We were all hanging out, me, Coop, and Lorena on Friday night over at Fenway. Chris was recently in Boston for the Navy and Army game at Fenway. So Coop and Lorena were at Fenway Park, and Coop left something. You'll have to ask him next hour, Chris. He left something out of that trip to Denver. So Chris goes on vacation to Colorado every year, and he loves Colorado. But Coop left the worst part of the story out purposely to not offend you, Chris, because you'll be mad when he tells you what happened to him when he went there. It was not good. It was not a good trip, not memorable. He would not give an endorsement of Colorado after you hear this. But I don't want it to eat into my airtime, though, because I just met Ben Maller, and he guided me all around this bar, and the listeners were buying me like 12 daiquiris, and I only met Lorena and them for an hour and a half, and then they left me at the bar by myself, and I closed the place down, and they all ran away, and I met Ben's wife, and Ben confronted me in front of my apartment and was like, can you stop acting crazy on social media? You're supposed to represent the show better. And I never seen him that mad, but I was acting real funny, like running up to him. But it was real, like, great to see him. Like, I've met Ben more than Chris has. Ben's only met him once at a Denny's, like, down the street for breakfast when Chris was in town before. Like, I know Chris's whole radio career because I'm a huge fan. We'll talk InfoWars even. Like, I know Rex, Rex Jones or whatever. But that's not for this show. But, Chris, I'm so happy you're filling in tonight. I'm going to listen to the whole show. You know, I love it when you're on Fox Sports Radio because, you usually talk to people like you'll ask advice to Lorena about your family in a little while, and I just can't wait. I would talk through this whole segment, but I haven't been able to get on the radio in Boston. They blocked me from all the social media pages because I'm obsessed with this Mike Vrabel thing. I'm posting about it. Mike Vrabel was in my neighborhood having that affair when he was with Diane Rossini. He was right across the street from me having breakfast. I swear he was using Josh Kraft's apartment in the neighborhood where I live to have an affair with her right on the Boston Harbor. So I've been obsessed with this, with the Sports Hub. So they won't take my calls anymore. They won't communicate with me. They blocked me from WFAN and the Sports Hub because I've talked about it so much, you know. You can't get enough of it, you know what I'm saying? I can't get enough of radio, you know.
0: I love it. Hey, Blind Scott, thanks, buddy. I appreciate the support.
2: Yeah.
0: So you guys hung out with Blind Scott, huh?
3: We did.
0: How'd that go?
3: It was fine.
0: I thought I heard Lorena laughing in the background. She was coughing.
4: No, I have after the Boston meet and greet, I kind of lost my voice a bit.
0: Don't blame you. You know, it's funny. I have broke bread with Ben Maller before. It was in 2007. Now, this is going to seem crazy. All right. Think about this. We had a Fox Sports Radio Christmas party, and it was deluxe, y'all.
3: Oh yeah, that I've heard about. This is back in the day when it was
4: back when they actually put time and effort and money into the Christmas parties.
3: Yeah,
0: they flew me in.
4: Shut up. No, they did not.
0: I kid you not. Gosh dang it, man. I got to watch my mouth tonight. I kid you not.
4: Oh, I'm ready to dump you.
0: Are you ready? Well, let me, cause it's actually a really cool story. It was 07. I had just gone through a divorce. I met this girl that I really liked. We had been dating for about 6 months, and Annie Zadarevich was running, and she's like, we want to fly in for the Christmas party. You can do your show in studio. It'll be great. I'm like, that's awesome. I'm like, can I bring my girlfriend? She goes, what? I'm like, I know. Listen, I'm just divorced. I'm in a tough spot. Can I bring my girlfriend? She goes, absolutely. So me, my girlfriend at the time, who's now my wife of 18 years.
4: Wow.
0: Did the show on Friday and Saturday night live from the, I guess it's still the same Fox Sports Radio studios. And after the Friday show, we went and had, I think it was either, might have been Village Inn, or is Village Inn even a thing? Is that only a Midwestern thing? But it might have been Denny's. I think Blind Scott was right. We had dinner with Ben Maller. It was a blast.
4: Wow.
0: Yeah, my wife still talks about it today. Great memories. Now we got to talk Colorado, Coop, because I don't like that you don't dig one of my vacation destinations. Okay,
3: we'll get. I love Colorado. Okay, but
0: all right. But Blind Scott made my night. All right, I want to get your calls. 877-99 on Fox. 877-996-6369. 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
28: Cleveland Mobley had 6 late points to force overtime in Game 5 of the Eastern Conference semifinals. Cleveland eventually stealing a win on the road, 117-113. James Harden becoming the first player to score at least 30 points in a playoff game for 6 different teams. Game 5 of the Western Conference NHL semifinals went to overtime. Colorado with 2 late goals to force that extra frame. Minnesota had a 3-1 lead going into the third period. Colorado scored the game-winning goal 4 minutes into overtime, taking a 4-3 win to advance to the Western Conference Finals in a 4-1 series win. Major League Baseball, Atlanta gets its 30th win of the year, 4-1 over the Cubs. The White Sox beat the Royals 6-5 in AL Central matchup. Max Fried's getting an MRI after he left his start against the Orioles. Yankees dropped that one 7-0. Shohei Ohtani pitched 7 no-run innings as the Dodgers beat the Giants 4-0. He did not hit in the game. I'm Martin Weiss.
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13: It's Ben Maller's show here on Fox Sports Radio. Was it something cool, Lorena, or not? Is it something we can talk about, or was
14: yeah,
13: it just
14: no,
13: regular?
14: Yeah, we can talk about it. I actually am a little irritated.
13: Uh-oh. Welcome back. Lorena's irritated.
14: So I get packages all the time, right? It's not new. But this package got delivered 2 days ago, and I've been on a hunt for it, and I cannot find it.
13: Well, okay, let's start. Who do we point the finger at first?
14: Well, it is a signed package, so it has to be signed to be accepted. Usually... Lovely Adrian Rivas always does it. Shout out Adrian. What up, guy? How you doing? But this time, some guy I've never heard of got the package. And I'm going to ask Adrian in the morning and see if he knows who this other
13: is. Two quick questions before you talk about it. Number one,

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0: Ben Maller's show here on Fox Sports Radio. My name is Chris Plank, sitting in on this Thursday morning. Two pros and a cup of joe coming up in about an hour and a half from now. I made a couple of these tweets on the Lane Kiffin saga. 877-99 on Fox, 877-996-6369. I don't know if, like, whenever I would do the weekend overnight shows, like, the calls were early and then it kind of dissipated late. Maybe it's the inverse here. But if you want to jump in, there's always time for you, man. We got tons to get to still. But this is good. This is really good. This is really good stuff from Matt. Matt writes, you can, on X, which you can find me at Plank Show, find us all at Fox Sports Radio. You can say what you want about Lane Kiffin. Calling him a liar isn't one. The Department of Justice, who desegregation orders for 30 school districts in the state of Mississippi to this day. How is he the heel when the school districts around Ole Miss are still segregating and the DOJ is suing them? He told the truth. Now, here's the thing. All right. I'm not calling him a liar. You're listening to the wrong show. I'm basically laying out that it's fascinating that none of this comes up when you're there for 6 years coaching. None of it. You're there for 6 years. You weren't there for a season. You weren't there for, you know, a cup of coffee. You were there for 6 years. Now, I'm not trying to deny anything. I don't know. I don't live in Oxford, Mississippi. I have no idea. But, I mean, that place was really good to him, man. Really good. And it just reeks of wanting to basically dig at a place that did so much for you. And if you were to come out, like, think about this. Just look, again, I'm not trying to get preachy here, and I don't want to make this whole hour about Lane Kiffin. But if this was such a big concern for Lane, imagine the advocate he could have become as the head coach of Ole Miss. Imagine it for a moment. You got Mississippi and Mississippi State going on in the state of Mississippi. Not much more than that. They don't have professional sports. And then you got double-A baseball, but it's Mississippi. It's a great state. But it's Ole Miss and it's Mississippi State. It's Starkville and it's Oxford. It's two smallest cities in the SEC. If Lane Kiffin would have been this outspoken advocate for how wrong it is and how they need to reshape the history and how this is what he sees in recruiting. Dude, okay, then we got a different story here. But he was just on broom doing his job. And I get it. I'm not saying he should have been or he had to be or he needed to be. But when you're walking out the door, it reeks of trying to find a recruiting advantage. It reeks of trying to burn the place down on your way out. Again, not saying that the dude's wrong. Not saying that the dude is lying. But just basically the reality, Matt, is that if it was that big of a deal to you, say something. Don't do it when you're leaving. I mean, you got to win now, too. Guys, we are in an era. Think about this in college football. When I first started, boy, I'm really getting in on history tonight, ain't I, Coop? We're talking early 2000s wrestling. We're talking about going to dinner with Ben Maller. I mean, Blind Scott got me started down that road tonight. I remember when I first started in radio, we had a bookie on. And I don't even remember what his name was, but it was one of those, you need to get your phone number. You gotta get your PIN. You gotta write down this phone number now. You gotta call me. Everyone knows those types. And they always had 1-900 numbers, right? And you would call those 1-900 numbers. And everyone would always joke that it'd give you two separate picks. Cause if one person would call, they'd give you one side of it. The other person would call, they'd give you the other side. So then that way they could say, oh, we're hitting, because they would always give you both sides. I got called in my boss's office. Sat down. I'm new. I'm scared. I'm going to the boss's office. And he sat me down. He's like, if you ever talk about gambling on my airwaves again, I will have you fired and out of here. as quick as you can blink. And I'm like, well, it's just, it spreads. It's from the game. I tried to defend it for like 5 seconds. And he's like, you can't do it. He's like, I'm not here to tell you that somewhere else you couldn't do it. This isn't Los Angeles. This isn't Boston, Massachusetts. This is Tulsa, Oklahoma, buddy. You're in the Bible Belt. Like, you better not be talking about gambling on my airwaves. And I was scared to death. Now, if you don't talk about gambling, you don't have a job. If I can't sit here and somewhat intelligently talk about, I mean, I was listening to Brian Noe last night. And when Noe was bringing up that, what'd he take the bet on? The overtime in hockey, right? If there was going to be a goal after the first overtime, I'm like, wow, okay. Maybe Noe is in on this thing right now. But it just shows you how different of a world that we're in. Let me give you just, so on that, same thought process. We made a joke with an athlete. I might keep his name out of it just because I think he's an AD now. And I was like, buddy, I'm like, you score 20 points tonight, I'll give you $50. I'll buy you dinner. It was a joke, right? I got a phone call from compliance. Like after the show was over, the compliance department was like, we need you to make a very clear statement on the air that you're not going to buy him dinner and that it was a joke. And I'm like, well, I couldn't afford to at the time because I think I was making like $12,000 a year in radio, but it was joke, haha, funny time. Right.
1: And I thought my pay sucked.
0: Yeah, dude, let me tell you something. Getting started in radio in the late 90s was not a very lucrative time, but for a while too. But I thought it was a funny joke, but I had to apologize. Now, I mean, I don't even know if you could get a guy on campus saying that you'd buy him a $50 dinner. I mean, it's just, we're in a whole different world now in sports. So everything is constantly changing and constantly evolving. And any edge you can get, you're going to try to take it. And so people will view this as Lane Kiffin trying to get an edge. And you don't have any patience anymore from these administrators because we're spending so much money on rosters. There's a story out today about the amount of money that was raised by schools. And it's fascinating. Any chance I see there, I want to get right to you. But this was wild. The amount, according to, I think this was On3. And I, not No3, On3. Because No3 almost got me earlier. But according to the research of On3, the Texas Longhorns have a reported roster of $47 million in college sports. Chris Plank got called into the boss's office, essentially, right, for talking gambling and got a call from compliance for joking about a $50 meal. Now you have a roster that's valued at $47 million. The University of Miami roster, $44 million. Ohio State, $43.5 million. That LSU team where Lane Kiffin is now the head coach, $42.8 million. It's crazy. You got to win now. You got to win now. All right, since we've been on this, let's put a wrap on it by going to the phones. Chance is in Alabama. Chance, you get the last word on Lane Kiffin. Thanks for checking in here on Fox Sports Radio. What's going on?
2: You know, as a college football personality, I love Lane Kiffin. As a play caller, I love Lane Kiffin. I'm an Alabama fan.
0: You lived it.
2: Yeah, I lived it, man. It's you experience the highs and lows, but the things that come out of his mouth are just ridiculous. I just looked it up. Mississippi has the highest population of African Americans. Is it that much harder to recruit in Mississippi than Tuscaloosa or Montgomery, Alabama, where Auburn plays? I mean, that's just stupid to me. It just goes to show how, you know, great Nick Saban did, you know, reviving his career after what he did to Tennessee. You know, just he's made so many mistakes throughout his career. What helped him is what helped Tucson, you know, keeps him going. It's just that charming personality that makes people laugh. And he is one hell of a play caller. I'll give him that. And I believe he caught, it sucks that he left us high and dry right before the championship game. Another thing he said about Ole Miss is that players were begging him to stay and play, and all the players refuted that. They said that's not true. He's just trying to pump up his own ego. I mean, he's like, it's like a love-hate relationship with a guy. You know what I mean?
0: Chance, let me ask you this. Do you think it's going to work for him at LSU?
2: If he gets a quarterback, yeah. I mean, all he needs is to strike lightning with a quarterback. I mean, that's all it takes. Just get that one top-rated college quarterback and – you know,
0: he's good.
2: Louisiana's just so loaded with recruits. You know what I mean? The offensive line and defensive line will fill itself out. I think he can.
0: All right, buddy. Thanks for the phone call. And let me, I think in life, boy, I'm really getting preachy here, but give me a second, guys. It's 3:40 local time. Okay. And this is my time usually where if I'm up, I'm kind of in my, my thinking mode, right? But you might have one person come to you and say, man, Plank, I really miss you here. Or I really wish you were there. Or Lorena, man, Lorena would have more than one. I'll Coop and I. You know, I wonder, man, I miss you there. And you could go and turn this like, people are telling me they want me back. People are telling me that they want me around. It might be like one or two people. So I don't doubt that somebody went to him and said, coach, I don't want you to leave. But it wasn't some sort of mass potential exodus like you tried to lay it out. I don't think that was the case. And then secondly, it's funny. I think we need 30 for 30s on things like the Lane Kiffin era at Alabama. Because, I mean, basically Nick Saban told him, it's like, dude, you got to go. I need a play caller who can focus. And even Nick Saban, when they talked about when you decide to keep a coordinator or an assistant around and when you decide to move on from them, Nick Saban was like, well, it's the personality and whether or not they can handle it. Basically saying Lane Kiffin couldn't handle being the Florida Atlantic coach and being the offensive coordinator in a national championship game. It just kind of shows you. Got to have a bad guy, man. Every good guy needs a heel. Every baby face needs a bad guy. Because if you don't, it's just not as fun. And I think Lane Kiffin embraces being the bad guy. All right, we got a break. 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
12: You know, it's interesting. For such a long time, I think people thought about diseases as something that mostly happened later in life. Just in recent years, however, we as a society have really begun to think about preventing certain ailments much, much earlier. Case in point, new study out of Northwestern University School of Medicine found the mid-30s are a major turning point for men's heart health. For women, about a decade later. But for the men, this is the time when you really need to be thinking about your heart health seriously. At a bare minimum, start seeing a primary care doctor once a year just to get your blood pressure and cholesterol checked. You can also look up and then do your best to follow what is known as the American Heart Association's Life's Essential Eight. These are things everyone can do to decrease their risk of heart disease. I'm Dr. Sanjay Gupta, helping you live a better life.
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0: 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We can roll through some calls in the final hour. I have a lot of audio in the final hour. And you know what we haven't really hit. We haven't hit my LeBron conversation. You know, every single sports radio show is contractually obligated to have a LeBron James segment. Now, Coop and Lorena and I signed that contract many years ago.
1: LeBron James.
0: You're right. So we'll talk some LeBron James. I had one more cut. I had lost this earlier. I had one more cut that I wanted to play for you on Lane Kiffin. This is from the WJOX 94.5 in Alabama. And Tim Brando, who is one of the preeminent voices, is that the proper way to put it? He's a dude that does a lot of college football games. And he had quite the take on one Lane Kiffin.
2: This was an example of Lane's narcissism still being so great that he decided through a publication based in New York that's got liberal tendencies out the wazoo to utilize it solely for his justification for abandoning a team that was on the precipice of playing for and maybe even winning a national championship. So much so that he decided to not just throw a state under the bus, not just to throw a region of the country that he represents as an SEC coach under the bus, but a school that without their presence in his career would not have gotten him where he is today.
0: By the way, I play that in part because I think my favorite thing there, like Coop, Lorena, do you guys know anything about Vanity Fair's political leanings at all? I mean, what?
3: No.
4: Okay. Not even a little bit.
0: Not even a little bit. I thought Vanity Fair was a fashion magazine. I didn't know it was a... Everything is liberal and left-leaning today now, ladies and gentlemen. I don't know if you're aware of it, but that's just how it is. How hilarious.
4: I think that's how it looks in the media. I don't think that's really how it is.
0: I'm being facetious. The thing that cracks me up is that would be the start, right? So Lane Kiffin decides to go to this liberal magazine and let everybody know how much we're rednecks here in Ole Miss. I think if you were to go to Lane Kiffin and say, Lane, do you know what Vanity Fair is known for? He'd probably be like, no, I have no clue. I just know they want to do an article on me and everyone tells me it's a good thing. And if anything, I go back to my original point. He should have been somebody that was all over it from the beginning. I want to get your calls, but I want to make sure you guys have plenty of time. So Poppy in San Diego, Steve in Manhattan, Klondike in Iowa. Guys, give me a break for the top of the hour, and I'll give you guys the first segment of the final hour at 877-99 on Fox, 877-996-6369. Since we are in the college football conversation here, let me hit one more exhibition, one more tweet, if you will, from Steve. He writes, who do you think will have a better NFL career, Fernando Mendoza or Ty Simpson? The hell are you talking about, Steve? Have you not been paying attention? We're back, baby. Have you noticed Coop hasn't said anything about the fear in the AFC West that Fernando Mendoza has created right now? It is O-V-E-R. Mahomes is done. He's finished. Tore his knee up. Now he's fat. So he's out. I mean, the Broncos run the AFC West now. Herbert's an underachiever that has a crazy head coach. The future is now, my friend. Though I will say I'm infatuated by the approach that the Raiders apparently are taking here. And I like it. The whole redshirt year, which you know, you kind of like, because you're like, good, I want to ease them in. But then I'm also like, bro, I'm 51, man. I don't know how many years I have left. I need you to be good before I die. All right. Let's go. But I think it's two quarterbacks that landed in great spots, with the Raiders wanting to be patient and with the Rams in no rush to bring along Ty Simpson. Good question. I think in the end, though, it's Fernando Mendoza. Your calls are next on Fox Sports Radio. We are Fox Sports.
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1: A better life with Dr. Sanjay Gupta.
2: If you are the parent of an infant, it can be really hard to find baby foods that are truly healthy for your child. According to a new study out of UNC Chapel Hill, almost three-quarters of baby foods are ultra-processed and may contain additives that are linked to potential health problems later in life. The study's lead author said what shocked her was that the top ingredient in 71% of these baby foods wasn't a fruit or vegetable. It was one or more additives that babies' guts are not fully developed enough to be able to handle. Eating the right food at this stage of life is so important because this is when children begin developing dietary preferences for the rest of their lives. So take the extra time to look at the ingredient labels on the foods you are buying. You're going to want short lists and also ingredients that you recognize. I'm Dr. Sanjay Gupta, helping you live a better life.
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11: We are what you need to know.
12: Cleveland Mobley had six late points to force overtime in Game 5 of the Eastern Conference semifinals. Cleveland eventually stealing a win on the road, 117-113. James Harden becoming the first player to score at least 30 points in a playoff game for six different teams. Game 5 of the Western Conference NHL semifinals went to overtime. Colorado with two late goals to force that extra frame. Minnesota had a 3-1 lead going into the third period. Colorado scored the game-winning goal 4 minutes into overtime, taking a 4-3 win to advance to the Western Conference Finals in a 4-1 series win. Major League Baseball, Atlanta gets its 30th win of the year, 4-1 over the Cubs. The White Sox beat the Royals 6-5 in AL Central matchup. Max Fried's getting an MRI after he left his start against the Orioles. Yankees dropped that one 7-0. Shohei Ohtani pitched 7 no-run innings as the Dodgers beat the Giants 4-0. He did not hit in the game. I'm Martin Weiss.
13: This looks like a good way to start things out.
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15: 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Big. 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
14: Ben.
15: Border to border.
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17: Yeah.
14: Sitting in for Big Ben, here's Chris Plank.
17: Here we go. Final hour. Are you kidding me? This is it? This is the show? Along with Lorraine and Coop, I'm Chris Plank. Thanks to Martin Weiss for the updates. Let's go. Lorraine, throughout the program tonight, have we had any luck at all in locating your hangout package?
18: No.
17: Or did you just take one trip and it wasn't there?
18: Yeah, I've done two trips now, and it's just not. Mm-mm. I don't know where it is.
17: It's unfortunate.
18: I'm going to start a search mission tomorrow when business hours begin.
17: When business hours begin, right?
18: No, kinda? 6 a.m. is still really early when I get off. So okay. Big bosses don't come in till 8. So if my relief doesn't come in, yes, sometimes I do run into the big bosses in the morning.
17: What is your relief doing? Sometimes, get in there.
18: Sometimes they sleep
17: past. That's unacceptable.
18: Start time.
17: Unacceptable. Unacceptable. All right. 877-99 on Fox. 877-996-6369. Couple of notes. If you're just getting up and getting after it today. Now, we spent a lot of time on Lane Kiffin in hour 3. So if you're a college football fan and you're just getting after it, I encourage you to search for the podcast, search Ben Maller, however you consume podcasts. That's how I get it. And listen at, I almost said 3 o'clock hour, that third hour of the show. We had a lot of Lane Kiffin to call, took audio from other places. And it was really, I hope, interesting. A lot of good tweets on it, but I just think he likes being the bad guy. And I kind of take him at his word. I don't think he was necessarily trying to take an unfair shot. I think he was comfortable in a situation with a reporter and said something that maybe they thought they could delve into a little deeper and never realized how bad it would look when it was in print. So we talked a lot about the Lane Kiffin situation. And I will say, you know, Brady and LeVar are coming up with Jonas in about an hour from now. And they're going to have a lot of college football over the next few weeks because you got the ACC meetings that are taking place. These spring meetings have become major content for those of us in flyover states in the college football world. You had Jim Phillips basically laying out kind of their thoughts of the ACC and what they support. You have ESPN coming out saying they support a 16-team playoff, not a 24-team playoff. You have Big Ten meetings next week. You have SEC meetings next week. And you got Greg Sankey, who's the commissioner of the SEC, already beefing with the American Football Coaches Association, the AFCA. Times are good in the content world when you add Lane Kiffin into the whole mix right now for college football. The Cavs win last night. So Cleveland is now one win away from a trip to the Eastern Conference Finals. Game 6 in that series will be on Friday night. Game 6 of the Spurs-T-Wolves series will also be on Friday night, which means if both the Cavs and the Spurs win, we will have an NBA-free weekend, which is a worst-case scenario for the NBA, I think. But at least they were smart enough to kind of move up a few games. And I know the Thunder and the Spurs would get going. I think what'd they say, like on Sunday, they would get that going. But for now, no, it's Tuesday. For now, it would be an NBA free weekend. Worst case scenario, maybe. Shohei Ohtani didn't hit tonight, but was fantastic. And the Dodgers win over the Giants. That's pretty much it. Get you caught up on all the news making headlines here on Fox Sports Radio. All right. I promised your calls. Let's get to it. No better way to start things out than heading to San Diego and talking to our guy, Poppy. Poppy, what's going on, man? Welcome to the show.
4: Hey, Chris, it's good to hear from you. And, you know, thanks for the welcome. You know, in the last hour, bad job on Bree. I wanted to talk about that. Bree,
17: fired me.
4: You know, firing you. Like, you know what, Chris, I always say trust your gut, and I believe I don't know if you trust your gut. Always trust your gut. Well, I'll tell you a little story about that.
17: Okay.
4: So when you were on Friday, and then out of nowhere, no news, you weren't there, and Fox Sports Radio, you need to get Chris Plank. We miss him. This Friday news show you guys got on is horrible. The Poppy Effect. But
17: I'm good. I'm good. I need to sleep, but I appreciate it.
4: No, thanks. But let me tell you, on the I asked Bree when you didn't come back. I asked, hey, what's going on with Chris Plank? He was like, and she told me, I don't know. And I'm like, what do you mean? Like, you don't know. Like, he was working on the show. He's not here. I had a feeling that she knew. She was lying to me. Like, I don't know. And she tried to change the subject. And now,
17: she fired me. Yeah, that's exactly what happened.
4: She fired you. Yeah, you know, bad job on her. And now she's not even here on Fox Sports Radio. You know, she's not here.
17: She's still around. Isn't Bree still around? Did she come back?
5: Yes.
17: I think she's back. Yeah, she's doing updates. She left and then she came back. Yeah,
18: and she's
17: producing
18: too. She does both.
17: She's big time.
4: Oh, she's big time. Yeah, but I know. I figured you would be busy doing other stuff. You got a lot of gigs. So, but what I was gonna talk about was I know you said Brian O. I gave the free pick on here. Yeah, bad job on Brian O. I gave the Spurs and the Spurs cover. You should have known. You should have taken that. But I'm gonna give you guys some free picks.
17: I'm ready.
4: For the NBA, look, on the revenge, look, the theory, Scott Foster hasn't been here. Scott Foster is going to be in one of these two games. But let's go to the first game. The Detroit Pistons are going to be playing the Cavs. This is a revenge game. Cunningham is going to have to do good. It's do or die for the Detroit Pistons, the Bad Boys. I think this line, Mr. Plank, what is it? If you don't mind sharing us the line on this right now.
17: Oh, that's you. I got to do a better job of having my lines pulled up whenever you call, Poppy. Right now, I've got the line in that game. That would be on Friday night. I have it at 3.5. 3.5 in favor of the Cavs. Because it's in Cleveland, remember. So I have it 3.5 in favor of the Cavs.
4: So I think Vegas has it wrong. We're going to go +3.5 on the Pistons. Ooh. And we're going to go on the revenge game on this. Pistons are going to come back. And now, save the best for last, Mr. Chris Plank. The San Antonio Spurs are going to be traveling and the Minnesota Timberwolves. Who's a revenge game for? The Minnesota Timberwolves. They got spanked. They got destroyed. And if you don't mind giving us the line on this, Mr. Chris Plank.
17: Yeah, I got you. It opened at 4.5 in favor of the Spurs. It stayed at 4.5, Poppy.
4: Okay, and we're going to go +4.5 on the Minnesota Timberwolves. And I think in this game, Scott Foster is going to be in there, and he's going to be the extended to game 7, and he's going to help the Minnesota Timberwolves. And, guys, bet on the Minnesota Timberwolves. Anthony Edwards, I believe they're going to have Scott Foster. That's if they have Scott Foster. We're going to go full confidence on this one, Mr. Cream Blink. And and the NBA wants this. The NBA, Adam Silver wants this to get extended, but overall, I believe that the San Antonio Spurs will win this series in Game 7. So that's what I have for you, Mr. Chris.
17: See, buddy. Thanks for the call, Poppy. I like Poppy's calls. Poppy's calls, though, get me more heat on X than anyone else's. I like Poppy. Like, I like Mike the Leprechaun. I like Karen from Blind Scott. These are staples of the Maller Militia and of the overnights here on Fox Sports Radio. But oof, people have very strong opinions. So to recap Poppy's picks, he's going big revenge game. He's going Detroit +3.5 tomorrow night against the Cavs. And he's going the T-Wolves +4.5 tomorrow night against the Spurs. Though I love living in a world where I imagine that there is Adam Silver, or, you know, back in the day, may he rest in peace, David Stern, sitting by like a switch where you can just say, Scott Foster, extend the series. Call every foul or don't call every foul. That's the world that I want to live in. Let's go to Manhattan. Steve is next up on Fox Sports Radio. What's going on, Steve? Welcome to the program.
5: Chris, distinguished panel, expanding audience, welcome to Yeehaw. Now, what did Ben do up in B-Town? What was he doing? Partying hardy? Where is he?
17: Yeah, fill me in. What is he doing now, Coop? What's the update? What's the update, Lorena? Did he get too sauced, or is he just enjoying life?
11: He's in New York visiting his family.
17: Ah, okay.
5: Oh, all right.
18: Yeah, he's traveling.
17: Just traveling.
18: He's a traveler.
5: That's it. He's a time traveler. I thought he was partying hardy up in Beantown, and, you know, maybe, you know, he met a few people or something. But anyway, this show is probably the best show on the planet because it's the only show that actually lets me call in as Steve from Manhattan. And I just want to just emphasize a couple of things. You brought up some of those staple names and stuff. I mean, the Leprechaun, he must have put a performance on up in Beantown. So he ran the whole show, and we just got to tip our hats to him. I thought when I heard he was giving out tickets for the minor league game, I thought a good chance he might have got arrested for scalping or something. But that guy did a good job. He takes a lot of heat, and I just want to tip my hat to him. That's all I got to say. You want to talk some basketball, the Jets or something? You know, why did the Jets get rid of Fields for? He was perfect. Him and Aaron Glenn would almost guarantee the Jets would have the first pick in the draft and get Arch Manning, right? Why would you trade him away? It's crazy. You'll get rid of him, whatever. And then he goes to the Chiefs. What, are they going to turn him into a running back?
17: Maybe so. I would say this much. I think you got a pretty good guy to lead you to that top pick with Geno Smith taking over as your quarterback. I mean, I lived the Geno, and thanks for your phone call. I appreciate it, Steve. I lived the Geno Smith experience. Where's Emmett Seattle? He lived the Geno Smith experience. I the guy's blind. He needs, no offense to blind people that are listening right now, but he needs to see better. I don't know if he knows what color of jersey his teammates are wearing. It's the worst. And it's crazy because there is no maybe more impressive performance by a team this year than the Raiders against the Patriots in the opening weekend last year. They destroyed them, crushed them, dominated them. And then Geno Smith just became a turnover machine. So, Steve, you can be upset that Justin Fields was traded to the Chiefs, which is still a wild trade in my mind. Because all of us live in this world where we remember Justin Fields, the quarterback that beat the Clemson Tigers in the college football playoffs. And what was that, 2020, 2021? We don't remember that. We remember the Justin Fields that on a Monday night football game with the Bears ripped the hearts out of a New England Patriots fans when, who was it, Bailey Zappe came off the bench. You're like, oh my gosh, Bailey Zappe led us to a touchdown drive. We're awesome. And the Bears ripped their hearts out. He's had like two moments as a pro, and he's just, he's not, it hasn't slowed down for him like he claimed. So I don't think I'd worry too much about Fields not being there. I think you are right on track for the number one pick in the 2027 draft. Let me add this. I like Arch Manning a lot. I saw the best of Arch Manning in person when he beat Oklahoma in the Red River Shootout. The best. Of course, John Mateer threw it to Texas four times, gives him good field position. What are you going to do? But to me, the quarterback that you want to keep an eye on, that you would want right now, is a dude named C.J. Carr at Notre Dame. He is going to be a freaking stud. And I know he's only a second-year player, so he's not going to be eligible for the draft. But we get drunk on Arch Manning because of his last name. A couple years from now, C.J. Carr is that dude, man. And I'm not just saying that because Brady Quinn's coming up next. I would also add, don't sleep on Lenore Sellers. If they can get the offensive line situation figured out at South Carolina, he's going to have a big bounce back year. And we are not too far removed from the middle of the season last year when they asked, hey, who's going to be the top pick in the NFL draft? Not all the GMs were saying Fernando Mendoza. They were saying Lenore Sellers. So I wouldn't get too carried away yet on thinking you haven't blown your chance for the top pick, Steve, with moving on from Justin Fields. All right, got time for one more call before we get a break. Read your tweets the rest of the way. Klondike is in Iowa. Klondike, you get the last word on the phones. What's going on, man?
19: Oh, you're talking about sleep, man. You almost had me there. Only thing good in the last couple of hours has been Poppy. the guy right before that, whatever his little routine was. And then the guy, oh, I love Lane. He's a great play caller, this and that. But I don't, whatever, dude. And what time is it that is the right time to call out what he said? He said nothing but the truth, and everybody knows it, period. If you have any common sense up in that little pea brain of yours, people talk a lot more than they listen. And truthfully, Lane was telling nothing but the truth. Who cares when it came?
17: Yeah, it does matter when it comes. If Why? You're going to speak the truth, because you Why? Lived it and you embraced it for six freaking years, you moron.
19: Yeah, and he took
17: Can you not figure
19: money.
17: That out you in your pea-sized brain?
19: You would take the money too, brother.
17: You used a Hulk Hogan right there.
18: That
17: I'm
18: was
17: impressed
18: good.
17: With that. That's well done. Yeah, I would have taken the money. You would have taken the money. But that has money has nothing to do with it. Hold on. You want to call in here and talk S on me? I'm going to respond to you. Number one, I didn't say anything about the money. I didn't say anything about him leaving. I said when you're there and you're in it, say something. If you don't and you say something when you leave, that's short-sighted, in my opinion.
19: Okay, I understand where you're coming from in that aspect because that happens in life, period. End of discussion. People change their mind. People don't say something right away because guess what? They want that paycheck. They need that paycheck. Right
17: Agreed.
19: Now, after June 1st, I don't know where I'm at, but I'll take a tent with my dog over, you know, some of the situation that's going on. I'm not even going to go down that road. But really what I was calling about was I think Wednesday nights, Coop, this is for you. Let's get some more callers in quicker and stuff and have, like, different categories. Let's say name your top three actresses, actor, sports team, song, album, blah, blah, blah. And you just name any three categories of three different – your top three. Like, for example, my top three of songs that are about imaginary characters, Godzilla, Werewolves of London, and I don't even know the third one.
20: But would you like to write the entire rundown?
21: Oh, I like this. I like this. Hey, thanks for the phone call. I appreciate it, Klondike. I think. Well, the good news is for Klondike that, you know, Ben's back on Wednesday. So I'm sure Ben will want to do songs that are about, what did he just say? Animals?
18: Imaginary animals? Creatures.
21: Imaginary creatures. I like that segment. Hey, man, I'm not saying about, my whole point on Lane was not that he was wrong, was not that he shouldn't have said it. It's just, the timing of it is rich. That's my only point. And Klondike, good luck in whatever you have in front of you, dude. Brother, I hope things work out. But I don't think we disagree. I think that, you know, you came in wanting to fight, and I don't think we disagree on this. I think that in the end, everyone knows that there are places in this incredible country that people just don't really understand or get it or have this broad view of how much of a melting pot our world is, right? I don't, or in our country specifically. It's unfortunate. And there's generations and generations of hate and racism that have been handed down, and I'm not here to talk about that tonight. I don't know. I don't live in Mississippi. I went to Oxford, Mississippi for the first time in my life a month ago. And you know what I thought of Oxford, Mississippi? I thought it was freaking awesome. I thought it was so cool. Now, the immediate retort might be, well, you're a middle-aged white guy. Of course you would. Fine. But I'm also somebody who's been on a lot of college campuses as a middle-aged white guy. And I'm here to tell you right now, Ole Miss didn't look any different than the LSU campus. In fact, it was prettier. At least when I was, and I walked around it a lot because I was there for 5 days. It was as diverse as anywhere I've been. But like I said, I'm not pulled back. I'm not in that whole state. I don't know. But I don't think we were as far off as maybe you wanted us to be. Now, songs about mythical creatures, that would be tough. Because, as you said, Werewolves in London, it's just there's not a lot that are out there. It's just not a really deep category of topics of songs. Women's names, I mean, that kind of sounds a little bit short-sighted, but that's probably a better list. Best songs that are, you know, songs that are women's names. Yeah, that actually might be a good idea. I'll think about it the next time I'm filling in when Ben Maller takes a vacation in 2 years
20: from now. The thing that should not be.
21: The thing that should not be.
20: Yeah, Metallica song. It's about like a mythical creature, like Cthulhu or whatever.
21: See, there you go. We got our three. Now, what do I do with that list? That's the question that I would actually ask Klondike to wrap. Where do I go from here with that, Klondike? We just did the list. Take your calls. Songs about mythical creatures coming up at 877-99 on Fox. All right, we got to get a break. Your tweets are coming up next. But first, I want to remind you that every sports season is built on preparation, studying the trends and making the necessary adjustments to reach the ultimate goal. 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
3: 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Analog Al. Klondike's idea is bad. Show killer. Now, I don't know if it's that bad. But if you're doing a song list about mythical animals, creatures, I don't think you're going to get that far. What'd you say was a Metallica one? I couldn't think of, Coop. That was good.
4: The thing that should not be.
3: The thing that should not be. Craig writes, so a list segment, huh? I think that's been done. Remember Breeze Threes on Friday nights when you worked back then. That's right, before she fired me. That was right, big time. I don't think Ben is a fan of lists either. I mean, you can be mad but that Ben's taking a night off, which I know we always are. But, I mean, I don't think he's a big list guy either. But I will say, the idea of the mythical song list has led to some calls, Klondike. So kudos to you at 877-99 on Fox. We'll get to those in a bit. Craig also adds, Mendoza versus Simpson, better career? I think Mendoza, just because he was overlooked 2 or 3 star out of high school, and he ended up beating his dream school for the Natty, and still has a chip on his shoulder because of all of this. So give me Mendoza. Ty Simpson has only been a starter for 1 year. That's what's wild about all of this. And it's crazy that Ty Simpson has been a starter for 1 year. And he was in college for, what, 4? I mean, it's a thing that doesn't happen anymore in sports, especially in college football. You don't go to one school and stay there 4 years and start 15 games, and all 15 of those are in your final season. I mean, the guy prior to this season had completed 29 passes in his collegiate career. He was essentially the mop-up quarterback behind Jalen Milroe. So Sean McVay's a stud. He's done incredible things. But to me, that's tough. That's tough to go ahead and say, oh, yeah. No, that's my guy when he's had 1 year as the starting quarterback. Emmett, I love Kyler to the Vikings. Probably the most sane system he's had yet, on top of Justin Jefferson, Jordan Addison, and Juan Jennings. Nice weapons, nice defense, and a QB whisperer coach. Vikings will make the playoffs. Late night drug tester. I agree. Kyler Murray is explosive, but enough about his Call of Duty play. You know, I didn't come in with a list tonight, but I did come in with positive words on Kyler Murray, which could get me banned from ever doing this show again. So there is that. And then one more. I was really confused hearing the opening hour of the show tonight. I didn't hear about the Knicks, the Dolphins, the Wildcats of Arizona, or an upcoming Steve Kerr interview. Oh, my bad. Forgot this isn't Sunday Night with Arnie. Yeah, I'm off Sunday night. For you people that are mean to me, I'm going to watch my son graduate from West Point. Alf, you a-holes. I have created a man who is going to make a difference in this world. All right? So keep your hate on social media. But yeah, no, how about that? My son is graduating from college, and we are, Lorena, get this, we are taking 25 people with us, and we are traveling from Oklahoma to New York. It involves also, everyone's in bed, so I can say this, my mom and my dad, who have been divorced since I was like 12 years old, and my wife's mom and dad, and my father-in-law is a douche, so I've got to deal with him all weekend long. So, yeah, I'm kind of in hell over the next week. And then I've got to ride on a road trip with my wife for 23 hours. And if you think this show is miserable with me hosting, imagine being in a car with someone who just tells you how terrible you are at everything. It's going to be a fun trip. Fun trip. But at the end of it, you know what's there? My boy graduating from college. So I got that going for me. Coop, you want to get these calls in here? Let's go to the milkman. The milkman is in Oakland, with his mythical creature song list. What's up, milkman? How are you?
4: Good morning and good morning, Lorena. Can you hear me?
5: Good morning.
4: So here you go. Puff the Magic Dragon.
3: Number one.
5: That's a great one.
4: H.R. Puffin Stuff.
3: Is that a song?
5: Do I need
4: it was
5: to
4: a cartoon
5: that?
4: Or like a animated show, a live action animated cartoon, more a Saturday morning show.
3: Okay.
4: What about Metallica? Enter Sandman.
3: Sandman's real.
4: Yep. No. Well, okay. How about Iron Man? Black Sabbath.
3: That's really good.
4: I got more.
3: Okay. It's a list. It's a great idea. You've got a great list going.
4: What about Monster Mash?
3: Monsters are real. It's got to be mythical.
4: Okay. What about, then, do you know who Tab Benoit is?
3: No, but I'd love to get learned up.
4: So he does a song called Stackle Myra or Stackle something. It's about a creature that comes out from under your bed if you're not a good boy. So he does that one. Then I got one that's borderline. What about the Woody Woodpecker song?
3: Because woodpeckers can't talk. So, I mean, that'd be pretty good, too.
4: That's right.
3: It's a really good point.
4: So hopefully I opened up some thought patterns there, and you guys can think stuff. There's more. But I got to leave some for some other callers.
3: Yeah, no, I appreciate it. Thanks for the phone call. Hold on. Let me see what this sounds. This is the H.R. Puffin Stuff theme song. I mean, is that because... I don't know. H.R. Puffin Stuff? I thought that was like a joke, but I guess it was really a TV show. A golden boy and his magic flute. All right. I guess it fits. We get one more in on this very compelling topic. Bob is in Massachusetts. I hope Milkman didn't take all of his people. Bob, welcome to the show. What's going on?
6: Hi, I just have one. It's from Genesis album Trick of the Tail. Song is Squonk. It's about a fictitious animal from a book in like 1910. Which the whole album is great, Trick of the Tail, but Squonk is definitely my number one fictitious animal song.
3: I appreciate it. Boy, you know what? The next time we do a fill, next time I'm in for Ben, the first call we're taking on the night is Klondike in Iowa, so we can get to the top list of mythical creatures. Squonk was a song that convinced the band, and their new lead singer was right when Peter Gabriel left. They auditioned new singers. One guy that really stood out was Phil Collins, the band's drummer. He gave it a shot, nailed it, and became their new vocalist all thanks to the song Squonk. I don't know what a squonk is, but I do know that I feel smarter than I ever have on mythical creatures here this morning. All right, it's the Ben Maller Show here on Fox Sports Radio. Listen, I had one more thing. One more thing that I needed to get to. And it's really contractually obligated. But in the end, it's necessary. Coop, you and I are Lakers guys. We've got to decide exactly what the future looks like for one LeBron James.
7: Now, there is LeBron James.
3: Now, we've waited until there's 23 minutes left in the show. And I think that's pretty good. But according to reports, now some people think that the Lakers are going to now focus their attention on one Giannis Antetokounmpo. There's a report tonight from Chris Mannix who says that the Miami Heat are expected to be first in line when it comes to trading for the Bucks superstar. Now, I'm not going to lie. I mean, the Miami Heat seem to be always first in line for somebody, and I don't know that they've been able to get somebody at all since the Big Three. But will the Bucks trade him to another team in the East? And is there a package that the Heat could put together? They do have a lot of young stars. Jaime Jaquez, Tyler Hero. They got a lot of young dudes. And they have the 13th pick in this year's draft. And they own all of their first round picks from 2029 to 2032. But I want to ask you this, Coop, because I have a hot take on it. Are you a believer that the Lakers should be in play for this, even though I don't know what they have to trade for? Should LA make a move for Giannis?
8: Look, I mean, I worry because he's not been super healthy in the last few years. But also, I mean, the idea of a healthy... Well, I mean, and what would we have to give up for him? That's the other question.
3: Dad, what do you have that you can give up for him? I mean, in all fairness, you're going to trade Austin Reeves and the Bucks are going to be like, yeah, we're good. I mean, I don't know.
8: Yeah, I don't know if I'd make that move.
3: I don't think the Lakers have, I don't think they have the capital to go get him. They gave up too much for, well, they didn't give up as much as people thought they should, but. Their future draft picks for the Lakers, they have their own pick in 26. They have their own pick in 28, 30, 31, and 32. So maybe there is some potential trades there. They traded their 2027 pick to Utah, but it is projected. And if it falls within the protected range and is not conveyed, the Lakers would then have to trade away their 2027 second round pick to Utah. So they're... The Lakers kind of own all their first-round picks, surprisingly, over the next handful of years. So I don't know. I don't know if Milwaukee would want a package like that with a bunch of first-round picks from a team that would have Giannis, Luka, and, you know, I don't know if Austin Reeves would be a part of it or not. But I don't know if that's what they need. They got to find a good big. Ayton was okay. They got to kind of find a good pick, and they got to find out what they're going to do with LeBron. Here is, let's see, we got time for two cuts here. Here is the way that everyone handled things after the Lakers were eliminated this week. Here was J.J. Redick whenever he was asked about, hey, are you expecting LeBron James to return? Because again, I don't even know if LeBron James knows right now. I don't know if anybody knows right now whether or not he's going to be back, because I'm a firm believer that you got to move on at some point. And if that point is now, you're not going to be able to trade him, right? I don't think that there is a deal that's out there to be made. But, you know, we're up against. Let me get a break, and I'll play it when we come back and out the door. Because it's decision time. Are you just going to hand the team over to Luka? Are you guys buying what Rick Bucher's throwing out there, that there's beef between Luka and LeBron James? Maybe there is, maybe there isn't. Are you buying right now that there is even a trade to be made, that there's someone out there that would want him? And maybe that deal is what his contract's up anyway. So It's not even a trade. It's a free agent acquisition. I mean, where does he end up? Does Cleveland want to go get him? I mean, if Cleveland comes up short and implodes here in their last two games with a 3-2 lead, maybe. The Lakers want him back. Does LeBron James just say, hey, man, I've accomplished everything I can? Does he follow our man Rob Parker's advice and just retire? We'll dive into it next to wrap up this edition of the Ben Maller Show right here on Fox Sports Radio.
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4: All right, let me get you a couple of LeBron things here real quick. Here is what J.J. Redick said after the game on, what was that, Monday night?
5: Has that part of this hit you yet, that this could be goodbye to him?
6: I haven't even thought about that, and again, we'll deal with the off season which is, you know, the next
4: now.
6: Months.
4: Now, here's what Rob Plank has said about LeBron James.
7: I think the first order of business is allowing him to spend the time he needs to decide what his next step are. Does he want to play another year in the NBA? And that'll be, as he said to you guys last night, family time. I think time with his inner circle. And we just want to honor that for him. Of course, any team, including ours, would love to have LeBron James on their roster. That's a blessing in itself, just with what he does.
4: So I don't know. Maybe I'll just look at it and say they're allowing him the time to make up his mind. And they're still very open to bringing him back. But I don't know if that's truth. I will say this much. I grew up a Lakers fan. I'm a diehard Lakers fan. I have no objectivity when it comes to them. I live in Oklahoma City. I've grown to love Mark Daigneault. I think he's the best coach in the NBA. And I think when all is said and done, I think he could go down as one of the greatest coaches in NBA history. That's how good this dude is. I love him. But when he's sitting there and saying, oh, man, isn't it great how hard they played? And I'm being, you know, somewhat selective with how he phrased it, but it's just, I mean, you're the freaking Lakers. You got banners on banners on banners. And you're telling me that I've got to hear from Thunder coach about how hard they played and how tough they made it? You're the Lakers. Go get it. Go win. I've had a couple days now. So you understand that they're without their best player, but I don't need like a sympathy press conference from the head coach of the team that just beat you. It's like, who are we? It's like we've become Nebraska of the NBA. Used to win all these titles and bragged about them, and now all we can do is talk about the good old days. We. All right, before we go, I don't want to ask this in any way to get anyone in trouble, but I would assume that it's been a minute since we've been on any job interviews, right? We all love where we work. We don't want to go anywhere else. Fox Sports Radio, let's go.
8: Yep.
4: But I saw this on the social media app X today. Maybe you've heard of it. And I wanted to share it to see how you guys would handle this question.
9: Just bombed the job interview. I knew the question was coming. They always ask it. What's your biggest weakness? I blacked out. Brain went numb. Didn't say, oh, delegation. Have a problem delegating because I want to make sure that it gets done right. Nothing like that. Nothing standard. Know what I said? Oreos. I said Oreos were my biggest weakness. I was like, I'll eat them until the milk's gone. However much milk's in my cup, I'll eat Oreos. Could be 2, could be 12. Your boy's still looking for a job.
4: So, I think that's the right answer, is Oreos. But if you were to be asked in a job interview, I think if somebody was honest, Lorraine, and they said my biggest weakness is Oreos, I think that might be a guy I hire on the spot, right?
8: Yeah, that would do it for me.
4: I mean,
8: think about that too. He's always going to come with Oreos.
4: He's always going to bring Oreos to work. Like, I don't want some BS. My problem is I don't delegate enough. Or my problem is I care too much. My biggest weakness is I don't go home for work. Hey, Coop, don't you want some honesty in a job interview like that? Hey, my weakness is Oreos. He didn't say beer. He didn't say liquor, which, again, I wouldn't judge. But, I mean, come on, dude. That's the kind of guy I want working for me.
2: That's a good point.
4: I mean, is what it is. I appreciate the honesty. Of course, I'm somebody now as a wrestling fan that thinks everything is a work, so there's probably no way that was real. But in the end, I think everybody needs to start taking their job interviews more like that. No one wants to hear that you care too much. No one wants to hear that you don't delegate enough. They want to hear that you're going to eat too many Oreos. That's what it is. All right, we got to get it out of the way. Jonas, LeVar, and Brady Quinn are coming up next. Thanks for hanging tonight. Been a fun time. Good calls. Some good tweets. Really awesome, awesome stuff for the most part throughout the evening from Coop and Lorena and you guys on the X. I'm going to be back on Saturday night. Bernie Fratto is taking the night off. And don't forget our Sunday night show with Arnie Spanier and myself from 10 p. to 1 a. Live every Sunday night as we recap the weekend that was. You can look at it as a weekend recap or a week kickoff. Your choice. When we come back, it's Jonas, LeVar, and Brady Quinn. It's Fox Sports Radio. Have a great weekend.
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11: Evan Mobley had 6 late points to force overtime in Game 5 of the Eastern Conference Semifinals. Cleveland eventually stealing a win on the road, 117-113. James Harden becoming the first player to score at least 30 points in a playoff game for 6 different teams. Game 5 of the Western Conference NHL Semifinals went to overtime. Colorado with 2 late goals to force that extra frame. Minnesota had a 3-1 lead going into the third period. Colorado scored the game-winning goal 4 minutes into overtime, taking a 4-3 win to advance to the Western Conference Finals in a 4-1 series win. Major League Baseball, Atlanta gets its 30th win of the year, 4-1 over the Cubs. The White Sox beat the Royals 6-5 in AL Central matchup. Max Fried's getting an MRI after he left his start against the Orioles. Yankees dropped that one 7-0. Shohei Ohtani pitched 7 no-run innings as the Dodgers beat the Giants 4-0. He did not hit in the game. I'm Martin Weiss.
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13: 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Here's Brady Quinn, LeVar Arrington, and Joe.

0: It's two pros and a cup of Joe, Fox Sports Radio. LeVar Arrington, Brady Quinn, Jonas Knox with you here. Coming on top of next hour, a little over 10 minutes from now. Interesting pick for the NFL, reportedly. We'll get into that for you right here on FSR. 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Brady Quinn, you were saying.
1: Yeah, so I've been to Sherwood Country Club. It is a beautiful club, great people there, really awesome course and all that. While I was there, though, someone brought to my attention that they had had someone who was a member who I guess they had transitioned at one point.
2: Huh?
1: And they were already a good golfer. But then when they changed tees, it made it basically impossible to beat that person. And now they no longer were being bet against. So it was like, you know, they were in a lot of different games where they're betting, you know, playing competitively. And then after the transition, because of, you know, playing from tees that were even closer to the hole, it got near impossible to beat them. So they just stopped playing against that person.
0: I don't know. So why do you hold that against me?
1: Well, I don't know that you've ever owned up to that, but I've also seen you swing a golf club, so you probably actually need it. But
3: you never completed your transition. That's
1: hold on, wait, didn't you just make a bet as well?
0: Yeah, Var made a sex change bet too.
1: Was that on the Cavs Detroit series?
2: Yeah,
3: it might have been.
0: Yeah,
1: I think Patty kept track of this.
3: Did we F8 that?
2: Oh, I have it. Hold on. Let me pull it up.
0: Oh, no.
1: Oh, no. Should we play Jonas's first? I mean, it's just good to remind people of that.
0: Can I add some context to mine? Because I think for new listeners, it might be a little confusing.
1: What's the context?
0: Okay, so back when Brady and I were doing a Sunday night show together, there was a report that Tony Romo, and this was years ago, was going to get $10 million a year to re-up his broadcast deals. It turned out, I think he got 18, so I was way off. But I said this in regards to buying the story about Tony Romo back in the day. So this is, do we have so this is, cause I think people hear this and they go, God, this is outrageous, but it was a different time back then. And I didn't actually think CBS was going to give him $10 million. By the way, if Tony Romo gets $10 million a year, I'm getting a sex change. But just it's
1: ridiculous.
0: Yeah, I agree. I agree. He shouldn't have gotten $10 million.
2: Oh, we do.
1: If the play of ours.
4: Cavaliers win this series, I'll get a sex change.
5: Oh, snap.
2: We got him.
0: All right, let's go to Sherwood.
1: You have friends there.
0: Come on, Mar.
3: That is wild. We are.
0: Hey, it's Jonas Knox, and if you're skilled in manufacturing, waiting for your next job shouldn't slow your career down. 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
9: 22 eastbound delays approaching MacArthur. No problems on 78 or 309. We're looking good on 33 and 80. If you see a traffic problem, call their toll-free tip line, 855-ROAD-TIP. 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
24: Evan Mobley had 6 late points to force overtime in Game 5 of the Eastern Conference semifinals. Cleveland eventually stealing a win on the road, 117-113. James Harden becoming the first player to score at least 30 points in a playoff game for 6 different teams. Game 5 of the Western Conference NHL semifinals went to overtime. Colorado with 2 late goals to force that extra frame. Minnesota had a 3-1 lead going into the third period. Colorado scored the game-winning goal 4 minutes into overtime, taking a 4-3 win to advance to the Western Conference Finals in a 4-1 series win. Major League Baseball, Atlanta gets its 30th win of the year, 4-1 over the Cubs. The White Sox beat the Royals 6-5 in AL Central matchup. Max Fried's getting an MRI after he left his start against the Orioles. Yankees dropped that one 7-0. Shohei Ohtani pitched 7 no-run innings as the Dodgers beat the Giants 4-0. He did not hit in the game. I'm Martin Weiss.
25: Good.
1: Good morning to all.
2: The best. We start off with the best.
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2: Your morning.
0: That's the way this works.
2: It's two pros and a cup of joe. 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
2: 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Here's Brady Quinn, LeVar Arrington, and Joe.

0: Jaman.
1: Oh, God.
2: This song sounds different every time I hear it. I don't know why.
0: Yeah, it's almost like it gets worse every time, huh?
2: No, I was going to say, it sounds like a new song every time I hear it.
3: Oh, wow.
0: I thought that's what you were getting at.
1: Sorry. It's a different version, I ain't gonna lie. That's a little off from the original. The original is a little bit more grittier. This one is a little bit more different.
0: What does that mean?
1: It's a little different.
0: It's a remix?
1: It's not the original.
0: Is the original... could you play the original on radio, or is that...
1: Yeah, you could play the original. It sounds a lot different. It's a little bit more straight to it, you know.
0: Let's get straight to this. It's Two Pros and a Cup of Joe here on Fox Sports Radio. LeVar Arrington, Brady Quinn, Jonas Knox with you, opening up hour two of the program. 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Lorena, did we find the gritty version of whatever that song is?
4: Well, I just want to double check. Who was the artist, Far?
1: Sizzler.
0: Oh, I love that place.
4: Sizzler. Okay, hold on.
1: It sounds a little different.
4: This has to just, you know, they got to get the...
0: You guys big Sizzler guys growing up?
1: No.
0: No?
1: We didn't have Sizzlers.
0: You didn't?
1: Yeah, that's the original.
2: Again, sounds like a new song.
1: Well, this one is the original.
2: They can't keep a good man down. Ooh, that's right.

0: not that much of a difference.
1: Oh, it's way different. It's way different. You can't hear the subtleties of it's way different.
0: It's not supposed to mean.
1: It's way different.
2: Yeah, why can't he hear the subtleties?
0: I don't have the ear for that.
1: Well, because he said he didn't hear it. He said it didn't sound different. That's way different. That's the one.
0: I like this one better.
1: This one is better.
0: Yeah.
1: People will say this. Yeah. I don't know. The other one is a little bit more like, almost like what you do when you sing the words on the dip. What is that called?
0: Oh, karaoke.
1: Karaoke.
0: It's like the karaoke version.
1: Karaoke. Yeah.
0: Well, hey, you know, learn something new every day. So there it is.
1: I wasn't going to say anything, though. But
0: what do you mean?
1: It's a different version.
0: Yeah, Sizzler, man. All you can eat.
3: Love that salad bar.
0: It's great, man. Steak's not great.
1: You would love salad bars.
3: I like the variety, you know?
1: Yeah. What's your favorite salad?
3: It's probably a Caesar salad. Yeah, I just don't taste it.
1: That's not what I was going for.
2: You were thinking of tossed salad, weren't you?
1: Damn.
3: I refuse to feed
2: sorry.
3: You.
2: I was just saying what everyone was thinking, I think.
0: What about a wedge salad? Solid?
3: I love wedge salads.
0: A little blue cheese?
1: Yeah. Oh, gosh.
0: I'm with you.
3: Ooh, you want to touch it and you want to
1: I prefer jelly.
0: All right, let me ask you this. Egg salad, macaroni salad, potato salad. Got to rank them.
1: It depends. Egg salad is an easy win. Mm-hmm. But if you make a hell of a potato salad, you could be number one. A bad potato salad, like, and I know that's gonna expose something here. If you put grapes in your potato salad, that is last on the list.
3: What about raisins?
1: Same thing. Potato salad. Potato salad is meant for just that. They didn't call it grape salad. They didn't call it raisin salad. They called it potato salad.
0: Yeah, it's
1: don't be put no grapes or no raisins in your potato salad.
0: I mean, it's potato, it's macaroni, and then it's egg. Because the problem
1: with
0: egg,
1: I was about to say, it really runs into the lane of egg salad. Like a potato salad really should taste almost like an egg salad. With potatoes in it.
0: Yeah.
1: Kind of, sort of. No. So there you go.
0: Hey. See? We accomplished a lot right there.
1: What were the other ones?
0: Potato salad, egg salad, and macaroni salad.
1: Yeah. Macaroni salad is pretty good when you're eating like Hawaiian barbecue. It goes pretty well with it.
3: Oh, yeah.
1: Yeah. It goes pretty well with it.
3: With the beef ribs? Oh, that sounds so good.
1: Dang.
0: Well,
2: I just, I don't know if she's being serious or what's going on with that.
0: I don't think she can help herself.
2: She really can't.
0: It's unbelievable. I just think.
1: That meat on the bone.
0: Let me tell you something. It's maybe the most perfect fit for this show that's ever happened. You know?
2: Aw.
0: Love Roberto. Still miss him. Love Iowa Sam. Still talk to him. Lorena, you've stepped in nicely.
3: Thank you.
2: Yep, you filled in the gap.
0: Definitely has.
1: Well. But we're her sloppy second, though.
0: No.
2: Jeez.
1: I don't know, man. I just feel like she's a little bit more loyal to the Maller militia, man. I don't know.
3: My bagel guy mentioned the meet and greets, and we were curious why we don't do some meet and greets, you know? We should do it as a team.
0: LeVar's not into activations. I'm all about it. I don't get it.
1: That's funny.
3: Get out in these streets.
1: Come to the practice, Jonas. No, I don't want to come.
0: Yeah, right.
1: I don't want to do it.
0: I told you guys at the time I didn't like James Franklin's culture, and I just wasn't going to be a part of it. I didn't want to subject myself to that.
1: You call it money.
0: Yeah. I just didn't want to do it.
1: Come on, Jack Hamm. No! I said no! Like he went little kid mode. Like, what do you mean? Like, I'm just going to go walk.
0: Just want to cruise around, man.
1: Cruise around by myself.
0: Want to see State College. I've heard things. Beautiful place. Want to go cruise around. It's awesome.
1: But you didn't want to meet Jack Ham. Like, what?
0: You guys circling back around in an Uber and telling me to go F myself in public was the polite thing to do, but.
1: That'd be $10.
0: What's $10?
2: Wait, who did this?
1: That'd be $10. So, nobody did
2: who did
1: that.
2: This?
1: Nobody so, did that.
0: We went and got something to eat. Me, LeVar, and what's his name? And then they went to go to the practice, and I said, yeah, I'm not going to go. I want to go cruise around. And
1: I said, you don't want to go see?
0: Yeah, I just want to go cruise around.
1: The pregame practice?
0: And they circled.
1: I said, Jack Ham will be there. You'll get to meet Jack. He's like, yeah, nah, not interested.
0: And so I'm just kind of minding my own business, just looking at the beautiful scenery and State College. And all of a sudden, the same Uber that we arrived in turned back around, window rolls down, and you just see LeVar yell out,
4: F you, you white ass bitch.
0: And then they just drove off. And I said, all right.
1: That'd be $10, man.
0: And I said, that $20?
1: That'd be $20.
2: Wait, was this?
1: Now you're saying I'm hollering out like racial obscenities to you. Like, it's $20, man.
2: Well, it's not.
1: This is one of your
0: maybe
1: most
0: it was the other guy.
1: Aggressive hold approaches on, ever.
0: Maybe it was the other guy.
2: Hold on. Were you and I together at that bar where we were smoking cigars and drinking beforehand?
1: You weren't there.
0: No, this was at the,
2: well, there was one time when I was there with you, Var. I just wasn't sure if it was.
1: We were at the Nittany Lion Inn. Yeah.
2: Was this a different time?
0: This was the graduate remote. We did it from the graduate hotel, and then, they played Illinois that day. Penn State played Illinois.
1: I don't know. It was a night game, wasn't it?
0: Yeah.
1: Yeah. Yeah. It was pretty fun.
0: That place is awesome.
1: You weren't there though, Q.
0: If anybody wants to get out to a Penn State game, just to walk through that tunnel into the stadium is awesome.
1: How did you get into the stadium that way?
0: You know, just made a couple of connections, couple of calls. Yeah.
1: Huh.
0: Yeah. Listen, man, it's Fox Sports Radio. What do you mean? Like we don't have pole in this place? Come on.
1: I didn't even see. Did I see you on the field?
0: No, because you were still doing the tailgate.
1: Oh.
0: So we walked in for a minute because we had to catch a flight. So we had to leave later on. But, fun atmosphere, fun environment.
1: He didn't want to go to the pregame practice, bro. And I just thought that was really, really strange. But, you know, hey, to each his own.
0: Yep. Well, I know this.
1: You know, Jonas.
0: We got some leaks.
1: Uh-oh.
0: We got some leads.
2: Here we go.
0: Yeah.
1: Uh-oh.
0: According to Jordan Schultz, long-lost friend of the program, I believe there was an attempt to get him on 32 times, and never actually happened for whatever reason.
2: I wonder who we put that on.
0: But according to Jordan Schultz, the season opener, the Wednesday night, hosted by the Super Bowl champion, as tradition, will be the Seattle Seahawks hosting the New England Patriots. Yes, that's what I'm talking about. Because the Super Bowl was so exciting. Let's run that one back. Please, we desperately need to see that again. So there was some speculation. Maybe it would be the Bears. Mike Wilbon made those comments and people kind of ran with them, myself included. But as it turns out, according to Jordan Schultz, who was never shy about, you know, giving out information, maybe premature. According to Jordan Schultz, it is going to be the New England Patriots at the Seattle Seahawks to open up the season coming up on Wednesday, September 9th. I don't get it.
1: Just offer it up on a platter, huh?
0: I mean, do you think? Because I don't want to go down this road again. But do you? All right, screw it. Do you think that there was maybe a thought that there's going to be a lot of very interested people based on the offseason the Patriots have had? I want to see how they look. Okay, so you do think that was part of the
1: offer
0: decision?
1: Offer it up on a platter.
0: Yeah.
1: Why not?
0: Because the game,
1: hot topic.
0: The game was awful. NBC had that game. You would think NBC would be like, no, we're good here. We saw that one already. So why else would you put New England?
1: They might do better again this time.
2: I don't think NBC gets to choose, dude. So
0: how does it work?
1: Dang, dude.
2: The NFL puts out the schedule, and then there's kind of a draft between the networks that have the rights to it. And sometimes there's trades in between, but yeah, that's typically how it works.
0: Huh. I mean, Pat Seahawks. You ready, everybody? That's the one.
1: Diana's Patriots. That's the one. too soon?
0: Well, you know, come on. It's been a quiet week for them.
1: Hey, they're about to attack Brady, whatever it's called. Brady's about to be under siege.
0: What do you mean?
2: What do you mean?
1: I don't know. It sounds like they're about to come through the door.
2: Oh, no, that's our puppy.
1: Yeah. Oh.
0: I'll bring him in.
2: No.
1: That's why I used to do the show.
2: I'm not sure what is going on, but yeah, no, he's...
1: I thought that
2: he's all fired up this morning.
0: Has he been
1: coming to get you?
0: Has he been dropping bombs around the house, or is he starting to figure out?
2: He did do one, which I was trying to explain to my kids. I'm like, hey, there's three of you up right now. How did none of you pay attention to the puppy that we got that we all said we were gonna, you know, help raise and pay attention to? So a lot of teaching lessons right now with the kiddos, because they all wanted the puppy. And when it comes time to actually take care of it, obviously, as you find out as a parent, they don't really come through with that. So,
1: they lose interest. Even the big ones, they lose interest. Like, oh, he's not, you pet him, you every once in a while, you brush him, da, da, da. You know who's flow-being sticks? Me. You know who has to go up and scoop and score with them big old pals out front?
2: Those big pals.
1: Big pals, bro.
0: You know what I never understood about that? People that don't clean up after their dog, do you know how easy it is just to clean it up and throw it in the neighbor's yard? It's not that difficult. I don't understand why it's this problem to where people just leave it out. Just scoop it right up and launch it over the fence.
1: You'll get the same flies in the neighbor's yard.
2: God bless my neighbors in Kansas City, man. I felt so bad. It was dead of winter. Well, we would have the dogs poop in a certain spot of our yard, and apparently it bumped up to their yard, and they had this machine that would pump in fresh air throughout their house. And so it would like circulate it. And, that happened to be right next to the spot where our dogs in our yard would go take a dump. And by the way, it smelled awful. One of them was like a puppy when we got her, and she, for whatever reason, she wasn't taking to the food really well. And it smelled terrible. Oh. Like I'll never forget one time she had an accident inside, and we could not get that smell out of our nose for like a week. The poor neighbor came over and was like, can you please stop letting your dogs poop in that part of your yard? And mind you, it was freezing outside. So like this stuff, it'd be laid down there. So it would smell for a while. Then it would freeze up. Then it'd thaw back out and the smell would hit him again.
0: No.
2: it kept hitting them. And I was like, oh man, like they're already trained now to go to that spot. Like I don't know if we can train them to go to a different spot. So. I tried my best to dig up all the frozen turds, but I don't know.
1: Dang.
0: Is that the quarterback for the Chiefs whose dogs are fumigating our house?
2: It was so bad, man. That smell. I was like, if that's going to their house, I felt terrible about that.
1: Dang.
2: I was even offering him like, can we not turn your thing like a different direction? Maybe not let it be downwind of the crap.
0: Yeah, that's gross. But hey, you know what?
1: Hey, some people live across from like processing plants. You know what I mean? Like, you know, them sanitation plants. I drove past one when I was in Maryland, head to the harbor.
0: Homes right
1: forgot
0: there.
1: Almost forgot what that smell was like. You ever drive past one of them?
0: Yeah.
2: Oh yeah.
1: Ooh.
2: Yeah.
1: Ooh. Then it just makes you realize how funky we are, man. Like we are. We are funky as hell, bruh.
2: And how full of it we are.
1: Yeah. Oh, man. It's just
2: probably no one more than Jonas, though. 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The right tools and supplies, they're never far away. 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
0: Hell yeah. Thanks, man. It is two pros and a cup of Joe here on Fox Sports Radio. LeVar Arrington, Brady Quinn, Jonas Knox with you. Up next, we have some people who think they've got an idea. 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It's two pros and a cup of Joe on a Thursday morning, Fox Sports Radio. 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
13: For the most part, we're looking good this morning. Some delays 22 eastbound between 15th and MacArthur. No problems on 78 or 33. We're looking good on 80 and 380. If you see a traffic problem, call our toll-free tip line, 855-ROAD-TIP. I'm Christy O'Brien.
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1: All right. Two pros and a cup of Joe, Fox Sports Radio, LeVar Arrington, Brady Quinn, Jonas Knox with you here. Coming up in about 20 minutes from now, we're going to hand out an award on this show. This is a Thursday tradition here on this show. That'll be yours here on Fox Sports Radio. By the way, speaking of Fox Sports Radio, you can check out our YouTube channel for the show. Just search Two Pros FSR within YouTube. Again, that's Two Pros FSR. Hit the subscribe button. After you've done that, tap the thumbs up icon and comment away whether you agree or disagree. Let us know what you think. Again, just search Two Pros FSR on YouTube and subscribe. By the way, did you guys see this Matt Rhule NIL deal that's going on at Nebraska? This apparently, according to the Omaha World Herald, that Nebraska has paid $5 million to Rhule's LLC for the rights to his intellectual property as well as his name, image, and likeness. Said the funds provided through a donor now give Nebraska the contractual right to monetize Rhule's House Rhules podcast as well as the right to sell memorabilia with Rhule's face on it. So, hey, everybody's getting a piece of this whole pie.
2: Good for him. Yeah, if you can find an outside entity to pay a coach or compensate the coach, it circumvents any cap they would potentially put in a way. I would assume, unless it got challenged. But also it saves more money from the university having to pay him than goes to someone else doing it. So kind of works out if you think about it.
3: I mean, we say NIL and it's become synonymous with college athletics, but NIL is everything, you know, and anything really, you know, you create brand value to any name, any image or likeness, you know, it's monetizable. So he clearly has a monetizable asset in his podcast. And so they're investing in it. But again, that's, you know, I feel like that's almost code for washing. Like, you know, you're taking care of them. Well, you know, I mean,
1: you think it's Ozark?
3: It's legit, but you know, I mean, that is interesting. I mean, are there any real conversations on what coaches are able to do outside of their coaching responsibilities? I mean, if you have a podcast, which coaches should have a podcast, coaches should have a show. I've always said that. In fact,

0: that, you know, that's what I've done in the last 3 years at Penn State is try to create a personal podcast for a show. I mean, everything is about content. Everything is about communication. The best thing that a coach can do is have an open line of communication that isn't, you know, altered by any, you know, reporters or any type of questioning that is going to come their way, and actually just have a conversation. You know, that's, to me, I think it would be a big bonus. I know some coaches may not be comfortable with that or be good enough to do it, but it is the wave of the future. And it certainly would be smart for brand building for the coach themselves, to build a rapport with their community. But it would also be, strategically, it would be sound because you can do what like a lot of athletes are doing these days, which is leveraging, content to push your agenda.
1: So, I mean,
0: shouts out to Matt Rhule.
1: For what it's worth, I mean, I'm an assistant coach on my son's little league team, and I've got this show, the Jonas Knox Show, which you can hear Saturdays, here on Fox Sports Radio.
0: And you're joking around, but the funny thing is that you could actually create a movement and a following off of coaching your little league, your son's little league team.
1: We did. It was called Piss Poor Umpiring yesterday. Yeah, we talked about that.
2: Yeah, that's fair.
1: Yesterday. Yeah.
0: Do-do-do.
1: There's no joke there. You saw the call. Guy butchered it.
0: It was horrible.
1: Yeah.
0: It was a horrible. But those are things you could create. You could create, like, podcasts only have to be like 15 minutes long. You know, sometimes on the longer side, it's like 40 minutes. But you could do a 15-minute segment on just that video of that dude throwing, calling a strike with the ball over the kid's head.
1: Just wearing out a 14-year-old.
0: And people would be
1: interested
0: in it. They would be interested. Because you know how many other people, it's like with anything else, right? A person comes out, he says, oh, he did this to me. Next thing you know, 20 other people come out saying, oh, he did the same exact thing to me. Well, you do that with baseball or you with your kid. You're like, you know, there was an umpire that did that to me. Like, da, da, da, this and that. Then you start getting a following. That's how it works.
1: Yeah, well, whatever, you know, lost opportunity.
0: You just don't put that type of work in, though. That's all.
1: I know,
0: you're
1: man.
0: Lazy, man.
1: I know.
0: You do this and then you go home and you don't nothing else.
1: I tell me about
0: like
1: it,
0: a
1: man.
0: Stay at home mom.
1: Tell me about it.
0: I know.
1: That's what good, I do. Man.
0: Try to shame you.
1: Yeah. It is what it is. Right. I do know this. Jim
0: That's
1: Phillips.
0: A lot of money, though. I'll tell you that.
1: Yeah. Jim Phillips, the ACC commissioner, was speaking about some changes potentially to the college football playoff. And apparently there's momentum building. A lot of people in favor, including him and other coaches in the ACC, for a 24 team playoff model. And he spoke yesterday.
3: When you're leaving national championship contending teams, university schools out of the playoff, you don't have the right number. We lived through it. We suffered through it with Florida State when the field was 4. And I know other schools have suffered for it. And I've said this, you know, very directly. Notre Dame was a CFP worthy team this year. They just were.
1: And
3: if you're going to ask presidents and chancellors and boards to continue to invest in their football programs, it's really important that they have hope, that they have an opportunity at the beginning of the season to get into the playoff.
1: So
0: that's the key right there, what he said, the last part. That's the key. But go ahead, y'all, go ahead.
1: Well, so then what if that's the case, because it feels like there's momentum building there. I think the SEC is pushing for a 16-team playoff. The Big Ten, the ACC, are in favor for the most part of 24. I know Mario Cristobal has said, you know, he doesn't like it, you know, and he's got his reasons because he says, you know, what are we doing with the regular season, conference championships? That's what I wonder. If this is the direction we're going, what does happen to the regular season?
2: Yeah, so there's some interesting thoughts about this, because if you look at the cause and effect of Notre Dame USC, for example, with the playoff as it currently stands, SC doesn't want to play that game. They don't want to have to put another tough opponent on their schedule, already having to deal with the Big Ten schedule. So now they want to expand to 24. It's like, whoa, by the way, those talks never died about this rivalry. We're trying to bring it back, but you know, the earliest we can bring it back is 2030. Which I think most people believe there will be expansion probably to 24 teams for the playoff by that point in time. And so it makes it more feasible to drop a game to Notre Dame and still be able to make it in as one of those 24 at-large bids, which is one of the things that's been proposed. So in one thought, people think, well, it kind of takes away from the meaning or value of the regular season. But in reality, it doesn't, because what it actually does is allow teams to have those big time matchups and not be scared of creating a schedule with some of those tough non-conference opponents. Because ultimately, if you drop a game or two or three, especially in this case, if it's 24, you'll still be able to make the playoff, which is ultimately the goal. So in actuality, it will create better matchups during the course of the regular season. Now, does it make the outcome of those games as meaningful? No, but if you incentivize, depending on how they structure the 24-team playoff, if you incentivize the teams that excel, you know, by, for example, creating buys, which we have now, you know, that means you're playing one less game. You have extra time to prepare, to recover. You know, you're looking at it then saying, okay, there is a prize to all this. Now, what gets sacrificed? It'd be the conference championships. Those are the games, because of the way the calendar would work, that would get sacrificed, where we would no longer have those. We would have to have conferences figure out how they want to deem their teams as conference champions. And honestly, I would be in favor of a world where we went to 10 conference games and only two non-conference schedules. Now, in saying that, who does that hurt the most? Probably Notre Dame. Because now you're working with less opportunities to play some of those non-conference games that Notre Dame has to figure out how they're going to schedule, aside from the five ACC per their agreement. But the reason why I like 10 is I think it gives you a more truer indication of what those teams are doing within their conference. It still continues to build on the current media rights the way they stand at this time. And I think you're allowed to then have a truer champion for those conferences because they've played more games within conference. Because otherwise, as big as some of these conferences are, there's going to be teams that really didn't have as many, you know, crossover games or, you know, similar opponents. So I don't even know if they fall within the same record, how you can even compare the two. But again, does it matter? Like, if we go to a 24-team playoff, I mean, all we're really talking about is trying to put enough really good teams in there to be able to go play for a national championship. And when we look at the NCAA tournament, does anyone remember who won the ACC last year? Whether that's the regular season, the tournament, do we remember that, or do we remember who the national champion was?
0: Yeah.
2: I mean, that's the hard part about this is, if it dilutes anything, it's not actually the regular season. Because the regular season is going to set up the seeding and positioning for those teams in the playoff. What it dilutes is and pushes away is the conference championships. Like, those now become meaningless, which then leads to the question of, what do the conferences really matter if that's the case?
0: I think he said it super clearly at the end of his statement, is that you have to give the people that are within your ecosystem hope. I think sometimes that kind of becomes tainted by some of these, the success that some of these schools have. And it's just, you know, it's a given. Like, if you're in the SEC, if you're at the top of the SEC, fans know that we're most likely going to make it to the playoffs. At least we have a great chance of making it to the playoffs. But then you go into the ACC, that's not the reality. You know, you go into the lower parts or the mid parts of the SEC and the Big Ten, that's not the reality. Let alone any other conference that's out there. There's no real, you gotta sell some type of hope. If there's a college playoff and you go into the season, just imagine if you're one of these schools, you go into the college season and it's like, you know, we have no shot at making this field. None. It just, to me, I think that's what probably programs are facing. This is what conferences are facing, is that there is no real opportunity to win a national title. If there's no real opportunity to win a national title and I'm this school, I'm cheering my team on, but I'm just cheering them on from a casual standpoint. I'm not really cheering them on. Maybe it's a conference, a title, an appearance. You're happy about that if you got a chance to go to your conference championship. But if you're not going into the college football playoff, what is the real investment going to be from your community? If you can't sell that hope, at least in the off season, going into the regular season, how do you sell tickets? How do you sell hope? How do you sell buy-in and support financially and participation wise? I think it's a very real challenge that some of these schools and some of these conferences are facing.
1: So there is, some thoughts on that as well, too, as far as what, how that's different from other years in the past and how it's always been, but I know we're up against it here. So let's, we'll continue the conversation. It is Two Pros and a Cup of Joe here on Fox Sports Radio. 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Up next, did your favorite team just get hope that they might win a championship while you're still alive and breathing air? 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
11: Things are looking good this morning. Slight delays 22 eastbound in MacArthur. Westbound slow around 512. No problems on 78 or 33. We're looking good on 80 and 380. 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
20: Now that he's pitching a lot, I know it's difficult, but I think you need to give him a couple of days off. I think Ohtani needs, you know, I think 158, 159 games. 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And again, yes, it's only designated hitter. 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
20: 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Now he's 31. Maybe he can sit and miss and play one and look at 150.
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0: Two Pros and a Cup of Joe, Fox Sports Radio, LeVar Arrington, Brady Quinn, Jonas Knox with the air. Coming up top of next hour, a little over 12 minutes from now, we are going to have the great Albert Breer on with us here. We're going to see if he wants to spill the beans on any NFL matchups that haven't been announced yet. We'll try and work that out of him. We'll get to that here again, top of next hour, a little over 10 minutes from now. And you know where you can hear that? As always, on the iHeartRadio app. That's where you can hear it, because with the iHeartRadio app, you can stream us wherever you happen to be. 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So we're talking about the conversation that is ongoing. It's continued more and more. The 24-team playoff, the ACC, the Big Ten in favor of it. The SEC is talking about, you know, a 16-team playoff. But nonetheless, it's going to be expanding. Well, and
1: every power conference, as well as Notre Dame, is in favor of the 24-team expansion or playoff, with the exception of the SEC.
0: That's right.
1: And so you have to ask yourself, why is that? Why does the SEC only want to expand to 16 teams as compared to every other power conference as well as Notre Dame? And it's a fairly simple response. ESPN, who holds all the cards to the current playoff format, would have to open bid the playoff if it goes to 24 teams per the agreement. If it stays at 16, ESPN still stays in control. If it goes to 24, there's a lot more games and access for the networks to be a part of it. And so it's just kind of funny that the sole network of the SEC is behind all of this, in my opinion, pulling the strings and saying, we're not sure we like this quite as much. So
2: why would you?
1: And that's one response to it. Like, why would you want them to expand if they have all the control of it right now? Now, some would say that's not great for the sport of college football. But when it comes down to it, the Big Ten and the SEC are the only two conferences that really matter, because they have to come to an agreement. Once those two come to an agreement, that's what the expanded playoff format will look like. So until the SEC budges, as much as the Big Ten wants to go to 24, as much as the Big 12 and the ACC and Notre Dame and, you know, everyone else, it doesn't matter. And look, there might not be, you know, every coach. We already heard about Mario Cristobal saying, 24 would be too much. There's some coaches who feel that way. But by and large, it's the majority of every conference, with the exception of the SEC, feels that there should be an expansion to 24. So take that for what it's worth. But that's ultimately, you know, why we are where we are at this juncture.
2: It's still not going to be good enough. That's the funny thing. Like, they're still going. There are people that think they're going to benefit from an expanded field, and they're going to get shafted no differently than what they have the entire time. And that's going to be a harsh reality. You cannot appease everyone. You can't win with everyone. Somebody's going to be a loser in this, and that's the bottom line. And 24, you know what? You know why the big conferences are okay with it? Because again, it's giving more opportunities to get more teams in, which makes your conference more prestigious. It actually could have the transverse reaction on some of these schools that are thinking that, 24 teams, that means we have a chance, guys. No, you don't. That just, all it means is that there's going to be more schools from the Big Ten and from the SEC that go into the playoff. And now that conference becomes more attractive, and the teams that aren't at the top become more attractive because you got an opportunity to make it into the playoffs. It's a clear recruiting opportunity and advantage and asset that this could turn into, if that were to be what it turns into. And you would have to assume that's what this will turn into.
0: Anytime there's something that's voted on, you're going to have somebody who feels like they got slighted. Like, that's, it happens with college basketball. You know, I mean, I don't know about now. They've got 105 teams that are in now, or whatever it is. But with college football, there's always a complaint. If it was, you know, four teams that got in, the fifth and sixth teams felt screwed. You know, if it's 12, the 13th and 14th, that's always going to be the case. I just look at it and go, I don't know that it really changes much because I think you're still going to have the usual suspects at the end of the day that are going to be the best teams in the sport. You'll have some outliers occasionally, and you'll have a team like Indiana who will pop up and, you know, hit big and they'll go on a run. But I still feel like you're going to have the same teams that are going to be near the top of college football's landscape, whether it's 12, 24. I feel like there's a pretty good idea of who's going to be there at the end.
1: Well, look, there's a reason why there's traditional blue bloods, but that's, I mean, look at, again, other programs that haven't been a part of it, right? Like Indiana has been a part of it. They won a national championship. You know, we couldn't say that 4 years ago. Vanderbilt was knocking on the door for it. So as much as we'd like to say that, I don't know that that's necessarily true. I mean, it seems like, and then granted, I'm not necessarily one that believes like we need to be inclusive for the sake of being inclusive in this case. I mean, there's 138 Division I men's football programs. So having 24 teams in is what was that? It's like 17%, something like that. So it's not like that's a huge percentage. And I do think if you go to 24, it'll stabilize and stay there for a while. Because how long have we had 68 for? Didn't we look that up? Like, wasn't that back during the like early 2000s or something?
0: Yeah.
1: We expanded for the playing games.
0: Yep.
1: And it'd been that way for 20 plus years until we just added on an additional 8. So I think if they go to 24, the expansion of the playoffs stops there. And hopefully you find a way of formatting that makes it work. I think the toughest thing about the playoff is we went from 4 to 12. And each year we keep saying, oh, it's not enough. It's not enough. Well, at this case, I look at it and just say 24 would be the stopping point for me. You can't go any more than that. Just purely based on the calendar. But more so than that, I don't know that you need to. Like, do we really need to argue for the 25th, 26th best team in the country?
0: No.
1: I don't think so.
0: No. And I also think that there's enough teams out there that realize, you know what? We got no shot at this whole thing, but let's go have fun on Saturday.
2: Why not?
0: Let's go drink.
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7: Things are looking good this morning. Slight delays 22 eastbound in MacArthur. Westbound slow around 512. No problems on 78 or 33. We're looking good on 80 and 380. If you see a traffic problem, call their toll-free tip line 855-ROAD-TIP. I'm Christy O'Brien.
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24: Evan Mobley had 6 late points to force overtime in Game 5 of the Eastern Conference Semifinals. Cleveland eventually stealing a win on the road, 117-113. James Harden becoming the first player to score at least 30 points in a playoff game for 6 different teams. Game 5 of the Western Conference NHL Semifinals went to overtime. Colorado with 2 late goals to force that extra frame. Minnesota had a 3-1 lead going into the third period. Colorado scored the game-winning goal 4 minutes into overtime, taking a 4-3 win to advance to the Western Conference Finals in a 4-1 series win. Major League Baseball, Atlanta gets its 30th win of the year, 4-1 over the Cubs. The White Sox beat the Royals 6-5 in AL Central matchup. Max Fried's getting an MRI after he left his start against the Orioles. Yankees dropped that one 7-0. Shohei Ohtani pitched 7 no-run innings as the Dodgers beat the Giants 4-0. He did not hit in the game. I'm Martin Weiss.
25: Good morning to all.
26: The best. We start off with the best.
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1: Need
0: to play Bars Drop on repeat, by the way.
1: What drop are you talking about?
0: I don't know. I think we got it from earlier in the show.
1: Yeah.
2: That's crazy.
0: You know, that should be queued up with yours.
3: If the Cavaliers win this series, I'll get a sex chain.
2: Oh, gosh.
0: you almost whispered it. Like, you didn't want to say it, but you did.
2: Well, because, you know, I knew what I was doing. I knew I shouldn't have said it. 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I knew I was the mush.
1: Well,
2: it's all good.
1: I do know this. 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And I also know this, here on Two Pros and a Cup of Joe, we've got traditions. One of those every Thursday is this man.
2: Come on!
1: The great Albert Breer, senior NFL reporter, lead content strategist at the MMQB. You can get him on X at Albert Breer, and there's nobody better to follow up a drop of LeVar saying he's going to get a sex change than Albert Breer. AB, good morning.
2: Hello, AB.
4: You're going to leave it at that? No background on that at all?
1: Well, he didn't buy into the Cavs winning the series when they were down 0-2, and now it's a 3-2 series. So we,
4: Oh, no. Did he make a promise that he might be held to by the other two people in the room here?
2: Well, it really was a bit, AB. It was a bit because, obviously, Jonas Knox is a degenerate better and never wins.
1: Wait a second.
4: So would it be? He doesn't want to get like would it be LaVara? Like we gotta think of a name,
0: that's true.
2: LaVara isn't bad. Yeah,
1: LaVarita.
2: LaVarita is not as good.
1: Sound like one of my in-laws.
0: What about this one? LaVarella. LaVarella could be kind of
4: fun. I like that.
2: Yeah, that's interesting. Well, you know, I'm not taking the bet literally. You know, because again,
0: buddy.
2: To get to the
0: one more game, baby.
2: This is what Jonas and Q do to me, AB. They start cutting me off and they start double teaming me on messing with me. Jonas was supposed
4: to. I don't know, man. Sounds like there's a lot on the line in Cleveland, Ohio tomorrow night for you.
2: Jonas was supposed to do it on a bet that he made years ago. And that was where the whole bit came from.
5: Okay. By the way, if Tony Romo gets $10 million a year, I'm getting a sex change.
1: All right, Albert, let me explain myself. This is outrageous. All right. So years ago when Brady and I were doing our Sunday night show, there was a report that when Tony Romo was going to re-up his deal with CBS, he was going to get over $10 million a year. He got $18 million, and I thought there was no way anybody was going to give him that amount of money. So that's why I said this when the topic came up about Tony Romo and the $10 million.
2: The difference is Jonas said it and meant it. I said it joking around based on what Jonas said when he did it. So. Well. But anyway, I did not believe.
4: You're calling Jonas's character into question now.
2: Called into question. And I did not believe that the Cavs would win this series.
0: We should point this out too. Jonas on that Sunday night show would say some of the most ridiculous things you've ever heard because he knew no one would remember a week later what he had said the prior Sunday.
1: Oh, because they were hammered too.
0: There was that too. But he would say things like this and think no one would ever hold him accountable for his betting advice.
5: I want to come to studio and yank my nipples.
1: Where does this stuff come from?
4: If he was right, he could take the victory lap.
1: Yeah, that's right. That's how we do things.
0: Exactly.
1: That's how we do it.
2: Yank your nipples, huh?
1: Albert, I'm curious when the NFL schedule comes out and we're like, oh, the big release date is going to be Thursday and they'll do the international games Wednesday. Well, if that's the case, how come we know so many of these games already and just now they're starting to, like, what is the process like when insiders like yourself are given the schedule of games to where you can feel comfortable about releasing that information?
4: I mean, I don't, like, this isn't like one of these that I really pursue much, to be honest with you. I think it's, Like I don't really treat it as new, like quote unquote news. But some people do, you know, and so you see that out there. And look, like, I think there's like a big difference between a leak and an announcement. Like, compare this to the draft, right? The NFL does not want the draft picks getting out before the commissioner gets to the podium. They flat out do not want that, right? In this case, they do want this information out there because they do want it to be a big deal that the schedule is coming out this week. And, you know, all the different networks have their upfronts this week, so that's part of it too, and selling all this stuff to advertisers and all of that. And, you know, like, so they want, what the NFL wants is not just people to tune in at 8 o'clock tonight. They want people paying attention to them all week, you know? And so, like, that's why I always laugh when I see, you know, I love Pat, but like, you know, McAfee had it on his show, like, schedule leaks. Like, they're not leaks, dude. Like, these aren't leaks at all. Like, these are coordinated announcements. When something is on the Today Show, and you have, like, you know, whoever, Savannah Guthrie reading it, that is not a leak. That is an announcement, you know, and that's something the NFL wants out there. And so, you know, I think that it's just sort of a way for them of bringing excitement to the idea that the season isn't that far off and all of that. And, you know, look, like, I know this, like, going back like 10, 15 years, they wanted to try to create like the different events, you know, over the course of the off season. So everybody's talking football nonstop. Right. And that was like, if you guys remember, there was one year where they actually moved the draft into May and it didn't really work, but they did that because they wanted to stretch out the amount of time people were talking football. And so they knew the draft was a big talker. And so, like, let's move the draft into May and maybe that'll work. And now it's evolved to the point where, you know, okay, you got the combine, which is sort of the introduction to the draft in February, 2 weeks after the Super Bowl. You got the free agency in March. You got all the rules changes and that stuff happening later that month. You got the draft, which kind of encompasses all of April, and then you have this in May. And so, you know, again, like, I think the idea, the greater idea for the NFL was to create discussion around football, you know, around the clock, and around the calendar. And, so, you know, they've sort of taken this week and tried to turn it into a way to get people excited about, you know, what's going to happen in September and October, November.
0: Can I admit something? Yeah. I don't really find the whole schedule release thing like entertaining at all. I mean, we know who teams are playing.
4: Yeah.
0: But I'm saying we know who the teams are playing at the end of the regular season. Like, we've known who they're playing in January. We just don't know when they're playing them. Which, yep. To be quite honestly, it doesn't matter to me. I can probably give you a prediction.
4: You know what's interesting? I think what's most interesting is seeing who got screwed. You know what I mean? Like, who's going to play, like,
0: with what, bye weeks or like
4: who's going to pull some outrageous travel trick? Like, do you guys remember what happened to the Jets a couple of years ago where they had to play Monday night in San Francisco, then come home from San Francisco, and you guys know what time you get home if you're playing in New York, right? From a San Francisco Monday night game. Then they had to turn around and play in Tennessee, which isn't that far away, but still a time zone away, the following Sunday. And then the following Thursday after that, they finally had their home opener. And so it was Monday, Sunday, Thursday. You know, you had the teams that were playing that Christmas Wednesday. Was that 2 years ago now?
1: Yeah.
4: Right? Like, so all those teams had to play at the end of the season, Sunday, Saturday, Wednesday. There's one team I know this year that I think we're all going to be talking about later today that's going to have to play on 6 of the 7 days of the week. You know,
1: who?
4: So,
1: oh, can you tell us or no? Is that?
4: I can't tell you, no. But, like, I mean, it's 6 of the 7 days a week, which is like, and there's going to be some outrageous travel in there too, you know? So, it's just,
0: well, like, I mean, here's the problem with the travel. It's like, we know the Rams, we know the Seahawks, we know, like, those NFC West teams typically travel more anyway. And then you factor in a couple of the things. So it's just, I don't know.
4: The Niners go to Australia and Mexico this year. And people are like, well, Mexico, that's not that big a deal. Well, that was supposed to be a home game. You know what I mean? Like, so they're losing a home. So the Australia game is a road game, right? Like, that's a Rams home game. But then they lose them. They're losing a home game to go to Mexico. And, like, that is a game at, like, outrate. Like, people don't realize the altitude thing there. I think it's like a, it's, it's like three or four thousand feet higher above sea level than Denver is, you know?
0: Yeah, it's like 6,000 or something, isn't it?
4: Yeah, there's all the complications that like come with playing in Mexico. So like that's always like, to me, like that's always the most interesting thing. Cause I do think like, and you know, I have no way to like quantify this, but you know, I think if you talk to enough people, like,
0: damn,
4: these,
0: it's 7,350 feet above sea level, by the way.
4: Yeah. Yeah.
0: That's way so, up. And they're high.
4: Yeah. So they, I mean, like you look at like a lot of these, like a lot of these teams that tell you the ones that have that sort of thing, like where they're playing constantly Wednesday, Thursday, Friday, Saturday, all that different stuff, you know, like that takes a toll on you. You know what I mean? Like that, like, and like by the end of the year, sometimes those teams are worn out. Like the Chiefs have had to do that 2 years in a row. And I think of like the, if you talk to Chiefs people off the record, they will tell you like last year, like a lot of it caught up with them where they were sort of a dead ass team by the end of the year. And I do think it takes a toll on a team when, you know, like again, like you don't want to be the team that's playing Sunday at one every week because that probably means you're not very good. But there is a toll that the better teams, you know, have to pay for being just sort of, you know, shoehorned into all of these different broadcast windows.
2: AB, we were asking the question, was there any connection or relevance to naming New England in the game? You know, is there a sensationalized factor? Is there, you said you want people talking, they want people talking about the NFL. I mean, is there any type of connection there?
4: You want me to put on my cynics hat? Like I can be,
2: please.
4: Okay. If you want me to be the cynic here,
2: okay,
4: I would tell you, just look at the Super Bowl, right? And I always tell people, like when they announce the halftime act for the Super Bowl or whatever, like that, like whoever that is, like all the ancillary stuff they're doing around the Super Bowl, that ain't for me or you. You know what I mean? Like they have us. Like they don't need to worry about people like me or you tuning into the Super Bowl, right? Like that's not their concern. What gets you from 60 to 70 million watching, or 80 to 90 million watching, or 100 to 110 million watching is like getting the fringe person who could take it or leave it. You know what I mean? Like the person who wouldn't normally be watching the game, like how do you pull that person in? And if you wanted to really be a cynic here, and what's the biggest story? Like what's the story that's captured the attention? What's the football story this offseason that's captured the attention of the non-football fan?
1: Oh, Breece Hall signing.
2: Aaron Rodgers haven't signed yet.
0: That wasn't that funny. That was not that funny by Jones. Right? Like don't give him the pity laugh.
1: Oh, come on.
4: I thought that was good. No, but like if I wanted to be a cynic, like there's going to be like, there might be still some morbid curiosity. Like, oh, like this is interesting. You know what I mean? And, you know, like, so
2: that Mike Vrabel, after the Diana Rossini stuff broke, is the first game of the year. That's
4: right.
2: That's the word. Let's put it out there and address it the way that we're
1: because it can't be the game. The game was awful in the Super Bowl.
4: Right. And I would actually argue, I would say from a football perspective, putting the Bears in that slot might be more interesting. You know, because I just think Caleb Williams coming back second, like his third year now. They were an exciting team last year. You know, like I sort of look at the Bears as, I think the Bears are a really interesting team. And I think you could make the argument that the Bears, like Bears Seahawks, has got as much or more curb appeal from a football perspective, just football, than Seahawks Patriots would. But you know, like I do think you have that like little element. So if I'm being cynical about it, and I'm looking at like the actions of the league in the past, and I'm saying like, okay, like there's a focus on bringing in like the non-football fan or maybe the person who could take it or leave it. Like maybe that gives the game a little bit extra juice, you know, where people are circling back. People who don't pay much attention to football are circling back at the beginning of the year. It's like, oh yeah, you remember that story back in, you know, April and May? Like that guy is coaching in the opener tonight, you know, and maybe they tune in and watch.
1: Albert Breer joining us here on Fox Sports Radio, senior NFL reporter, lead content strategist at the MMQB. Get him on X at Albert Breer. So I did want to ask you about Devon Achane and sort of the deal that he got, because there was some speculation, would he be the next to go, because they've traded away everybody. They're clearly in a rebuild, yet they give him a contract like that in Miami. Do you find that a little confusing? If you're planning a rebuild and that's sort of where they're headed, why would you invest that much money into a running back?
4: Yeah, a little bit. I mean, I go back and forth on this, because I think, I mean, first of all, like, Jalen Waddle had more trade value, right? And like, I do think that to a large degree, this is a tear down. And I don't think I'm treading on any new ground by saying that. They went into the draft with 7 picks in the first 3 rounds. They're going to be, I think they're going to be very much like, you know, building, towards 2027 and 2028 this year. However, they do have a new head coach, and Jeff Hafley, and like, they're going to have to build some belief with the people in that locker room, you know. And if Jeff Hafley and John Eric Sullivan want to get their program off on the right foot, they're going to have to get guys to buy in. And so, like, you know, it's going to take having some players that can make you competitive. And that's sort of what I think Malik Willis is. I think Devon Achane is that way too. And maybe allowing you to manage games a certain way, because you're not going to be the offense that you were with Tyreek Hill and Jalen Waddle over the last few years. It's going to allow you to manage games a different way, play games a certain way, and just give yourself a chance to be competitive on a week-to-week basis. And I say that mostly because I do know, and, you know, Brady and LeVar, you guys know this better than me, the players in that locker room don't care about your 3-year plan or your 4-year plan. Like, they want to know what you can do for them right now. And what they want is a chance to be competitive and a chance to, you know, succeed individually. And, you know, so you can't like strip the team all the way down and just have nothing for them, as far as it giving them a chance to win. But I do think Achane gives them a chance to at least play a certain way and maybe win a couple games a certain way.
0: Yeah, no, I could see that. Look, he's 24, right? He's a building block, not just for right now, but for the future too. So I could see how that makes a lot of sense. And honestly, I had the chance to listen to Jeff Hafley at a conference he was speaking at. And one of the things that he referenced was the way they're building this roster is similar to his experience being around Kyle Shanahan in San Fran, and just the manner of understanding, like, hey, let's get really young. Let's like build this culture of competitiveness where there's not a lot of guys who are those like consummate pros or veterans that have been here that their spot's solidified. Like, we want everyone to compete, everyone to, you know, realize there are plenty of jobs at stake. And that's why they signed a bunch of undrafted free agents. They drafted a lot of players, and he's trying to kind of flip the culture there in that manner. And I think it might work in a place like Miami where there's a lot of distractions, but, you know, if you're not a paid player, you can't really feel comfortable enjoying many of those distractions. Because if you do, you're either going to, you know, slip up and not be as good as you can be in some of those competitions, or, you know, you're going to end up slipping up where something's going to happen and they can move on from you.
4: Right, right. And I think San Francisco is like a good example because of how many guys they hit on outside of the first round. You know, I mean, people forget like that first draft. The 2 first round picks for John Lynch and Kyle Shanahan that year were Solomon Thomas and Reuben Foster. I mean, one was just a decent player, and he's still kicking around, but decent player, but not worthy of being the 3rd overall pick. And the other one was just an abject disaster, right? And, but like, you know, doing things that way, they were able to dig guys out of, you know, dig guys out of the later rounds of the draft, like George Kittle, like, you know, like Fred Warner. You know, and yeah, you had your highly drafted guys like your Nick Bosa's and your DeForest Buckner's and your Eric Armstead's, but, they obviously have done a phenomenal job, you know, just drafting and developing and getting guys and, you know, outside of the first round. And I could see where Jeff would see that as a model for what he wants to do in Miami, especially with the number of draft picks they had this year.
0: All right, Albert, I got to ask you something about the media rights deals, because there's a lot of things going around right now. I think CBS has already opened up their negotiation window with the NFL. But, you know, Netflix has said that they don't want a full Slater package. I'm sure because of their deep pockets, the NFL wish wasn't the case. Yet Netflix is going to do the NFL Honors show for them. You know, where do you kind of foresee this all shaking out? Because it feels like the NFL wants to hit that $25 billion a year. And the best way to do it is through media rights and really with these streaming platforms. But we're just not there yet.
4: Yeah, I think Netflix is a great example of it, Brady. Like, I think part of the reason they want to go to 18 games, obviously, is to create more inventory. And so, like, I think, you know, what they were able to do with Netflix is they, like, okay, like, we're going to sell them, like, an event package, right? So they have week one, week 18, Thanksgiving Eve, and two on Christmas Day. That's five games. And like, that's going to be how Netflix is going to brand them, right? Like that we're event television, you know, and we're going to hold, you know, a special event NFL games on our air. Right. And, you know, I think the same thing is, you know, true of the international package. So they want to go to 16 games. And, you know, I think the way you do that is you say, okay, like, if you're playing an 18 game season, everybody has one international game every year. And then you play alternating nine home games, eight road games, one neutral site. And then the next year it's eight home games, one neutral site, nine road games, right? And so then you can create like your Sunday morning package that you're selling that off, you know? And so, you know, I think what they're trying to do now is create like different sorts of packages beyond just like what we've all, you know, grown up watching, which is Sunday afternoon, Sunday night, Monday night. They created Thursday night, you know, and then I think like you got this event package with Netflix. I think the next one would be the international package, you know, which would be the Sunday morning games, you know, at least the ones that are in Europe, I think with different time zones and everything else, you know, like we'll see how all that goes, but that's how they're growing it. You know, it's just, you know, they came to this determination, Brady, 15, 20 years ago, whatever it was, where, you know, we only have so much more room to grow domestically up, so we need to grow out. And growing out means is growing inventory, is creating new inventory. So that's been going on for a long time. That's two teams in LA. That's, you know, going to Europe. That's going to 17 games. That's expanding the playoffs. That's creating new inventory that you can sell. And certainly, you know, what they're doing with the television packages is the best example of it.
1: Get him on X at Albert Breer, senior NFL reporter, lead content strategist at the MMQB, and a Thursday tradition here on this show. AB, always appreciate it. Let's do it again next week.
4: Thanks, guys. Good luck tomorrow night, LeVar. I'm rooting for you. Maybe not. I don't want to see what
6: happens. Thank you, sir.
4: Go your way.
6: I appreciate it.
0: Go Cavs.

0: these bets. All right.
1: You Jonas, relax. You pay up first and then I'll think about it. How about that?
0: Yeah, we'll see. We'll see what kind of arrangements we can make.
2: You guys can get a discount if you do it together, you know?
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0: It is Two Pros and a Cup of Joe here on Fox Sports Radio. Up next, we're going to celebrate somebody who had a lot of people attacking them over the past several days. We'll get into that for you right here on FSR. 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
9: Things are looking good this morning for the most part. 22 westbound, usual delays at Airport Road. 78 westbound, watch for delays around Summit Lawn due to road work. No problems on 33 or 80. We're looking good on the turnpike. If you see a traffic problem, call our toll-free tip line, 855-ROAD-TIP. I'm Christy O'Brien.
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21: Two pros and a cup of Joe, Fox Sports Radio. LeVar Arrington, Brady Quinn, Jonas Knox with you here. Coming up in about, we'll call it less than 15 minutes from now. We're going to have another edition of The Leftovers that will be yours here on FSR. But it is time to hand out an award on this show. We have traditions to uphold. And one of those is our Express Pros Pro of the Week. And the Express Pros Pro of the Week this week goes to
22: Castle. Waist-high dribble between his legs. Shot clock now down to 9. Still out on the perimeter. Hands to Wembanyama. Victor. The lane clears. Look out. Victor Wembanyama. Windmill right-hand jam. And that's 9 already in the first quarter for Big Vic. Anthony Edwards back to Shannon Jr. in the left corner. Shot clock at 9. He'll pull up for 3. He's blocked. Wembanyama blocked it on the closeout. Spurs with the ball.
21: That's right. Big Vic, Wemby, Victor Wembanyama, the alien, the wind puppet, whatever you want to call him. That all courtesy of the Spurs Radio Network. Congratulations to Victor Wembanyama, our Express Pros Pro of the Week. 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Wemby and the Spurs looking to close out the Minnesota Timberwolves coming up. That'll be tomorrow, so we get a little doubleheader action. in the National Basketball Association. So we're going to get a lot on the line as it pertains to this.
2: Is that double barrel action or no?
21: No, just double header. It's unfortunate.
2: Okay. All right. What would that differentiate between double barrel, double header?
21: Well, so double barrel would be if they're simultaneously going on. You know, it's an old,
2: Yeah, but Monday Night Football doesn't have them simultaneously going. One starts and the other one starts one like staggers. Halfway through.
21: Yeah, but it's, but it staggers. They're going at the same time. This one, it's not going to happen.
13: Well, technically, if you understand double barrels and the manual.
2: Which Jonas does. Jonas has never shot a double barrel shotgun before.
21: Well, I'm going to put you guys up on game.
13: It's actually just
21: here in a
13: two games. It's two guns put together. Basically, you can pull the trigger and actually only shoot one side of a double barrel gun.
21: Yeah.
13: You do know that.
21: Well, do you know this? Because I'm going to go ahead and go out on a limb and say that you don't. But do you know this? That the term double barrel action is actually a baseball term to when the bullpen was getting up and they needed a righty and a lefty, they would say double barrel action down to the bullpen. Meaning they got a righty and lefty going at the same time. You guys are all about guns and violence. I am not. So it is not a gun reference. It's actually an old baseball reference. I'm trying to put you up on the game.
13: It's a gun, bro. It's a gun.
21: How would you know? You haven't shot anything up in years, man. How would you know?
13: You can either do them at the same time or you can do them separately. Just depends on type of action the gun has. But with that being said, I don't know what your reference was referring, and I'm just going to leave that where you left it.
21: I'm
13: not going to pick that up.
21: I miss the rocket launcher, just an all-timer. I just miss it so much. No. Do you give the Minnesota Timberwolves any hope whatsoever in forcing a game seven? Because Brady's called it. He said the Cavs are closing it out in six.
2: Yeah.
21: Do you think
2: missed that in the first segment. Yeah. Here's what I said, LeVar. I said.
13: No, I didn't miss it. I didn't want it. I did not want
2: okay,
13: it.
2: Okay. You didn't want it. Whatever.
13: I don't want if it the now, Cavs, Brady.
2: If the Cavs don't win game six, they're not winning in Detroit game seven. I feel like they'll lose momentum. Momentum goes back to Detroit. It ends in Detroit. So to me, it's a all-in, must-win, let them know game six for the Cleveland Cavaliers.
13: I felt like yesterday was the must win, honestly. I felt like whoever pulled out yesterday was going to be the one who has the inside track of winning the series. I feel like they take the series. So, wow, I think, listen, they've shown that they can be resilient, Detroit. They've shown that they can bounce back even in a game where they're facing elimination and coming back. So I don't count them out. I don't count them out, but I do think that yesterday was a demoralizing victory. Or I should say demoralizing loss for the Pistons. I just don't see how they bounce back from that. And to answer your question, Jonas, Minnesota does have the capabilities of forcing it to a game seven. I believe that they have played under their level of what they're capable of playing at, which leaves some room for an improvement that could lead to a win. But ultimately, this Spurs team they're the better team.
21: And
13: the biggest mismatch is Rudy Gobert has been tasked with trying to deal with and handle Wimby based upon the height, and he can't keep up with him. And that when your best defender can't keep up with the other team's best offensive weapon and he's pulling you from out of the key, it just opens up everything for the Spurs to be able to run what they want to run.
21: You know, 'cause I find myself thinking you got to really rough Wimby up and, you know, just get him to the foul line. And then you realize, hey, he shoots 82% there. Can't do that either. There's no answer. They don't have an answer for him. Like whatever and Anthony Edwards made mention of it post game last game where he's like, yeah, there's nothing you could do about that. That's, you know, you got to just hope that you can hit enough shots, keep it close and then get clutch down the stretch. Should be pointed out here. As it stands right now, the Spurs, a 4.5-point favorite at Minnesota coming up tomorrow. Also, at the time this show started, 2 hours and 40 minutes ago, the Cavs were a 4.5-point favorite as well, too. That line has dropped to 3.5. So.
2: Some big movement there, pal.
21: Yeah. So I'm just letting you know, man. You know, maybe, maybe people are feeling Detroit forcing a game seven there. Yeah. And, keep hope alive.
2: Maybe there's some fans who just don't want, you know, La Verita to come out.
21: I mean,
17: who's that?
21: We got to, she was in my wedding.
2: Her, you, pal, after tomorrow night.
17: Win this series. I'll get a sex chain.
2: Cleveland!
13: I knew I needed to take the first segment off, man. I knew Q was going to come in thick with it. You know what I mean? Lay it on super thick. The moment I saw them going to overtime, I was like, I got to hear Q tomorrow. Then I woke up this morning. And I was like, oh, look at that. Overslept. Just didn't want to deal with it. I want to say I went to sleep kind of depressed that I was going to have to hear all of this mess this morning. But then I thought to myself, maybe I wasn't depressed because I'm a Donovan Mitchell fan. Like I am.
21: Well,
13: so I'm glad he's doing well, but he lets me down every time and he's not going to disappoint this year. That's all I'm going to say. Well, some way, somehow,
2: I see what you're trying to do right now. You're trying to put some bad juju on him.
13: Okay. If I find my way back to being supportive of him, he's going to.
2: Oh, no, that bus already left, brother. You're not on our bus anymore. All right. We're headed back to Cleveland without you for game six. Okay. Yeah. You can't hop on now. All right. We're not selling any fun tickets.
13: I would never go back on what I say. So I'm a
2: wait, never? Rat. Never? Well,
13: I mean, I chose right. them to lose the series. I'm not talking about getting a sex change. I'm talking about the series. I mean, for what it's worth, I mean, I'm like Bruce. What's his name now? He got all of his kids out of the way. You know, he built an empire. And I got enough money put away. I got
2: That's
13: all
2: a good
13: my
2: way
13: kids.
2: Of looking at it.
13: Yeah. I got 2 Arrington males, so I can keep my part. I held up my end of the bargain to my dad. So we do have 2 Arringtons that have potential to create more Arringtons. And I have daughters. And my daughters would do my fingernails and we would do hair and makeup together. I mean, it would work out if I really wanted to be that person.
21: You're probably a better driver too. So there's that.
13: I mean, so you're saying women can't drive?
21: No, I just, you can look that up. Been some issues.
13: Oh
21: yeah. He's, or she's had some issues.
13: Oh, but who's she?
21: You know, that's who's great.
18: Jackson.
21: I've asked that question a lot.
13: Who is she? Who is she?
21: But hey.
13: I've asked that question a lot to her, to her face. Who are you? Who sent you here?
21: Listen, buddy, are you off your effing meds?
13: Are you off your meds?
21: It is.
13: No.
21: Yes, but that is not the point.
13: That is not the point.
21: All right, coming up next here, we are going to close up shop here with another edition of The Leftovers. That'll be yours right here on FSR.
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26: Things are looking good this morning. 22 westbound, slow around Airport Road. No problems on 78 or 309. No unusual delays on 222 or 100. If you see a traffic problem, call their toll-free tip line, 855-ROAD-TIP. I'm Christy O'Brien.
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0: Joe, Fox Sports Radio. LeVar Arrington, Brady Quinn, Jonas Knox with you here. We're going to be back on the air tomorrow, same time, same place, 6 a.m. Eastern time, 3 o'clock Pacific for a Football Friday here on the show. By the way, are we doing Wheel of Horses tomorrow? What do we got, the Preakness coming up this weekend? Maybe our horses won't die this time.
1: I'm out.
0: You're out on the Wheel of Horses?
1: The way I was let down this last go around, I'm out.
0: We all were. Brady's horse fell over.
2: Yeah, I'll say my horse bucked off his jockey and fell over and got DQ'd or whatever. It pulled him. I'm back in on it. I just don't want to send him to the glue factory. Can you not do that this time, Jonas?
0: Hey, tank. It's not my problem. Riverside.
1: At least I'm not talking about sex changing the horse.
0: Can be arranged. By the way, if you've missed if you've missed any of today's show, you'll want to catch the podcast. 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Right after the show, today's pod will be posted. 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
3: Time to find out what's left.
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3: Here's the leftovers.
0: All right, Ray, what do we got?
5: Well, it's not the best potato salad you've ever had, but it's pretty good leftover. Dylan Brooks was spotted courtside at the Lakers OKC game. Many were speculating that he was playing his villain role towards LeBron James. Let's see what he said. A reporter got a hold of him and actually asked about the question and his intentions courtside. This is what he had to say.
6: You really hate LeBron, bro?
7: No.
6: You fly all the way to the altitude watching.
7: It's right here. It's only like an hour away.
6: Wait, are you really hate that? You really hate that, bro?
7: I really wanted to see what OKC was going to be on. So I'm watching the series. And it's kind of like our series where they're in the game first and second quarter.
6: Uh-huh.
7: And then they blow it open.
6: But, so you actually
7: Yeah, I don't know him like that. We're part of the same agency.
0: I see nothing to see here. By the way,
1: Nothing to see here.
0: You see his, he was all iced out.
5: Oh, yeah.
1: I mean, grilled up.
0: Like, matching teeth to chain to, like,
5: his
0: had everything
5: watch.
0: Going there.
5: And that ticket, that courtside ticket was $20,000 alone, so.
2: Is there a chance someone is doing and gave that ticket to him? Is there any way that's possible?
0: Probably. I mean, plus it was game 4, and the way Laker fans work, it's like, all right, we got no shot. Here, you can have mine.
1: Take my $20,000 ticket.
2: Well, that's what it could go for. I mean, it's probably not.
1: And go heckle Mr. James.
2: There's some petty people out there.
0: Yeah, there are.
2: Okay.
5: I love petty people. My next story. The FIFA World Cup is having their first ever halftime show. How exciting. You know, taking note from the Super Bowls and other things. Well, the performers have officially been announced. We can look forward to Shakira, Madonna, and BTS. Oh, yeah. No?
1: Who's BTS?
5: Boys That Sing.
1: Oh, who is that?
0: God's sakes, dude.
5: I think it's a K-pop
1: group.
5: You have
1: a song ready?
5: I think I don't, actually.
0: There's 7 of them?
5: Yeah, there's a lot of them. Let's see if I can pull up some they got. Oh, here's one. Here, this one's good. Let's see if I can get this.

0: I'm out. I'm out. Goodbye, y'all. We are back.
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7: Things are looking good this morning. 22 westbound, slow around Airport Road. No problems on 78 or 309. No unusual delays on 222 or 100. If you see a traffic problem, call their toll-free tip line, 855-ROAD-TIP. I'm Christy O'Brien.
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1: All right, let me start with what's more interesting, the Lakers moving forward or LeBron moving forward?
2: Listen, I think the Lakers blew it because the Lakers for the last 4 years have been seemingly annoyed at LeBron's refusal to fall off a cliff athletically and as a basketball player, that they have just been like, well, we'll address the team after LeBron. I think that when Luka's Lakers tenure is over, there is a greater than 50% chance that the best teammate he ever had was age 40 and age 41 LeBron James.
0: Broadcasting from the Man Cave, this is Dan Patrick.
1: Made it to a Thursday. It's hour one. Good morning. Come on in. Stay a while. Minister of Humor, Fritzy, is here. Dylan in the back row. We got Marvin, Paulie, front row. Yours truly in the back room, guys, as well. You can be part of the program. You can email. You can tweet. You can dial us up, 877-3DP-SHOW. Operator Tyler sitting by, taking your phone calls. 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NBA on Prime analyst, former coach Stan Van Gundy a little bit later on. The Cavs beat the Pistons as Detroit melts down in the final 2.5 minutes. They go into overtime. Cavaliers up 3-2 in the series and a chance to close things out. And if you're looking at the point spreads, it's been 3.5. Now it was 4.5 last night. Pistons will be 3.5-point underdogs on Friday in Cleveland. And the Spurs, 4.5-point favorites Friday in Minnesota. So no basketball coming up tonight. The NBA wisely stepping aside because of the NFL schedule release. Maybe it's just a coincidence, but it feels like when the NFL decides to roll something out, get out of the way. And some of these matchups, look, we know the schedules for these teams. We don't know when they're going to be playing somebody. Is it going to be over Thanksgiving? Going to be over Christmas? Is it going to be overseas? So you kind of have an idea of, okay, that's our schedule. Those are the games we're going to be playing. But, you know, Packers against the Rams on Thanksgiving Eve. Boy, that's tasty. Thanksgiving, Bears-Lions, Eagles-Cowboys, Chiefs and the Bills. Then you get a Black Friday. You get Denver against the Steelers. Man, who has it better than the NFL?
3: Nobody.
1: Paulie, do you have last year's slate of games around Thanksgiving?
4: Yeah, the Thanksgiving Day early game was Packers-Lions. Mm-hmm. Then it was Chiefs-Cowboys at 4:30, and that did a gigantic number. I mean, I think an all-time number. The late game, the primetime game, was Bengals-Ravens. Which
1: we thought that was going to be a big game.
4: Yeah.
1: And it turned out to be a dud. Like the Eagles against the Cowboys on Thanksgiving, it's going to do a monster rating. That's why whatever you say about the Cowboys, that not winning, not going back to a Super Bowl, not really competing at a high level, they still bring in eyeballs. The NFC East, you bring in eyeballs. Eagles, Giants, Cowboys. And, you know, that's where the Cowboys, you know, stack up against any team in any sport when it comes to must-see TV. Because you're either tuning in because your dad was a Cowboy fan, therefore you inherited that fandom, or maybe your grandfather was and then your dad was, when they were really good. And they haven't been that good for 30 years now. But you're kind of caught up in the, why did you do this to me, Dad? We have a lot of fans who you inherit that fandom. Like, why am I a Jets fan? Well, because I was and your grandfather was as well. And we remember when Joe Namath won a Super Bowl. That's a long time ago, Dad. Yep. Well, blame your grandfather. Yes, Marvin.
5: Are you putting the Cowboys in the same category as the Jets?
1: No.
5: Okay.
1: No, I'm just saying you inherit the fandom. Sometimes you get the baton. And if you're a Jets fan, maybe your grandfather was a Jets fan and they won a Super Bowl. And then your dad became a Jets fan and now you're a Jets fan. Sometimes it's child abuse when you think about, why did you do that to me? Yes, Marvin.
5: But as far as being a Cowboys fan, and I'm a 49ers fan, so I do not like the Cowboys at all. But I'm not sure if that's child abuse. They've been really good. They've had great regular season success, but have just, you know, crapped the bed in the playoffs.
1: Wait a minute. It's a 33-year drought for America's team, Marvin.
5: But I'm talking about not being competitive at all.
1: Okay. I mean, they tease you sometimes in the regular season. And then they get into a playoff game at home against Green Bay, and you go, what just happened here?
5: So the Cowboys are the big tease?
1: They are big tease. Yes, Dylan.
3: If you inherited being a Jets fan, I wouldn't fault you for jumping ship. There's a few teams out there where I'm like, I feel like you're allowed to move along at some point if you so choose.
1: Yeah, yeah, it should be. But I find that more younger fans, they might root for a player. You know, it's Mahomes can make you a Chiefs fan, or you're just a Mahomes fan. And it's more individualized because of fantasy football, it feels like. So when you root, when you're watching a game, you might be rooting for your team, but you're also rooting for your other team, your fantasy team. Yes, Todd?
6: And when you're playing video games, you could put any player on any team. It's also a lot less team, more, I'm going to create this player or put this guy on this squad. So it's totally player-driven.
1: And there was a move yesterday that kind of surprised me. And Devon Achane, who's a really good running back, got 4 years, $64 million. And I was wondering, are you going to – now, he's really good and he's worth the money because he can run and catch. But if I'm Miami, I kind of go all in tank and just I wouldn't have brought in Malik Willis just to kind of get me through another year. I would just say, hey, Quinn Ewers, why don't you be the quarterback? And then maybe we'll be in the running for a true franchise quarterback next year. And maybe you get Arch Manning or one of these other quarterbacks expected to go in the first round. And there are probably five or six quarterbacks who are projected. But if I'm giving Achane, like, I don't want to end up in six-win land. I want to be, like, 3-4 wins. So, all right, we got some younger players we're trying to develop, and now we're going to get a chance to get a really good quarterback. Because I've come to the conclusion, if I'm the Steelers, I have to walk away from Aaron Rodgers. Now, I'm looking at a business perspective here. Because what are we going to win? We're not the best team in our own division. Maybe not the second best team in our own division. And are we going to be back here next year at 9-8 and kicking the can down the road? As much as I want to see Rodgers play again, if I'm Pittsburgh, I think I have to just come to the conclusion, why don't we try a different approach here? Because we haven't been able to replace Ben Roethlisberger. And here we are with Rodgers. You're not sure. Is he going to? I want to know your heart is in it. Like, I want Aaron Rodgers to be there in the offseason. I mean, I'm just surprised that the Steelers as an organization are waiting for Aaron Rodgers. Again, I'd walk away. I'd be like, no, you know, we want you to be here. We want you to want to play. And maybe you just turn it over to Will Howard and just say, hey, let's see what we have with this kid. And maybe he's just a backup, but maybe we get into a better position for the next 10 years instead of next year at this time. We're probably going to be coming off a 9-8 season, maybe a first round exit. Okay. You're not going, you know, you're always going to be stuck in neutral. It's going to be, this is as far as we go. Now, do we change it up at some point? I wouldn't be waiting for a 41-year-old quarterback to come back and decide what we're going to do as a team moving forward here. And that brings me to LeBron James. Because if I'm the Lakers, I want to be respectful to LeBron. But I also have to look at this as a business. I would move on from LeBron. I would say, you know what? Maybe we could use that $60 million someplace else. We have to re-sign Austin Reeves. That's a big ticket item. And maybe we go out, get someone like, as I've been saying, Isaiah Hartenstein, who's just a lunch pail guy. He's going to be there, play hard every single night, and resemble what a center should look like and act like in the NBA. But I don't try to solve everything right now, because you're not going to be better than OKC. You're not going to be better than the Spurs. I want to capitalize on, okay, LeBron's farewell tour. And if that's your approach, unlike with Kobe, it was a farewell tour, it felt like, for the last couple of years. LeBron, you're going to make the playoffs, but are you going to, like, the Lakers aren't satisfied with a second round exit. You can't go, hey, we made the playoffs and we won 55 games and we lost in the second round. I'd walk away. I would say to LeBron, the only way I would bring him back, and I want to see him play again, I just have to look at this from a standpoint of the organization. Not my feelings for LeBron, because he's surpassed every milestone. So there's nothing that you go, oh, you know, come to this game because if he scores this many points or has this many rebounds or he wins this game. I have to move on because this is Luka's team. And as great as LeBron was, sacrificed, played well as the third wheel, carried them, you know, the last couple of weeks of the regular season, carried them in the playoffs as well. But I have to be pragmatic about this and say, are we better in the long run here, the long haul, than one more year? Now, they're in a better position, it feels like, than the Steelers are, but here you are. You're going to be waiting for LeBron. What are you going to pay him that's commensurate to being one of the greatest players of all time? The farewell tour. Well, you're the Lakers. You're the show in town. People are still going to come out to your games. So I don't know how you benefit financially. And if you want him to come back, you say, all right, come back. We're going to invest in you for 1 year. There was a story, Dave McMenamin of the Mothership, and he had a report that LeBron was upset because he didn't get the game ball for when he surpassed Kareem Abdul-Jabbar for most games or most victories. I don't even know what the milestone was. Yes, Tom.
6: Most wins in history by any player in the NBA.
1: But Rob Pelinka, the GM, gave the game ball to J.J. Redick, who won his 100th career game. So Dave McMenamin had this little scoopage. I don't know how this gets out, unless LeBron wants this to get out. Because, you know, he's buddy-buddy with Dave McMenamin. And does he say, hey, you know how petty these MFers are? You know, they did this. Well, then you say, well, didn't they draft your son? Didn't they bring in Russell Westbrook because you wanted him? Didn't they hire your podcast partner, J.J. Redick? I mean, they kind of have done some things for you here. And I thought, how petty can this be? I mean, really? Is this a real story? And maybe it's just kind of a window into the relationship he may have with the front office. He loves J.J. Redick. Well, he should, because that's the guy he wanted to be his coach. But I got to move on at some point. And it's really difficult. I mean, look back with the Chicago Bulls could have run it back one more year with Michael Jordan and Scottie. And front office decided, nope, we're going to break it up. Imagine that. They started a rebuild. They had everybody there. They just had to pay everybody. And all of a sudden, the Tim Floyd era started. Yes. So at some point, now that to me was malpractice what they did. But if I'm looking at what the Lakers should do and what the Steelers should do, I got to move on. I can't be stuck in this. Well, one more year and then we'll get to this point next year. And what are we going to be saying? The Steelers could be saying, you know, Aaron played pretty well. Okay. So what are you going to do? Well, we have the 19th pick in the draft. Okay. And then the Lakers bow out in the second round. You know, LeBron played pretty well for a 42-year-old. What are you going to do? At some point, you have to look at this and say it's more than just year to year. This is more of a window of where are we going to be in 3 years, 5 years. And knowing that OKC, they are deep and they are young and those guys are signed up. And then you got the Spurs. They're deep and they're young. And you've got them signed up. So that's where you have to look at this and go, yeah, come to think of it, it'd be nice to see. I think the Laker fans don't love LeBron. They love having LeBron. And there's a big difference in that. Like, he's not beloved because he's not one of your own. And he did come there and you got a championship in the bubble. But other than that, okay, You don't owe him anything. You've given him a lot, and you can say that he reciprocated. But I can't be waiting around. And he can still play at a high level. And maybe that's part of the problem. I know that I'm getting, you know, 21-8-7 from him next year. If he was really on the decline, then it would be really easy to say, hey, you know, some nice parting gifts for you. We'll keep Bronny on the roster for an extra year. How's that? We'll do that for you when you leave. All right, 877-3DP-SHOW, email address dp@danpatrick.com, Twitter handle @DPShow. We'll come back, poll question today, and the end of the Cavs-Pistons game, I thought the officials got it wrong. We'll talk about that as well. We'll take a break. Back after this, Dan Patrick Show. 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

0: No basketball tonight. NBA taking the night off to allow the NFL center stage. It's very nice of the NBA to do that. It'll be the Pistons, 3.5-point underdogs Friday against Cleveland. The Spurs are 4.5-point favorites against Minnesota on Friday. At the end of regulation, there was a play with about maybe 2 seconds to go, 1 second to go. Jared Allen bumped Isaiah Thomson and knocked him to the ground. And I thought that it, if they were both going for the ball, then I would say, okay, play on, let's go into overtime. But Thomson is clearly bumped from behind by Jared Allen. So therefore, I have to call it. I know there's 1 second to go, but I have to call it. Now, I'm sure the NBA is going to say, well, he's 26 feet away from the basket. He's not really in a scoring position. I understand that, but it's an accidental trip. It's still a trip. If I accidentally foul you, they still call a foul on me. And I thought that it was not a no call in my opinion, because I thought Allen is behind Thomson. If they're both side by side, then I'm okay with that. But I was not okay with what I saw. Here is J.B. Bickerstaff, the Pistons head coach.
1: Did they give you a reason why there was no foul call on Jared Allen on that trip?
2: He fouled Asar. It's bad. I mean, clear. He trips him when he's going for a loose ball in a game situation. You know, that's tough.
0: It's not a debate, in my opinion, because he does trip him. I don't care if their feet get tangled up. Did you trip him? Yes. Accidentally? Okay, but I'll still call a foul. If that's in the first quarter, they're calling it. I don't like games to end on, you know, plays that I don't think really were going to be scoring plays or impactful.

0: to a 9-point lead. Yes. I mean, they went out of their way to allow Cleveland to win this game. They really did. But that to me was a foul, whether it was accidental or not. Yes, Dylan.
1: There's some games too where the moment it heads to overtime, you're like, I know exactly how this is going to end. Yeah. The momentum has completely shifted. And you're like, if you're the Pistons there, you're like, oh, no.
0: And I always love Inside the NBA because they give you great analysis. I mean, where else can you get this analysis from Charles Barkley talking about the Cavaliers' Max Strus?
2: I'm thinking what everybody's saying. That's a pretty man.
3: I don't think everybody's thinking that.
4: Can I ask you a question?
2: Yes, you can.
4: What are you attracted to him about him?
2: I'm not attracted to him, but I can.
4: You said he's attractive.
2: He's a good looking man.
4: What are you attracted about his good looks?
2: His face. He's a good looking man.
0: Okay. He's got his bandana, headband on. His hair is back. He's got these bright blue or green eyes. He's got his beard on. Paulie's watching the game with his wife, and his wife, when she sees Max Strus, like, who's that?
3: I told you that in confidence.
0: Oh, oops.
3: My wife hasn't watched 10 minutes of the NBA in 10 years. And I'm like, let's watch the end of this game. It's really tight. She's quiet. She's watching. She doesn't know Donovan Mitchell. And all of a sudden, Max Strus hits a three. She goes, who's that? And she said it like that.
0: Yeah. Yeah. Now, imagine you're watching Euphoria, and then you say, who's that? Then you're going to get in trouble. But Max Strus, who's that? All right, Dylan, what's the poll question for the first hour of this program?
1: We have a few, Dan. Off our earlier topic, what would be the smarter decision, the Lakers move on from LeBron or the Steelers move on from Aaron Rodgers?
0: Okay. Well, I think the Steelers with Aaron Rodgers, because I got to look at what is the ceiling here. What's the floor here? And you got smoked in the playoffs. Are we going to go through this again? Like, Steeler fans want and deserve better than this. But it feels like you kind of know how this is going to go as scripted. With LeBron, it's a little bit tougher to say goodbye because he plays at a higher level. But, I mean, I'd walk away. I'd let both guys go. Yes, Dill.
1: It is funny when you look at the Steelers. It's like on an island if you just heard, okay, the last 2 years they've drafted the quarterback from Ohio State and the quarterback from Penn State. You'd be like, one of those guys got to be pretty good, and no one feels that way at all. Drew Aller's being deprogrammed.
0: Yeah, I saw that. Can you imagine if you were his quarterback's coach at Penn State and everything that you taught him, the Steelers say we have to undo?
1: It's like they take the Men in Black wand and just put it up to him and go...
0: But Drew Aller, who was pretty hot at the beginning of last season, it was like, okay, this guy is going to be a first-round draft pick. It feels like there's always 10 quarterbacks now who could be first-round draft picks. And then we get to the draft, and then we have two first-round draft picks at the most important position in all of sports. But next year you got what everybody considers one of the better quarterback drafts in recent memory. Yes, Marvin.
5: The worst thing that happens to quarterbacks is they play great their college freshman year and their sophomore year. Christian Hackenberg, oh, man, he's the number one pick in the draft, but then they have to keep playing for 3 and 4 years, and then they get exposed.
0: Yep, that's what happens when I would be leaving after my third year. Yes, Dylan.
1: Last year, Drew Aller had like the third or fourth best odds to go number one overall preseason. That changed quickly.
0: But if I'm Pittsburgh, I know it might hurt 1 year, but do I want to rip the bandage off and then try to move forward and maybe find our quarterback? I mean, Aaron Rodgers is one more year, maybe, it seems like. LeBron might play 2 years just to prove that. And I saw where Steph Curry, I think, wants to play 3 more years. He wants to play till he's 40. God bless him if you can do it. But if I'm the Lakers, are we going to be better next year? How much better with LeBron and how much better without him moving forward? Because I don't think you'll be a better team next year because LeBron played really well. But I just think you got to look bigger picture here. And I don't want a player hold the franchise hostage. And if it feels like you've done everything that you can possibly do for LeBron, and he's not.

0: not happy or he has problems with some people in the front office? Do we move on because of that? Like, I don't want to be petty because it seems like LeBron might be petty. You got to be grown-ups here with your decisions moving forward. Yeah, Dylan.
1: It's funny that this is now LeBron's longest tenure on a team, and you don't really, like, when you just split second think about him, I associate him more with the Cavs and the Heat still than the Lakers.
0: Yeah, yeah, interesting. But his critics, though, the bubble championship, you know, they never call it just an NBA championship. It's a bubble championship.
1: Mickey Mouse.
0: Yeah, like you, in the shadows of Mickey Mouse in Orlando. Yes, Paul.
2: That's always bothered me because that's kind of unfair to the Lakers to criticize the bubble championship. They would have had home court advantage in the playoffs.
0: Yeah.
2: So all those games were neutral site. That's actually makes that tougher to win the bubble championship.
0: Jason in Detroit. Hi, Jason. What's on your mind?
3: Hi. Thanks for having taking my call. I appreciate it. I just wanted to kind of comment a little bit about what you're just talking about with the officiating. It's not, for me, it's not even just Detroit. It's just like a league-wide. I mean, when you see the refs, it's like you can tell they just don't want to call that foul. And then what are we doing, you know, at that point? Like I said, it's not just Detroit. It's like a league-wide thing. It's like they put the SGA push-off on the promo for the road to the finals on ABC and ESPN. It's just like, what are that? I'm 49. I played basketball. I played in the Pro-Am League against Lindsey Hunter, Ira Newball, a bunch of other like CBA guys and other stuff like that. I wanted to play in the NBA. I'm now like, this is the first time ever in my life I'm just like leaving the house. Like when the games come on, I'm like, I don't even want to watch them. And it's like the only thing that can be talked about is the refereeing. And it's like the games are just like secondary at this point.
0: Yeah. Well, sorry to hear that, Jason, but you got to call that. I wonder if that's SGA and he gets knocked down or LeBron gets knocked down or Wemby gets, like, I hate thinking that, but I do think that. I mean, I'm watching old clips of NBA action from the 80s in my free time. And you'll see Larry Bird comes around a screen, hits a shot, and then they call foul. And it looked like the official was looking around to say, who am I going to pin this on? Because Larry Bird did not get fouled on the play. And it's one of those where you actually hear the players saying, that's BS. And it was. But you're thinking, why do we let the best players get the calls? They're already the best players. But last night, that should have been called, like it or not. You know, playoff game. It's in the final seconds of the game, regulation. I got to call it. That's all. Got to call it. It's like, oh, you know, the officials, they put their whistles away when it's in the final 2 minutes of a football game. Yeah, and you don't want to call. Well, if I'm a defensive player, I'm like, okay, I'm going to hold on to you. And you see it. It's egregious sometimes where they're just grabbing because they're like, go ahead, go ahead, go ahead. That's what Seattle, the Legion of Boom did. They're like, they're not calling pass interference on every play. So why don't we hold on every single play? And they were correct. Yeah, Paulie.
2: That non-call last night, though, it's in Detroit. I looked at it again. The ref is right there on top of the play. He's direct view, not shielded at all. That's where we're calling nothing to end this game.
0: Yeah. And he had a great angle. And I think that's where, who was it, Tony Brothers, was he the official last night? Now, I don't know if he was the one who was not making the call, but I think he spoke afterwards. But it was like, oh, you know, they're both kind of jostling, you know. No, it felt like Thompson had a step on Jared Allen, and he, you know, was going after the ball. It was a play. So Tony Brothers was on the call or non-call last night. Let's see. Andrew in Atlanta. Good morning, Andrew. What's on your mind?
4: Hey, Dan. You were kind enough to do a big tease to the main stage. So I was driving by Magic City yesterday into work and was trying to share that clip with my son, and he started asking questions about the main stage. So I was going to see if I could do maybe a redo so I could have a better clip to share with him and not have as many questions. Is that okay?
0: Portia to the main stage. Portia, to the main stage.
4: No, no main stages here. I just wanted to say first time, long time, 6'2", 300-ish. Wanted to see for your farewell tour, is there a way to get any clips or recordings of your early shows from the attic? And if there's a possibility to shoot a few shows from the attic with the current team.
0: The attic is closed for business. Took everything out of there. There were two bedrooms up there that we converted into my side of the studio and the Danette side of the studio. But we've since taken out the big glass partition in there, all the equipment out of there, and you'd never know that we hosted a national radio show from the attic. Good times. I think everybody had a good time except for Todd.
5: And why do you say that?
0: You had your little desk, and it was, you know, cramped quarters. Seton and Paulie were up front. There's three flights of stairs you had to go into every day up.
5: I did like the smell of breakfast.
0: Yeah, yeah.
5: Coming from downstairs.
0: I know. You guys would come in, and my wife's getting the kids off to school. Let's see. Merle in Ohio. Hi, Merle.
6: Hey, good morning, Dan. Thanks for the opportunity. Long time, first time. Appreciate you guys a great deal. I want to go back to a conversation from the top of the show. I think Dylan made a comment about this last week of kind of NFL fandom and you're born into it and how to let your child find their own way. Grew up in Youngstown, Ohio, just up the road. Came to Columbus to go to Ohio State. But, you know, in Youngstown, you've got halfway to Pittsburgh, halfway to Cleveland. And you've also got the 49ers as an option because of the DeBartolo and York families there. My dad was a Browns fan, so I was a Browns fan. That's, you know, not an easy row to hoe between the team moving to Baltimore and just being kind of generally bad for a long time. And now everything that comes along with Jimmy Haslam and the ownership mess in Cleveland now. So my daughter, a few years ago, she's five now, so she would have been three then. We're driving through those tunnels coming into downtown Pittsburgh, beautiful city. We were going to a Pirates game the next day. The Steelers had a home preseason game, so the lights were on over at Heinz Field. And she saw the diamond logo. And as any three-year-old girl would do, said, I like that team because they've got diamonds. And she's stuck with the Steelers since then. I've not tried to force her to, you know, choose the Browns because, to your point, Dan, that's kind of an abusive thing to do to a child. So she's a Steelers fan. And thanks to my wife finding one of those Rob Lowe NFL hats, I've gone full free agency. And I'll tell you, Sundays are a whole lot more fun now without the Browns.
0: All right. Well, thank you. Thank you for that. I let my son pick whoever he wanted to pick. It didn't matter to me. And he's a Packer fan. He likes the Red Sox. I think he likes the Bruins hockey. And I'm like, pick whoever you want. But whoever you pick, stay with. And I've told this story. When he was 12, he told me he's a Red Sox fan. And so I went out and got him some gear. He wore the gear. He had a jacket. He had a hat. He wore it to school first day. And he ran into some Yankee fans at the school. And they took the hat, put it in a urinal, and they peed on it. And so that's when I had to kind of explain to my wife what fandom is, because she's not a sports fan. She likes the individual things like running a marathon or canoeing or something like that. And she's like, we should go to the school and complain. I said, no, hon, this is the rivalry. They can't do that. I said, no, they can't, but they did. And it's part of the rivalry. It's okay. I said, as long as he's not getting into a fight and they just took his hat, I said, I'll get him another hat. And then you wear it, see what happens. Yes, Marvin.
7: You didn't put him in boxing lessons or anything? You take my son's hat off.
0: No, but my wife wanted me to go, and I said, no, that's the worst thing. I'm not, let him, he picked his team.
7: Let him fight.
0: Yeah, and I said, hey, you're going to find out how much you like the Red Sox. And he told everybody that year they were going to win the World Series. And you would have guys who were 70, 80 years of age going, doesn't he know the history? Like, this is going to be heartbreak. And he swore to everybody they were going to win the World Series. And that's the year they won the World Series. And so I said, okay, now you understand the rivalry. You got one. The Yankees have 27. The rivalry continues. Yes, Todd.
5: When is it okay for a parent to get involved in so-called fight their kids' battle for them? You know, is it a certain age? It is a certain school?
0: I always... Well, why don't I ask you, what age do you think it's appropriate that if you fight a battle for your son?
5: I think once you're like in junior high school, late junior high, that's probably once you're done with elementary school, you have to kind of figure it out for yourself, whether you're just getting picked on or bullied for no reason, or they stole your lunch, or they don't like the team you're rooting for. That's what I would say.
0: Did your mom not step in on your behalf?
5: She did not. My brother did, though.
0: Oh.
5: When I got shoved down a flight of stairs for no reason, like late in junior high school, I was going down to the gymnasium, and I had a big backpack on, so I'm already off balance with this big backpack with all my school books. God forbid I should leave one of the books home and not carry all of them with me or put it in a locker. And someone thought it would be funny to kind of give me a little shove, and I went tumbling down a flight of stairs, and my notebook opened up, and all the sheets of paper are flying everywhere, and I'm in a total panic, and I'm injured, and I'm trying to gather up all my notes, and... You know, my brother let the, you know, they didn't get violent, but he let, you know, those people know that shouldn't happen again because he was a big guy.
0: Didn't want to mess with Big Ira.
5: No. And he's not a violent person, but he just, you know, quietly said, you know, we're not going to do that again.
0: Well, if you're being bullied, if it's something more than, you know, a rivalry with your sports teams and something is happening, you know, chronically, then yeah, then you have to step in. Yes, Mark.
7: They took your son's hat off and urinated on it.
0: Yeah.
7: That's a fight.
0: If he makes, but, you know, there's four Yankee fans in him. So can you fight in that instance?
7: Then I'm getting somebody else. We're evening it up. Well, we're fighting.
0: I think there were more Yankee fans in school than Red Sox fans. I don't think Red Sox fans wanted to come out, you know, from hiding. Yes, Paul.
2: I could have told you when you bought the hat that you're in trouble.
0: Oh, okay. I see. See what you did with that time?
5: Nice.
0: All righty. Let's take a break. Play of the day up next. 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
10: Come.
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12: Natchez, far circle, Natchez. One timer, two. He scores! This series is over! Brett Kulak with a bomb!
13: Wow! Altitude Radio Network. The Avalanche have had 17 different players score a goal in the playoffs, most of any team this season. That's quite a call by the play-by-play guy.
14: It's so good. It's a series clincher.
13: Oh, man. That was a wild game. 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How about some poll results from the first hour? Dylan?
15: Alrighty, Dan. We got two up there right now. The first was, which would be the smarter decision? The Lakers say goodbye to LeBron or the Steelers say goodbye to Aaron Rodgers? 51.6% say Lakers say goodbye to LeBron, but neck and neck there.
13: Okay.
15: And then we threw up there, who would you most want to sit with for Pistons Cavs? Isaiah Thomas, Mike Tirico, Eminem, or 50 Cent, all of whom were in attendance last night. 41% say, do you want to guess?
13: Eminem.
15: Mike Tirico.
13: Oh. Okay.
15: Running away with it, followed by Eminem.
13: Oh, good for Mike. If I sit next to 50 or I sit next to Eminem, I'm definitely going to get on TV. I'm going to get some screen time there. I don't know if Eminem, you know, was Timothy Chalamet and breaking down the second unit of the Pistons, then that would be kind of fun. And Fitty is from New York.
15: Yeah.
13: So I don't know about that one. And Isaiah, a lot of things to talk about. Yes, Marv?
14: Isaiah, Michael Jordan, go.
13: Oh, if I sit next to Isaiah, yeah. I just say, man, what would Michael do in a situation like this? Ooh. Yes, Mark.
14: Who hates who more? Does Ja Rule, does 50 Cent hate Ja Rule more? Or does Isaiah Thomas hate Michael Jordan more?
16: Bad old question.
13: Well, does Isaiah hate Michael more than Michael hates Isaiah?
14: I think it's a two-way street.
13: Yeah.
14: Almost like Ja and 50.
13: Yeah, I don't know that beef.
14: Oh, it's been brewing for about, what's today, Thursday? 20 years.
15: 50's got many known beefs. Floyd Mayweather, that was going good for a while. And P. Diddy, obviously. 50 Cent had a field day with that
13: I think
15: one.
13: It's 50. It's
15: 50
13: not,
15: Cent?
13: It's not 50 Cent.
15: 50.
13: It's 50.
14: Is it?
16: It's not 50 cents.
13: It's 50 Cent. There's no S at the end of it.
14: F-I-D-D-Y?
13: Yeah.
14: 50? Okay.
13: 50 Cent.
15: I think to each their own.
13: Well, in my neighborhood.
15: It was 50 in your neighborhood?
13: Yeah. Yeah.
14: We've been to your neighborhood. They call him 50?
13: Yeah.
14: Yeah. Okay.
13: Yes.
16: Yeah. Hey, half dollar.
13: Yeah. Yeah. Arlene, who's in her 80s, you know, she'll be like, did you watch the game with 50 last night? Yes, I did, Arlene. Jay in Oregon. Hi, Jay. What's on your mind today?
17: Hey, Dan. Good morning. Good morning, fellas. I have a couple things, so I'll try to be real brief concerning my Steelers. I totally agree with you that we should move on from Rodgers. I just think the thing with the Steelers and Rodgers is, though, is that I think the organization and Rodgers has known all along that he's coming back. I don't think he's stringing us along necessarily. I think we should have moved on from him. Give the kid Will Howard a shot. That's why I don't like the Aller pick either, because we kind of have the same dude already that we haven't even given a shot to.
13: Yeah, I get it. You know, but, you know, the Steelers don't rebuild. I can't remember the last time they were in a rebuild was when they got Terry Bradshaw as the number one overall pick. That was, what, 1969, 1970? But I don't remember them where they go, you know what? We got 5 wins. We'll get better players in the draft. Yeah, Paul?
16: In the past 30 seasons, the Steelers have been under 500 once.
13: Yeah. And, you know, feels like they'll be 9-8 this year. Maybe you're 10-7. But Are you satisfied with 10-7 knowing that you're not a real threat in the playoffs? Like, you're going to make the playoffs. Pretty much guaranteed. But you're not going to do damage, as Fritzy likes to say. 1 hour in the books. 2 more to go. Fritzy's here. Dylan's here. Marvin's here. Paulie's here. Who's going into the confessional?
15: I believe I am.
13: Oh, Dylan is. All right. If you're watching on Peacock, Dylan in the interrogation room coming up. 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
2: Listen, I think the Lakers blew it because the Lakers for the last 4 years have been seemingly annoyed at LeBron's refusal to fall off a cliff athletically and as a basketball player, that they have just been like, well, we'll address the team after LeBron. I think that when Luka's Lakers tenure is over, there is a greater than 50% chance that the best teammate he ever had was age 40 and age 41 LeBron James.
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1: Hour two on this Thursday, Dan and the Danettes, Dan Patrick Show. Something going on in the NFL right in front of us. I don't know if it's getting enough attention. Of course, you have the schedule release coming up tonight, but I'll talk about this trend that's been happening, and it feels like begrudgingly it's happening. Stat of the day brought to you by Panini America, the official trading cards of the Dan Patrick Show. Gang's all here. Todd, Dylan in the back row, Marv, Paulie up front, yours truly in the back room, guys, as well. 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All right, 877-3DP Show. Operator Tyler sitting by. He'll take your phone calls. We discussed, among other things, in the first hour, I would move on from Aaron Rodgers if I'm the Steelers. I would move on from LeBron James if I'm the Lakers. If I'm thinking about this, taking the fandom out of this, just looking at this and saying, let's apply common sense to this. Can we maybe take a hit 1 year and that will help us get to a point where maybe we solve our quarterbacking situation for a decade? I mean, that's what my goal would be, because you got to find your next Ben Roethlisberger at some point. With the Lakers, with LeBron still playing at a high level, you're a playoff team, but you're kind of like the Steelers. You're a playoff team, but you're not threatening. Do you bring LeBron back? Can you spend the money differently? You got to re-sign Austin Reeves. I would move on from LeBron James. Now, would I want to capitalize, I guess, with LeBron in a farewell tour? I guess. You're already must-see TV, but I'd rather win. Like, that's what you want. It's nice to give people statues outside the building. I want banners in the building. Because if you get banners in the building, you can get a statue outside the building. And LeBron played well. That makes the decision a little bit tougher, a lot tougher. But at some point, you have to say, let's just move on. You know, maybe LeBron goes to Cleveland. Cleveland wins last night, dramatic fashion against Detroit, controversy at the end of regulation. And now Cleveland's got a chance to close out Detroit, and they'll be favored by 3.5 on Friday night. The Spurs in Minnesota favored by 4.5 on Friday night, because you have the scheduling launch party coming up. I mentioned Thanksgiving, now Thanksgiving Eve. You got Thanksgiving Eve. It'll be the Packers and the Rams. Thanksgiving, you get Bears, Lions, Eagles, Cowboys, Chiefs, and the Bills. And then there's Black Friday, the Broncos and the Steelers as well. I mentioned the trend that's happening because it wasn't long ago that I thought, will a team almost be counterintuitive to how defenses are being built? Used to be your defenses were big guys. You had your middle linebacker, you know, big up front. Now you go to leaner, quicker, off the edge guys. Your linebackers aren't really linebackers. They're edge rushers. And I said, somebody's going to decide to invest in a running game. And it was Derrick Henry. Because I thought, you're not going to stop Derrick Henry. Now, it doesn't matter how big your line is, but are we going to utilize that running back and bring them back into the forefront of, you got to have a great running back? Now, has it changed what we expect? Yes. I want at least 1,000 yards. I want at least 500 yards in receptions. The Miami Dolphins extended Devon Achane 4 years, $64 million. And if you look at it, Ravens, Lions, Seahawks, Bills, Eagles, Packers, Niners, all invested in running backs. Jahmyr Gibbs is going to get paid. Bijan Robinson is going to get paid as well. But running back was the one position that was devalued. Now they're becoming valued. Achane will make on average $16 million over his four-year deal. Now, you got wide receivers making more. Calvin Ridley, Jerry Jeudy, Michael Pittman Jr., Wandale Robinson, Romeo Doubs, Rashid Shaheed, Jaden Reed. Who would you rather have out of that group if I throw in Achane? And the answer is Achane, because he is a really good running back and a really good receiver. And I look at Saquon Barkley got paid. He makes $20 million. Christian McCaffrey, $19 million. Derrick Henry, $15 million. Kenneth Walker III, $14 million. Breece Hall got paid $14 million. Jonathan Taylor, $14 million. The running back is making a comeback, and I think it's great for football because I know that they're replaceable, interchangeable parts, and we can find a running back in the fourth round. And we have found running backs in the fourth round. But if I'm looking at guys, Saquon Barkley, Christian McCaffrey, Derrick Henry, Jonathan Taylor, Jahmyr Gibbs, Bijan Robinson, these are all high draft picks. And even when Jahmyr Gibbs was being drafted, and I've said on the show that one of my sources who's an NFL scout said he's a Marshall Faulk type running back. He is a Hall of Fame type running back. And he said, you know, people didn't realize when he was at Georgia Tech. And then all of a sudden, you know, you're at Alabama. And then all of a sudden people go, oh, man, that guy's really good. He said he is a Marshall Faulk type running back. And he went earlier than people thought. And I thought, this guy, that's why I had such high expectations and admiration for Jeremiah Love. Now, going to Arizona doesn't really help him, but maybe he's going to sell tickets. Jadarian Price, who's the backup to him, went to Seattle at the end of the first round. So running backs, now it feels like you have to have one that may do two things. If you can get that guy who's, all I want to do is put you in space. The NFL is all about matchups. Can I put that guy in space against that guy? And I can win that battle. That's all you want to do. My tight end against your linebacker or your defensive back, I like that matchup. That's all you're trying to do as a quarterback. Where is the weak spot? Where can I take advantage of that and have your guy who's not as good as my guy, and then maybe I can get a big play? And I think you're seeing that with these NFL teams. And I know, you know, people thought, well, you can't take Jeremiah Love as high as Arizona did. I wouldn't have taken him that high because I'm not ready to win. Now, if I'm Tennessee or I'm the Commanders, I would have jumped all over Jeremiah Love because he's the one guy, he can hit home runs. Every time he's on the field, he can hit a home run. How many guys are like that? Jahmyr Gibbs can hit a home run. Bijan Robinson hit a home run. Those guys are difference makers. And I would spend the money. Now, do I want a second contract? That's where we can have a discussion. Because if I'm going to use you and get touches where 300 carries and 65 receptions, that starts to add up on a running back. Yeah, Dylan.
3: Yeah, I think that's also such a luxury to have a pass-catching back. Like, you look at the Christian McCaffreys, even for a long time, the Alvin Kamaras of the world. It's like, that is a legitimate weapon. And Achane is that. He catches a lot of passes.
1: And he's a really good running back, but you don't know it because you would tune in to watch Tua Tagovailoa and their wide receivers, their quirky head coach at the time, and you would kind of go, man, that guy's good. Achane is good. But they're not going anywhere this year. And you get Malik Willis there. Like, I don't want, if I'm a Dolphin fan, I don't want to get to six wins. I want to ensure that we get four wins, and maybe we get Arch Manning. Unless it goes really, really well, which I don't think it will, then, all right, you brought it. And I like Malik Willis. I was high on Malik Willis. You don't have Tyreek Hill. You know, so your philosophy is different. Yeah, Dill.
3: Yeah, the Dolphins kind of had something there because they had Achane and Mostert in the backfield and Waddle and Tyreek Hill. It's like you had some legit weapons there. And I just think the Tua situation and maybe McDaniel, they couldn't just figure it all out.
1: Well, they were close. And then all of a sudden, you know, you dismantle with Waddle, Tyreek Hill, head coach, Tua. So at least they're trying, it feels like. But I like Achane. I just don't know. That's kind of your offense. And that is a lot of money for a team that I want to add the running back. It's kind of like get your team and then get your quarterback. Kind of get your team, get your running back as well. Because I don't want to just have a situation like Ashton Jeanty with the Raiders, where I don't know how good he is based off what we saw last year. I saw him in college. Yes, Marv.
4: Going back 20 years. Speaking of the Steelers, it was kind of like the Steelers when they got Ben Roethlisberger. They already had a team constructed. All they needed was a quarterback.
1: Yeah. Yeah. And Bill Cowher talked about that when he joined us in Pittsburgh. He was like, build the team, then get the quarterback there. Yeah, Paulie.
5: Going back to that running back stat, I went back and looked. 1,000 yards rushers per season. In 2017, 9. 18, 9. In 2019, there were 11. 2020, 9. 2021, 7. The past 3 years, it's been 12. 1,000-yard rushers, 16, and this year, 17,000-yard rushers in the NFL. That's the most since 2010.
1: Yes, Dylan.
3: It's also with the Dolphins, like, they don't really have... I could see why you'd pay Achane, too. It's like, they're not paying anyone right now. Like, Malik Willis is getting, what, $23 million-ish, something like that a year. Their three starting receivers are Malik Washington, Jalen Tolbert, and Tutu Atwell. When Tutu Atwell is your number one receiver... You need a spark wherever you can get it.
1: I guess. I don't know if Dolphin fans are going to go, come on, let's grab the kids. We're going to go see Achane. Like, it's not like you're watching Barry Sanders. No. Really good player. But they're getting paid now. Yeah, Marv.
4: We're talking about all these dual threat running backs. Is Marshall Faulk underrated?
1: I remember Peyton Manning telling me he's the smartest football player he was ever around. And that says an awful lot, because unless Peyton was taking himself out of the equation, he just talked about Marshall Faulk knew where everybody's assignment. But I remember first time I saw him in college, and I was like, how did this guy end up here? He's from New Orleans. Didn't LSU offer him a lot of money or somebody there? Yes, Paulie.
5: Marshall Faulk was a 5-time All-Pro. He never had a 1,500-yard rushing season. He'd always run for 1,300 yards, but then have 85 catches. He was one of those, I think he had 5 2,000-plus-yard all-purpose seasons.
1: He was such a dual threat there. And I remember, you know, when we were down in New Orleans for that Super Bowl when the Patriots, they took Marshall Faulk out of the game. I mean, they basically said, he's not beating us in this game. And they did. They shut him down. That defense ended up winning that Super Bowl. Oh, boy. I have a college football schedule for 1 week. That almost seems like it's not real. I got to check this during the commercial break. This schedule for this week that I have is unbelievable. Like, wow. I got to check and make sure that this is official here. Don't want any fake news here. 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Let's take a break. We'll come back with that. Also, I'm watching Jalen Duren lose millions and millions and millions of dollars right before our very eyes. We'll talk about that coming up as well. We're back after this Dan Patrick Show. 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

0: have to admit, when I watch the Detroit Pistons play basketball, I am curious about Jalen Duren, because the slump that he's going through right now in the playoffs will cost him millions this summer. Now, he's probably going to be an all-NBA selection, which means he'd be eligible to sign a five-year max contract beginning at 30% of the salary cap. So based on the current projections, his max deal could start as high as $49.5 million and be worth $287 million in total. If he doesn't make all-NBA team, he is limited to a max deal starting at 25%. So his salary could go as high as $41.25 million. If I'm Detroit, what I'm seeing here would be very concerning. Now, he's going up against a pretty good front line. Mobley and Jared Allen are good defenders. He was a 2010 guy during the regular season. Now he's half of that. I also look at somebody who's 22 years of age. He was a pleasant surprise for Detroit, an all-star. But you look at these players and the amount of money that you're going to be making at a really, really young age. And if you're the Pistons, do you want to go all in on this? Yes, Marv.
1: The scoring really would have concerned me because he gets a lot of those awful lobs and easy buckets from Cade Cunningham. The five rebounds would really concern me because to me, he's almost like in the Ben Wallace mode of, if you score, that's great, but I really need you to rebound, at least double digits.
0: It's a lot of money. But they're all getting paid a lot of money. I think sometimes you go, God, they're going to pay him that. Well, there's only, what, 13 or 14 guys on the team, and they are making, you know, the TV partners are spending a lot of money, and that money has to go somewhere. And these players are going to get, I mean, $50 million is nothing now in the NBA. Yes, Marvin.
1: In the playoffs, that's where you get paid. Tristan Thompson got a $64 million deal because he had a great playoff run. Bismack Biyombo got $72 million after playing well for the Raptors in the playoffs. That's when you get your money.
0: Wow.
2: Nice reference.
0: Bismack Biyombo. I didn't think we were going to get a mention with him today.
1: But we got it.
0: Who's next? Bol Bol?
1: He hasn't produced in the playoffs yet, so he's out.
0: I remember they were saying, oh, Bol Bol, he's better than his dad. I'm like, at what? Like, Manute Bol ended up being a three-point shooter at 7'7". And he blocked a few shots as well. There's also, you know, when I think of Bol Bol, I think of Gout Gout, because this is a kid in Australia who might turn out to be the fastest man in the world at some point. You know, there's already comparisons to Bolt. Usain Bolt. So you're looking at him, and they 60 Minutes did a piece on him, but Gout Gout is probably going to be approaching Bolt's records here. Yeah, Paulie.
2: I read a little background on him the other day. He's 18 years old. His family left Sudan. They were in Australia. And the name is more like Gwat. But it just changed over the years, and it was easier for people to say Gout, and they just stuck with it.
0: Yes, Dylan.
3: It's kind of an unfortunate Gout Gout.
0: Yeah, I know.
3: Double Gout.
0: Yeah. Maybe they weren't aware of somebody getting gout.
3: I'm guessing he does not have any issues with gout if he's that fast.
0: I hope not. Yes. Yes, Todd.
4: That's two strikes, you're gout.
0: I see what you did. Sometimes silence is better.
4: It's a valid point.
0: Week 10 of the college football season. This is like bowl week. I got Miami and Notre Dame.

0: matchups because teams aren't afraid to lose three games anymore.
1: I just don't, I don't buy into that because I want to have a good seed. I want to make sure that the most I'm losing is two games. If I lose three or four, then I'm going to be on the road in the playoffs. And I think the regular season's still important. Yes, more teams will make the playoffs, but where you're seeded, you get to host a game. Do you get to host two games? You know, when we get to 24, you're going to be asking your fan base to travel a little bit more. And I think that's really difficult. If you have it a home game at Ohio State or Notre Dame, it's going to be packed no matter what. But when you go to a neutral site, that's where you want to see, will your fan base travel? Because you got to have these bowl games. You got to have a packed house here. Yes, Paulie.
2: I think going forward, you may see a combination of those neutral site games like Notre Dame, Wisconsin, Lambeau, specialty games where you boost money and ratings. But then the next week, you'll play the cupcake. So you have a neutral site in Atlanta at the Ben Center, but then next week you're playing Wofford.
1: Yes, Dylan.
3: We got a couple international games in week zero. You guys know who's playing in Ireland this year?
1: No.
3: Bill Belichick and the Tar Heels and TCU.
1: Okay.
3: And NC State and Virginia are playing in Rio de Janeiro.
1: Okay.
3: I don't know how they came up with that one, but.
1: Yeah, it's always where you go. Is there any connection here with anybody with Rio de Janeiro?
3: Virginia or NC State?
1: Yeah. Like, I get the NFL can do it. College football, it's a little trickier. Yes, Marvin.
0: I don't think the people at NC State love T.A. McClendon like that.
2: I respect the reference.
0: Wow. T.A. McClendon, running back. From, yeah.
2: Knee issues.
1: Okay. Yeah. All right. All right. I'll give that to you. Bloop. Matt in New York. Hi, Matt. What's on your mind today?
4: Hey, Dan. How are you?
1: Great.
4: Nice to talk to you. Thank you. 6'1", 223, unfortunately. Todd, I'm doing my best. I just wanted to call in chat when you were talking about your son and what they did to the guy's hat. I find it completely uncalled for. No, I get it. I love sports. I love sports. I love to play all the sports. And I get fandom, but when people act like mob mentality with this stuff and they get into fights over clothes, now I'm just going to, you know, take a page from Jerry Seinfeld. All you're doing is rooting for clothes. If you like the player, like i.e. LeBron, you got three jerseys hanging up. You're rooting for any team that he's on because you like the guy or the girl or whoever. But I just find it unfortunate that people group up and do stuff to people just because they're wearing the wrong clothes. It sounds like gang activity to me, but, you know, it's the world we live in, I guess, but rise above.
1: Yeah, and I even tell him, you know, he's a Packer fan, my son, and I say, he said, hey, I'm going to go to Philadelphia. Should I wear my jersey? And I go, no. Why not? You ask me the question, the answer is no. Can't wear it to a Jets game. There's certain places where you're just not wearing your colors. I wish it was, you know, more conducive to fans coming in, being able to enjoy a game. There's certain places where I would say no, absolutely not. Yeah, more.
0: Wearing your jersey to an Eagles game is way different than wearing it to your son's school. And that should never be the case, right?
1: Yeah. Okay. No, I don't want to say too much because it's a long time ago that it happened and I was disappointed that it happened, but I had to let my son know if you're going to root in that rivalry, you're going to have stupid people. And that happened. It's unfortunate. I was aware of who I am in a situation like that. So that enough said with that. But yeah, it was tough. Very tough when your son comes home and he says what they did to his Red Sox hat. Aaron in Fort Wayne. Hi, Aaron. What's on your mind?
5: Hi.
1: Yes, Aaron.
5: Hey, Dan.
1: Yes, Aaron.
5: Hey. Yeah, let me turn the mower off here. Dan, I've been listening to you for a long time, but, you know, we need to go back to the 90s when people used to retire in, like, a dignified way. You know, we had Seinfeld and we had Michael Jordan and we got Dan Patrick. You know, you're going to, you know, walk away in 2 years as long as you don't try to Conan O'Brien Fritzy when he turns it into the Fritzy Hour.

0: you know, or something like that. But I like that. I don't know what's going on with culture where it's like people just will not go away, you know, and I can't miss you if you're still here. You know what I mean? And that's a big part of it.
1: Thank you, Aaron. I never want to push somebody into retirement. If you want to play, because once you do that, then it's done. And there's a finality to that. I've seen way too many, been around way too many guys who retired who talk about maybe I should have played one more year. Most don't want to retire because it's really scary. Once you retire and you're 38, now what? Not everybody can be an analyst. Now what do you do? And I think there's that, wow, the rest of my life, now what am I going to do because I've done this for such a long period of time? I get it. I don't want LeBron to retire. I don't like seeing guys who are playing like Travis Kelce. Did I hope he was going to retire? Yes. But in his mind, he still wants to play. And he has every right to do that. If Kansas City wants him, great. I want great players to continue to be great until they know I can't be what I want to be out there. Yes, Dylan.
2: I think it was Dave McMenamin said it when he was on the other week that athletes die two deaths and the first one's when they retire.
1: Yeah.
2: Because it's you're by all standards a young person still, and you're just like, what do now?
1: What do now?
2: Yeah.
3: What do now?
1: What do now?
4: What do now?
1: John in Florida. Good morning, John.
5: Good morning, Dan. I'm taking a bit of a left turn, I guess, here. But on Mother's Day, I turned 70 years old. Can you imagine being that old?
1: No.
5: No. So I didn't call to give you advice. I called to give you my experience. I have a daughter, Molly. And in November, we had a wedding on Cape Cod. And I told my wife, I've got my speech ready, and I'm going to read it to you. And I get through one sentence, Dan, and started bawling like a baby. I had to go in the other room and continued on and got through maybe three or four sentences and couldn't stop crying. So I know what you're talking about. You know, when you get older and you get very emotional. So I finally, the thing that worked for me, Dan, again, this is just my experience, not advice. I spent most of the morning while my wife and daughters and everybody, all the young ladies were getting ready in my room going over that speech over and over and over again. And it helped me a lot. So there you go. That was how I did it.
1: Well, thank you, John. Every single day, I think of it. And I'm going to see my daughter tomorrow, and I'll be thinking about it every single time I see her. It's consumed me. And I'm thinking maybe beta blockers, like something. The speech, I can get emotional. That's okay because it's my turn. I don't want to get emotional walking down the aisle because that's her moment. And that's the one I'm trying to go. How can I do it? Somebody said rubber band, have a rubber band and keep pulling the rubber band and smacking it against your skin. I was like, can I get Botox so I won't cry? Can I get into a position where I can't cry? Do they do Botox in tear ducts? Yes, Paul.
3: Do you think a drink or two will help or hurt?
1: I'd say hurt. Mm. Yeah. Yeah. Yes, Dylan.
2: Is it going to be an outdoor ceremony or indoor?
1: Outdoor.
2: Sunglasses. There you go.
1: Yeah, but my wife will be like, no, no, no.
2: I think you just got to do it. I mean, sunglasses have saved me many a time.
1: Yeah, for other reasons.
2: For other reasons.
3: Hangovers.
2: Yeah.
1: Sunglasses would be, I just don't want to come off as pretentious that you got sunglasses on.
2: Well, you don't have to, you can borrow a pair of my Versace sunglasses, Dan. They're very understated.
1: I'm sure. Yes, Todd.
6: It's not about being pretentious. I just think that would kind of ruin all the photos that are going to be taken. You can't be in your sunglasses. You got to have your regular face and your eyes.
2: It's an outdoor wedding. Most of the people are probably going to have sunglasses on. I think that's an easy
1: fix. But my daughter's not going to have sunglasses on.
2: Get her a pair.
1: My wife is not going to have sunglasses on. And you're going to be able to hear me cry. You may not see tears because I got sunglasses on. If you just said I cried and I didn't, you know, have loud, then I'd be okay with that. It's every single day. Yes, Marvin.
4: But what about you do one of those really cool, when you're interviewing somebody and they get emotional? Excuse me. Just keep it like that. But are you just going to be, it's going to be like that?
1: It might be. It might be. And this is all, you know, I'm being sincere when I tell you this. Like, it's every single day I think of this. And then people are expecting me to cry. Now is it comes up in conversation. Like, I can't wait for your speech. Like, why? Oh, man, you're going to be a mess. Yes, I will be a mess. Yes, Pauline.
3: According to Medical News Today, which is a shaky website, there's certain ways to prevent yourself from crying in tense or uncontrollable situations. Slow down your breathing. Blink your eyes to work out the tears to keep them from going down the cheeks. Tense up right before you start talking. This is actually a tool that actors use right before they go on stage, or they tense up everything. And then by relaxing right before you start talking, it's the, it's like a placebo effect that makes you think you're relaxed.
1: Yeah, I got no shot here.
3: We're trying.
1: No, I appreciate it. I'm in all sincerity. Yes, Marvin.
4: Will you feel better if you make everybody else in the audience emotional during your speech?
1: Yes.
4: Like, yeah. Crying is like yawning. It's contagious.
1: Yeah, I know. I mean, I'm hopeful that there'll be some sympathetic tears for me. And all the dads who've been in my position will be able to relate. So that might help. And then, you know, the ladies will love to see me cry, you know. Yes, Dylan.
2: Just think about baseball.
1: Why would it?
2: It works for other stuff. I think just, you know, take your mind off of what's going on.
1: Yeah, but then I'll be thinking about having a catch with my dad. My dad's not there.
2: I'm in professional baseball.
1: Yes, Paulie.
3: Bridal Magazine, Dan, tips for getting through the speech. Ooh. Writing it down. While you may think that people will be, oh, you have to write it down, you can't do it off the cuff, by focusing on the words, you'll replace some of the emotions.
1: I know. But my wife says, you know, you are a professional broadcaster. People are going to think that you should be just delivering a speech without...
3: Bring a couple Emmys with you. Put them right next to you. That'll prove the point.
1: Maybe if I sit on the top of the Emmy, then it's going to be painful, and then I'll be able to get through the speech. Yes, Todd.
6: There's always that one person, maybe that angry cousin or uncle, that's like, there's Dan crying. Come on, put it together, dude.
1: I don't know.
6: There's always someone in the crowd that you think everyone's all on your side. Dan's crying. Give me a break.
1: No, that sounds like it would be you, and you're not invited to the wedding.
6: Get it together, man.
1: I know. I'm going to need somebody to yell out kind of something funny to break the tension in the room.
2: Get in the hole.
1: Yeah. Baba Booey. Yes, Dylan.
2: I don't think there's any harm in writing it out. I actually think it shows you took your time with it. You know, you cared. I definitely would go hand or like print it out copy or a scroll. Scroll would look cool.
1: Well, you know, the new thing though is off your phone.
2: Yeah, I know, but it always looks weird reading off the phone.
1: And then I don't want to have to put my code back in like, hold on. Okay. As I was saying.
2: Well, you're going to be scrolling a lot too, because I've seen the font size on your phone. You get about four letters per screen.
1: Yes, Marvin.
4: Yeah, I'm with Dylan, because maybe after the speech, man, I wish I would have mentioned this. And you won't have that issue if you really have it thought out, and you write it down. Okay. And a scroll.
2: Yeah, scroll.
1: All right. I'll take it under advisement. Every single day. Can we get Oves the Mentalist and see if he could hypnotize me?
3: Like pre-hypnotize you? Before the event?
1: Yes, yes.
3: We'll make some calls.
1: I'm wondering if he could hypnotize me right before. What, Todd?
6: What if something goes wrong and someone makes a certain noise where he snaps his finger and you start clucking or barking? You know how those things can be.
1: You're now a frog.
6: Why is Dan bouncing around and hopping, acting like a frog?
1: How about we take a break here? We'll be back after this.

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0: Come on.

0: Shohei Ohtani threw 7 starts this season, 44 innings, 50 strikeouts, ERA 0.82, and the opposition batting 161 against him, and that's second in baseball. Stat of the day brought to you by Panini America, the official trading cards of the program. He's really focused on winning a Cy Young, and Dave Roberts said that to us. I said, how important is the Cy Young? And he said extremely to Shohei when we talked to him a couple of weeks ago. Problem is the hitting. He got 7 home runs, and he's batting, what, under 240, I think, right now? Pitching-wise, he's great. ERA leads baseball. His whip is 3rd. Batting average, opponents, 2nd. Impressive numbers there with Shohei Ohtani. But he's got to deal with Paul Skeens. So that's the difference here. Pitching-wise against Skeens for Cy Young. MVP, that's where, is there somebody who's going to be able to match up with him? And the answer is no, he's got such an unfair advantage. Yeah, Marvin.
1: And the only thing that would prevent him from winning the Cy Young and MVP is if Paul Skeens leads the Pirates to a wild card. If they have like a great record because of him and he goes 22-4 or anything like that, there might be some pushback for MVP award, but other than that, no contest.
0: Jay in Delaware. Hi, Jay. What's on your mind?
2: Hey, Dan. First off, I want to say that I agree with you that I think they should move on from Aaron, but I also think that us as fans and the media have too much of an expectation to have to get, you know, an explanation or transparency from the organization. Because from what I've heard is that, you know, McCarthy and Rogers, they talk every week. Omar Khan and Rooney and none of them have come out and said that they're waiting on, the organization isn't waiting on. I think they know what's going to happen with Aaron. And I've also heard McCarthy on multiple occasions say that he, from the tape that he's watched and being around him, he really loved Will Howard. So even if Aaron doesn't come back, I think they're comfortable with Will Howard for the year. And even if he has already signed, he wouldn't be there. I mean, how many years has Aaron not shown up for, you know, voluntary workouts?
0: Oh, I know, but it's only one more year. My point is, then what do you do? Like, Aaron Rodgers is going to be there this year, and you'll probably have a first-round exit, and maybe you win 10 games. Okay, but you've been going through this for a decade now, and that's where it has to change. Unless you're fine with 10-7 and first-round playoff exit. And I wouldn't be. Some tweets about wedding advice with my speech. Think of a funny scene in a movie, a good distraction to lighten the mood. How about you write something down? You can give it to your daughter to put in her wedding scrapbook. Nobody's listening to the speech anyway. They're just waiting for it to be over so they can grab a beer. Oh, no, this will be a big one. Trust me. How about a shock collar? And if you start to cry, then maybe somebody could shock you. Here's another one. To help with the crying, how about a shock collar? How about hypnosis? Somebody suggested that I get somebody who can do sign language and have them right next to me.
3: Like at press conferences?
0: Yes. No. That, and I don't know if anybody is going to be deaf there, but to have a person doing sign language is pretty funny. Yes, Dylan.
4: Hey, you can have your own interpreter.
0: Yeah.
4: Just don't let them know your bank account.
0: But I was also, wow. Okay.
3: Call back.
0: Well, all right. A little shot. A little Shohei shot there. I'm also considering maybe bringing my oldest daughter up with me to interpret what I can't get through, because she's very funny, very quick, and she might add levity to it. When I start to stumble, then she fills in. You know, she taps me and comes in like a tag team partner. Yeah, Paul.
3: I like that move a lot, because your daughter could be there ready to go and fill in the blanks if it goes sideways.
0: Yes. Well, no, when it goes sideways.
3: When it goes sideways. Yes. But then you're covered.
0: Yes. James in Florida. Good morning, James. What's on your mind today?
5: Yeah, good morning, Dan. Hey, thanks for taking my call.
2: Hey, I just wanted to say about this marriage thing, or yeah, crying thing. You know, I married off four daughters, didn't cry at all. I just wanted to say, man, you got to suck it up. You know, it's her day. It's her day. Now you're talking about bringing your other daughter up there. I think it's a big show. You got to quit talking about this. You're 70 years old. Don't cry. I'm a physician. Your best bet would be to beta blocker if you have to do it.
0: All right, James, stop yelling. All right. Show off. Maybe you don't care about your daughters as much as I care about my daughter. That's why I'm crying so much. Nothing worse than jumping in your car or somebody else's and it just smells bad, like Dylan's. 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I would pay $25,000 to not cry. And I know it's my daughter's wedding, James. That doesn't mean I can't, you know, get through it without crying. Yes, Todd.
5: I think crying is perfectly fine and you're overthinking it. And I think there's something showing genuine emotion, I think, is appreciated. If it gets to the point where you can't speak at all, that's a whole other story. Well, but no. A couple of sniffles here and there are showing some emotion. It's your daughter getting married.
0: I know. Thank you, Todd.
5: You're welcome.
0: All right. Yes, Dylan.
4: I was about to tell that guy who called in to cool it, but then he said my car stinks. So now I'm on his side. I do. I kind of like the daughter as a human shield thing, you know. Oh, Embiid did it in the interview the other day.
0: Yeah, I know. He caught grief. Yes, Todd.
5: Well, just put suck it up in bold letters above your speech before you start reading it. It's a reminder to be tough.
0: Stan Van Gundy's going to join us. What did he think of the way the Pistons-Cavaliers regulation game ended? I'm going into the confessional, by the way, if you're watching on Peacock. Back after this. Let me get personal here. Have you ever wiped with a piece of dry single-ply toilet paper and wondered, is this as good as it gets? Well, it's not. It gets a lot better than that. Right, Todd? Wouldn't you say that Dude Wipes gets a whole lot better?
5: Much better.
0: Thank you. 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
2: Listen, I think the Lakers blew it because the Lakers for the last 4 years have been seemingly annoyed at LeBron's refusal to fall off a cliff athletically and as a basketball player, that they have just been like, well, we'll address the team after LeBron. I think that when Luka's Lakers tenure is over, there is a greater than 50% chance that the best teammate he ever had was age 40 and age 41 LeBron James.
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1: 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Operator Tyler sitting by. 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Dylan, poll question for the final hour of the program, and then we'll get to Stan Van Gundy, and NBA on Prime game analyst.
3: Well, we got a couple up, Dan. More intense beef, Michael Jordan and Isaiah Thomas, 50 Cent and Ja Rule, 50 Cent and P. Diddy, and 50 Cent and Floyd Mayweather. 50% say Jordan and Isaiah Thomas.
1: 50%.
3: And then the Dolphins signing running back Devon Achane is smart or not worth the price tag. 61% say not worth the price tag.
1: All right. Tune in Friday, NBA on Prime, a pair of game sixes starting Pistons-Cavs at 6:30 Eastern. That's followed by Spurs-Timberwolves. Stan Van Gundy will be on the call with Ian Eagle and Cassidy Hubbard. They tip off at 9:30 Eastern. Great to see you again, Stan. Let me start at the end of regulation last night. If you were the coach of the Pistons, J.B. Bickerstaff, what would you be saying to the official?
4: Oh, boy. I probably wouldn't have been as severe as J.B. would, because J.B. will give him an earful, but I thought it was a foul. I thought it was a clear foul. Great defensive play by Asar Thompson, and then with plenty of time on the clock, Jared Allen just runs into him. He should have been shooting free throws.
1: Yeah, I don't like that somebody uses the logic of, hey, the Pistons, they put themselves in this position. They were up 9 with 3 minutes to go. I'm like, that doesn't matter in this situation. And, oh, it's incidental contact. I think if they were both side by side, coach, then I would say incidental, and I would have said, let's play on. Jared Allen is behind him and bumps him, and I don't care if you accidentally trip somebody. You can still accidentally foul somebody, and they have to call it in that situation.
4: Yeah, look, the intent is not the – you're exactly right. The intent is not the issue. I mean, most of the time when you foul guys, you're not doing it intentionally. And Asar Thompson clearly had the ball and was clearly ahead of Jared Allen. So it wasn't two guys going for a loose ball. Asar Thompson already had it. I think it's an unfortunate call, and especially coming on the heels of last year when they got the unfortunate no call when the Knicks ran into Tim Hardaway Jr. It just seems like in their own building, they're having a tough time getting calls at this time of the year.
1: Who do the Knicks want to face?
4: Philadelphia again. That's who they prefer to play. Yeah, Philadelphia again. And look, at the way the Knicks are playing right now, I honestly think it's a situation where they're just more concerned with themselves and they don't really care. Each team presents a different challenge. Detroit elite defensively, but I feel like New York thinks that they can score on anybody right now. And then Cleveland, the tougher team, on the offensive end of the floor, but the Knicks' defense has been outstanding. Neither one of these teams, Cleveland and Detroit, are currently playing anywhere near the level that New York has played at.
1: Who does OKC want to see?
4: Oh, OKC would much rather see Minnesota. a little banged up than they would San Antonio. But my guess is virtually all of their preparation time mentally and on the practice court is going into San Antonio. And if that comes to be, I don't think Minnesota's done, but if that comes to be, that could be a great, great, great series and a precursor of what we might be watching for the next 5, 6, 7 years with OKC and San Antonio battling it out for the Western Conference Finals, but what will essentially be the NBA championship.
1: Is Wemby the best player in the NBA now?
4: He is the most impactful player in the NBA, I think, because if you look at both ends of the floor, so certainly Shai Gilgeous-Alexander, Jokic, Luka Doncic can match him at the offensive end of the floor for right now, but they don't come close to his defensive end. But again, I think Victor Wembanyama is the most impactful defensive player I've ever seen in this league. I mean, the entire game changes when he's in the game and when he goes out. And, you know, most of the time when you're an NBA coach and you're game planning, like, you're pretty set on what you're going to do offensively. You know, some wrinkles here and there against certain opponents, but most of your game plan stuff is how we're going to guard these guys. When you play San Antonio, you have to have a separate offensive game plan for when Victor Wembanyama's been on the floor because everything changes. You cannot score at the rim. Minnesota has shot under 50% on two-point shots every game of this series. I don't think I've ever seen anything like that, but it's all because of Wemby. Even the shots he doesn't block, you just take almost ridiculous shots just to try to get it over or around him. I mean, it's crazy what this guy does. Plus, he's not just a rim protector. Rudy Gobert is a great rim protector. This guy goes out on the floor and can move his feet and guard guards. I mean, it's phenomenal what he does.
1: I brought this stat up the other day. Shaq missed over 5,000 free throws in his career. I think Wilt Chamberlain missed over 5,000. And sometimes I'll hear people, fans or analysts say, well, their hands are too big. And I go, that's nonsense. Because Wemby is 7'4", 7'5", and has beautiful touch. Karl Anthony Towns, beautiful touch. I mean, I never bought into, like, Shaq just didn't have a good motion there. Wilt didn't have, he had a jerky motion, then went underhanded there. So when you hear that, oh, it's just because they have bigger hands, that means that they can't have a good touch.
4: No, I don't think that has anything to do with it, to be quite honest. I mean, there's some guys out there, smaller guys who have huge hands. Kawhi Leonard, Kawhi Leonard's hands are as big as anyone's. He shoots the ball extremely well. No, it's not that. And I think what we've seen, right, is there's been a total transformation in how big men are developed in this day and age. And so, you know, when Shaq was coming up, and even more so when Wilt was coming up, those guys played next near the basket, and that's the skill set that was developed. Now, these guys are developed like everybody else with well-rounded skills. And I think particularly a guy like Wembanyama, I've said for years, I think they do a much better job in Europe in terms of player development than we do here in the United States. So I just think that guy was brought up with guard skills, and he's 7'4". I mean, he's a true unicorn. We've never seen anything like this. I mean, some of the things he did, they run pick and rolls when he's handling the ball. And, you know, he's rebounding and leading the fast break. I mean, the things that he does, they're running flare screens for him. I mean, he blows my mind. And I've been around this game a long time. You think you've seen it all, and then you see Victor Wembanyama.
1: Former head coach Stan Van Gundy, NBA on Prime. They'll have both games coming up on Friday night. Stan will be part of the crew that will bring you the Spurs and the Timberwolves. Is OKC beatable? And if so, how?
4: Well, I think they are beatable. I think that certainly San Antonio can beat them. The talent level is there. It'll be strange for OKC because they're still really young. They'll have a huge experience advantage on San Antonio. San Antonio, only one starter had gone into this playoff run with any previous playoff experience, and that was De'Aaron Fox, who played one seven-game series for Sacramento, and then they had Cornette and Harrison Barnes, neither who play a lot, who had been on championship runs. So this is all new to San Antonio. But talent level, they match up with anybody. I mean, and it's not just Wembanyama. They've got Fox, Castle, and Dylan Harper, who I don't know if anybody can keep them out of the paint. And then the roster has been very well constructed. They've got shooters like Champagne and Vassell around those guys. All of those guys continue to get better. I think these two teams are going to be battling it out for years and years and years. Both have great front offices. Both have great head coaches. They've done a great job not only in evaluation, but they've done a great job in developing their talent. And they're not only really good, they're both really fun teams to watch.
1: Yeah, it's important that we focus on the supporting cast with Wemby, because it's easy to lose sight of those players. And Dylan Harper, right in front of us, is becoming a very good player. If you ran the Lakers and you had to make a decision today on LeBron James, what would you do?
4: Well, here's the thing. I think that fans sometimes forget this. It's always a decision of what are your other options? So do you truly, because they want to win now. I mean, Luka Doncic is in his prime. He's as good an offensive player as we've ever had in this league. Do you have a better option than LeBron James to help you win a championship right now? I don't think they do. So I think I would sign LeBron James. You're in a win now thing. You're not in a rebuild. And I just don't see how there's a scenario out there that's better. Now, maybe there will be. Maybe a trade will come up. But minus that, yeah, I'm signing LeBron James. And here's the thing I really liked about what LeBron did. He obviously still playing at a high level. But before the injuries, he willingly took a step back, Dan,
1: yeah,
4: and was playing as a third option and doing so efficiently and well, but he can still step up when need be. I don't know who their option would be out there. I know the rumor. They're going to get Giannis. Okay. I don't know if Giannis is the better guy around Luka Doncic than LeBron James because of shooting. Luka Doncic, you got to put shooting around him. I think the bigger thing for the Lakers coming up is they got to make sure they get Austin Reeves back. I know they want him back, but does Austin Reeves, as an unrestricted free agent, want to go somewhere where he can be the number one option and not a number two with Luka? I think that's the bigger issue for the Lakers.
1: Okay, so you're saying you would take LeBron back instead of if Giannis was available?
4: I would, yes, right now. And look, Giannis, obviously one of the top five players in the league. I don't think he's necessarily a really good fit for Luka Doncic. I think he's a guy that excels with the ball in his hands. And I think the Lakers, especially assuming they get Reeves back, already have two guys who need the ball in their hands. LeBron has been in your system with those guys and shown you he can play as a third option. And he's the far better perimeter shooter to space the floor for those guys. So if you want to win right now, yeah, I think so.
1: I asked Jamal Crawford earlier in the week, and I said, who is the best basketball playing analyst right now? And he said that he is the best player currently as an analyst, okay? Is there any other analyst right now that you think could take Jamal Crawford one-on-one?
4: Wow. Well, you'd have to think age. Jamal's pretty close to, he's more recently retired.
1: Could Dwayne Wade beat Jamal Crawford right now?
4: I don't think Dwayne stayed in great shape. I don't know if he stayed up enough on the basketball to be able to play him. He would probably be the closest. Blake Griffin.
1: Carmelo
4: has stayed in great shape. Yeah, Carmelo, I think, still plays. Vince Carter. I mean, a lot of those guys, but I think Jamal would be at the top just because he's played more recently. He's younger than those guys. You know, I'm surprised my name hasn't come up in the conversation at all, Dan. I mean, I think people are sleeping on me a little bit, but if I'm not in the equation, I'd go with Jamal.
1: Okay. The best.
4: You know what? Here's another one, and he's on Peacock, Austin Rivers, but I think Jamal was just a better offensive player, but Austin is young and is recently retired also.
1: The best former coach right now, basketball players, who?
4: The best former coach player who's done both? Steve Nash.
1: That's right. He was a coach for a little while.
4: Yeah, Steve Nash has done both. And so Steve, I think, clearly. And Steve is another guy you could probably throw into that discussion. A lot of these guys have done, I just don't think they – Jamal still plays, that I know. A lot of them don't, but they've stayed in great shape. Like, if you look at the guys in our studio and just look at them, Dirk Nowitzki, Steve Nash, Blake Griffin, Udonis Haslem, they all look like they did when they played. Dwayne Wade, Candace Parker. I mean, they all look like they could go out and play right now. Maybe Candace would be the best matchup for Jamal.
1: Before I let you go, I think you were an assistant with the Heat in 2003.
4: Yes, I was there. Actually, 2003 is when I became the head coach for the 2003-04 season.
1: Okay, the game plan against Kobe and Shaq, who was tougher? Well, maybe it's obvious, but, you know, in their prime, coming up with a game plan for Shaq or Kobe.
4: Listen, I mean, here's the thing I don't think people understand. Like, you could not play anything near your base defense against Shaquille O'Neal. It was just, he was too big, too strong, and too good. I think people, because of his size, underrate his skills. So you come in double. That guy was a great passer. He had quick feet, great footwork. I think his size has made him underrated as a player. Kobe was great. And there was no way to stop him either. But he was a more normal player. Shaq was just so far out of the norm of what you played against. I mean, you would look out there sometimes. You know, we had Alonzo Mourning, and you'd look at Alonzo against Shaq, and you would think sometimes, I thought Zoe was bigger than that. You know, I mean, it's just, and yet Shaq's feet were so quick. He could really pass. He had phenomenal hands, great touch around the basket. I think people focus on the free throw shooting because it was the only thing that made Shaq look mortal.
1: Great stuff as always, Stan. Thank you for joining us.
4: Yeah, glad to be here, Dan, and enjoy the games going forward.
1: Stan Van Gundy, NBA on Prime. They've got both games coming up tomorrow night. Pistons-Cavs, that'll be at 6:30 Eastern. And then the Spurs Timberwolves at 9:30 Eastern on Amazon Prime. We'll take a break. 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
6: Kemp swings, drives in the air the other way, chasing Schreck back to the track, at the wall, and Otto Kemp into the bacon strip for a three-run homer. First pitch swinging off of Brendan Cellucci. Otto Kemp with his first this season.
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2: in Easton.
10: You're the
2: biggest guy. Like Yao Ming should have been better. Now, he doesn't get lumped in where Shaq is. But Shaq should have been better. And I think we look at the relationship with him and Kobe and say they only won three. It's like with Michael and Scottie, they won six. If they only won three, I think that we would say kind of what we say about Shaq and Kobe. Boy, they only won three? Sometimes we do that with teams. Man, they only won two? Or, you know, the 08 Celtics. They're kind of like the 85 Bears. Like they go, you won one, okay? Slow down here. Yeah, Paul.
11: With Shaq, can you

0: all right, you're going to get me off my position, but I can still block your shot. I mean, Wilt blocked Kareem's sky hook. And that was Wilt at, you know, sort of the end of his career. But to see Wemby against Shaq would be so much fun because it would be contrasting styles. And Wemby would be bringing Shaq out. Shaq wouldn't be able to guard Wemby from the standpoint of Wemby would be on the perimeter and be, you know, crossing him over. And also he can hit that 3-point shot. I mean, that coaching philosophy, you know, that, you know, Phil Jackson would have to come up with of, okay, nobody can guard Shaq, but then who's Shaq going to guard? He's probably not guarding Wemby in that situation. Yes, Marvin.
1: I think at times when we say some team should have won more, it might be disingenuous. Say like the 85 Bears, there was the Giants, the 49ers, the then Redskins. They had to fight a bunch of really good NFC teams. The Lakers, they had to fight Duncan Spurs. So it's not like, oh, they should have won more. They should be grateful that they won those championships. Championships are hard to win.
0: Thank you, Marvin. Zach in Knoxville.
1: Wait.
0: Of course championships are hard to win.
1: No, but I'm saying it's disingenuous by saying, oh, the Bears should have won four.
0: No, they should have won one more at least, like the 86 Mets or the 86 Giants. They kind of dine out on one championship.
1: But that's why I said championships are hard to win because people say, oh, you should have won more. Like, oh, they're just so easy to win.
0: I know. That's what I'm saying.
1: No, but you hit me with the, you talked to me like Todd.
2: Yeah, you got dismissed. How's that feel?
0: That was good. Yeah.
1: Oh, that hurt.
0: Yes, Paul.
3: But if you go back to 02 after the Lakers won their third straight, they were going to be favored the next few seasons. They were, with that lineup staying together and a healthy Shaq, they would have been favored the next couple of seasons.
0: Yeah. I said at the time when they broke up, we'll look back on what could have been, not what was. Zach in Knoxville. Hi, Zach. What's on your mind today?
4: AP, thanks for taking my call. It was kind of interesting to hear Dan say that he thinks that they should bring Austin Reeves back. In my opinion, I believe that they should probably get a 3-and-D guy that's a little bit cheaper on the books and doesn't need the ball in his hands. What do you think?
0: Well, I think you got to decide what style you're going to play, and it's got to center around Luka. Luka wants to have that guy he can lob to. He said that. He had it in Dallas. He wanted to have that in L.A. They thought they were going to have that with DeAndre Ayton. They don't. You got to get somebody that will complement Luka with what he wants to do. He's going to have the ball. Do you want to have Austin Reeves? I thought it was interesting that Stan said he'd rather have LeBron than Giannis. Well, I get Giannis probably for a couple of years where I might get LeBron for 1 year, maybe two. And we already seen what can happen with LeBron. Now, I know Luka's hadn't been healthy, but Giannis, it might not be a great fit, but it'd be an interesting fit, and it would be something that would be different for you. You got to counteract those other teams. You got to counteract what you have in San Antonio and OKC. I don't know if LeBron is going to change anything for you. Be great to see him play again. And I'm sure he'd average great numbers. But I got to kind of break this up, I think. I got to take a risk here. Now, you got to get Giannis. I don't know what you're giving up if you're getting Giannis. I mean, it's not like you're trading LeBron for Giannis, because that is not happening, obviously. Do you bring back Austin Reeves? Can you use Austin Reeves to get Giannis? If it went down that path, like, you know, that's why they make the money they make to make these decisions. But I think one more year with LeBron is kind of like the Steelers one more year with Aaron Rodgers. You kind of know what you're going to get. And that's where I might look at, do we do something big, something different, something drastic? Don in Florida. Good morning, Don. What's on your mind?
5: Hey, good morning, guys. First time caller, 6'2", 205. And I always wanted that. I just want to make a comment. Dan, let me ask you something. Do you ever call yourself a bad radio host?
0: I've been down on myself as a radio host.
5: But do you do that on a regular basis? Do you say, oh, I'm a lousy radio host or I'm a lousy boss with these guys? Probably not. And so you're programming yourself by saying, yeah, when I cry, not if I cry. Or when I lose it, not if I lose it. So you're basically doing two things. One,

0: you're giving yourself an excuse to lose it, and two, you're not giving yourself a chance and giving your brain a chance to find a way out to not lose it.
1: Well, I appreciate that, Don. I think it's great advice. Yeah. No matter what Todd says negatively about me behind my back,
2: wow,
1: it doesn't, you know, I try not to let it bother me.
2: You got to rise above. Nobody likes a sensitive person. You got to toughen up.
1: I know. Thank you, Todd. I need to be more like you.
2: Yeah, you can't like whine about every little thing and worry about what everyone's saying about you and just being super sensitive. No, that doesn't help anything.
1: Will you be able to get through a speech when your daughter gets married?
2: Very unlikely.
1: Okay. All right. See?
2: I may start crying as soon as she says she's engaged all the way through until actually going down the aisle.
1: By the way, Toddcast available. DanPatrick.com. Another episode yesterday. I made a cameo.
2: You did?
1: Yeah.
2: You didn't really say anything.
3: That was the quickest cameo ever.
1: Yeah, I don't know. I feel bad for your wife because, you know, you kind of single her out that she's not.
2: You did mention something first thing in the morning. I don't know who's feeding her. I know she's not listening to it. So I don't know if someone, a friend or someone is giving the heads up. So what'd you guys talk about yesterday? She said that was the first thing she said. Not even good morning.
1: Yeah.
2: So I said we talked about like stealing things and stuff like that. And then I kind of threw it at the end and about, you know, like am I some kind of sex addict? Cause I like, and she's like, you got to stop throwing me under the bus. She said to me,
1: I agree, Todd. I felt bad for your wife, who's a saint.
2: She really is.
1: A saint.
2: I got to come up with some other material besides going to the bathroom and not getting enough intimacy.
1: I know.
2: That gets old. You got to bring other things.
1: I know, but I was walking by and I heard him say, you know, I don't know why she doesn't want to be intimate with me and more than she does. And I wanted to say, Todd, would you be intimate with you?
2: I would probably look to find something else to do.
3: I think that is what happens.
1: I think you do get intimate with yourself. That's part of the problem.
2: I'm just looking for honesty. I'd rather hear that, I guess, than I'm watching this show, or I got a cold, or it was a long day with the kids at school.
1: Yes, Dylan.
3: Todd also said that he gets texts from his in-laws after the episodes, and then he proceeded to make zero adjustments, which I respected.
2: Which is a little awkward when the father-in-law says, that was funny what you said about my daughter. I could relate to that with my wife. I'm like, oh, no.
1: Yes, Paul.
4: She's been under the bus before, you know what I mean.
1: Wow.
2: Wow. That's a shot. That's a shot.
1: Beep, beep, beep.
2: I think that's a shot about me needing to drop some pounds. Is that what that is,
1: Dylan? It felt like it.
2: It seemed that way.
1: Yeah, seemed like that.
2: It seemed something along those lines.
1: It felt like that.
2: Because the bus is heavy.
1: Yes, yes, Marvin.
5: I love the fact that Fritzy makes no adjustments. So the backroom guys and myself, we're doing like kind of a weight loss challenge going into Tahoe. Hey, Fritz, you want to get in on this weight loss challenge? Everyone's trying to get healthy, look a little better, feel a little better. No, that's all right. And proceeds to just eat a burrito.
2: I was facing the other half of my breakfast burrito.
1: Yes, there. Paul.
4: This is irony. The other day when the BRGs are putting together the weight loss challenge, they're talking about it, the rules and the regulations. They asked Todd if he wants to be in it. He says, no, I'm not really up for that. And then he goes right out the door. He says, I got to leave. I'm going to get my physical. That's irony.
1: Chris in Hilton Head. Hi, Chris. Hey, Chris. Art in Washington. Hi, Art.
6: Dan, I've been a speaker at 125 Fortune 500 companies. I know something about speaking. Audiences care about speakers being genuine with their message. So for a dad celebrating their daughter's special day and crying totally fits. It's authentic. And there's no clock on finishing. You're not going to commercial. So no pressure about crying and then recapitulating and getting back into the message you want to share. How's that for an opening?
1: Well, thank you, Art. I appreciate that. Any advice that you have, I appreciate it. But I do have to be more positive, confident that I'm going to give a great speech, get through this. It's not going to be about me. It's going to be about my daughter getting married. I got to keep telling myself that. Yes, Dylan.
3: I think Paul may have been on something with like, have like two cocktails before. No more, no less. Maybe three.
1: Maybe six. I don't know.
3: I think two or three, you get a little loose, but you're fine. You're articulate still.
1: I just, you know, don't want to have somebody see me do body shots or something. And you know,
3: that's later.
1: Yeah. It's been a long time since I've done a body shot.
3: We could arrange that.
1: No, I don't. And I think it was with another guy. You know, so
3: always ends up that way for some reason.
1: Well, my wife might frown upon that if I said, "Yeah, you wouldn't believe I'm out with the Dallas Cowboy cheerleaders and we're doing body shots." Oh, really? Okay. Scott in New Mexico. Hi, Scott. What's on your mind?
7: Hey, Dan. First time, long time. A dad bod, 5'11", 240. Hey, I got a good idea.
1: Okay.
7: I don't know why I didn't think of it sooner. Try the nuclear loose method. Wear the garter belt. Keep your mind off it.
1: Thank you, Scott. I'll already have that on. Richard in Georgia. Hi, Richard.
8: Hey, Dan. How's it going?
1: Good, good, good.
8: Real quick, I got to tell you about yesterday. So I'm in a work environment with one of my earbuds in, like the other five guys standing around for business purposes. Well, of course, I'm listening to you guys on Peacock. You spit out the Martin Luther Kiffin line. I don't know what it was about that because I've heard thousands of funny things in your show from all you guys. I lost it. Just like a sneeze, it hit me, and everybody's looking at me. Well, I can't come out and go, they're like, what? What? I can't say, well, I'm listening to Dan Patrick instead of the business issue at hand.
1: Well, thank you, Richard. I think I got Marvin on that one when, you know, here's Lane Kiffin talking about segregation, and I called him Martin Luther Kiffin.
5: Oh, it was so good.
1: I came in this morning and Marvin's like, my boys DM'd me yesterday after your Martin.
5: The text messages and stuff. And then afterwards, I was like, man, they both had a dream. Two different dreams, but yeah. A dream yet and still.
1: Yeah. Yeah, he was just dreaming that somebody would want to play at Ole Miss and that their parents or grandparents would allow them to go there. Yes, Marv.
5: How many grandparents do you actually think said that? I'm sure it happened. I'm sure it happened, but I don't think it's like, this is the reason why I left, or one of the big reasons why I left.
1: Yeah, I just wish he wouldn't have thrown that in there. That's not why you left. Did it happen your first year there? And if so, why'd you stay? Did you do anything to, I don't know, make it better, make the situation, the climate better there? Did it just happen in your last year? That was the reason why you were leaving. You got a better job. That's all. And maybe it was word of mouth that you had some parents who were, you know, had some trepidation. Maybe assistant coaches told you, okay. But just don't put that in there as that's part of the reason why you left. Okay? Because you're eroding all the great things you did there. But you did quit on the team. In the end, you quit. You went for the money. And a better job. There's no shame in taking a better job. Now, I wish you would have been able to coach those kids. Because we talk about all these kids bouncing around. This is the ultimate here. You went for money and you quit on those kids. So I just grow tired of coaches talking about, oh, it's chaos. Anarchy. These kids are going all over the place. When given the opportunity, so do coaches. Take a break. Last call after this. We take our grilling really serious around here, especially on Friday. Chef Greg coming in from RecTech, and he's going to whip up a birthday meal for me. You can do the same. 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
9: .com. call for phone calls. 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Oh, big day tomorrow. No surprises tomorrow, correct? Paul?
10: You don't want any.
9: No, no surprises.
10: Is this the fake?
9: No, this is the real. I got a job to do, a show to do.
10: Let you focus.
9: Yeah, it's not about me tomorrow. It's about us. It's about our family. It's about this audience. Nothing special. Don't have to do anything, okay?
10: Wear large shirts, right?
9: You do whatever you want to do. We got a Rec-Tec grill to give away tomorrow. It's a Meat Friday. We got React to the NFL schedule release. We got to do our job here. You can't be goofing around all the time, all right?
10: Got it.
9: All right.
11: Sure. Maybe.
9: Is anything happening at the PGA Championship? I don't have ESPN Plus, so I haven't been able to watch anything here.
11: I got a little update for you, Dan.
9: Okay, Dylan.
11: Steven Jaeger's in first place, tied for first with Daniel Brown and Bud Cauley.
9: Okay. I saw where there was a golfer who showed up late, a minute late, and it cost him two shots. Yes, yeah. Paul?
10: South Africa's Garrick Higo was penalized two strokes for being late to his tee time. Now, Dan, you golf. His tee time was 7:18 a.m. He walked up at 7:19 a.m. and they had already called his name, but he was visibly present and walking towards the tee when his name was called, but he was not on the tee.
9: Okay. PGA Championship, the field is, I think, the largest of all the majors. So you got to get there, get on time, and look, there's a rule. Show up on time. Show up early. Yes, Paul.
10: PGA Tour Rule 5-3-A, a player must be present at the starting point and ready to play with club and ball in his hand at the tee at your scheduled time.
9: Yes.
10: If you arrive anytime after that within 5 minutes, it's a two-stroke penalty on the first hole.
9: Dang. And you're not a big name, and you're getting there, and you're playing in a major, and you're getting ready to tee off. Yes, Paul.
10: After 5 minutes, DQ.
9: Uh-huh. Yes, Dylan.
11: What if you tweak it slightly where it's like, if you're between 1 to 5 minutes, it's a one-stroke penalty. 5 to 10 is two strokes. Anything over 10, DQ.
9: Unless something, I don't know if there's any kind of rules board or committee where you can plead your case if you're in a car accident or, you know, you get arrested like Scottie Scheffler.
11: That does happen.
9: Yes, Paul.
10: There are exceptions, but you have to address them before your tee time. Let's say you were in a car accident or you had an injury that was being dealt with. You have to call ahead and let them know, and then they can make the exemption for you.
9: I saw Rory taking his shoe and sock off, and there had a doctor looking at the blister on his foot. Do you wear a new pair of shoes every round? Like, there's some athletes who wear a new pair of shoes for every NBA game or, you know, football game. I mean, I wear the same shoes I've been wearing for a long time with golf. But that's what's surprising if Rory is wearing a different pair of shoes. Yeah, Paulie.
10: I was watching the Golf Channel this morning, and they were saying, why would you bring in a whole new pair of shoes? Those had to be broken in. It would be more stiff.
9: Like, I don't bring out a new glove with every game I play. You want to break it in. Have it comfortable. Yes, Dylan.
11: I'd rather use a new glove every time. Having to break in a new pair of spikes.
9: No, I'm saying a new glove baseball.
11: Oh. Oh, yeah. Well, that one, yeah, that you want it nice and seasoned.
9: Of course you do. Chelsea in Denver. Hi, Chelsea.
12: Hey, DP. 5.5½, 122 hard. Hey, I just wanted to say I think it's so sweet that you're so concerned about your daughter's wedding and crying, but it's going to be just as special for her as it is for you. She's probably going to cry whether you cry or not. Especially being a daughter myself, I think when I get married, my dad's going to kick me down the aisle. So it's nice that you're concerned about it.
9: Well, thank you, Chelsea. I'm going to give the best damn speech. That's my approach. I am going to be unbelievable in that speech. I am going to dominate. It's going to be one of the greatest speeches of all time. They will compare me to Abe Lincoln, who I did portray in a movie, but I will give you this will be my Gettysburg address. Did Lincoln cry at the Gettysburg address?
10: Checking.
9: By the way, I think the Gettysburg address is only like 4 minutes or something. I think it's a relatively short speech. Mine will probably be longer than the Gettysburg Address. Do you have the time for the Gettysburg Address,
10: Paul? Always, Dan. It's okay. On my screen.
9: Okay.
10: That's what I do here. 272 words. They estimate under 3 minutes.
9: Okay.
10: You want right. Should we do a word count on your speech and see if you beat Lincoln?
9: Oh, I'm going to go. No, this is going to be more important than the Gettysburg Address.
10: You're going to smoke Abe?
9: Yes. Yes.
10: Wow.
9: Yes. I'm going to grow out my beard. I'm going to have a top hat on. Yes, Dylan.
11: Are you going to start it the same way as the Gettysburg Address?
9: Yeah.
11: 4 score and 7.
9: No, I'm not crying.
11: Are you going to catch the bouquet, too?
9: I might throw it.
11: You yes, should just Dylan. Totally take
9: yes,
11: over.
9: Yes, Marv.
13: So the Gettysburg Address, I Have a Dream speech, your speech at your daughter's wedding. 3 greatest speeches ever.
9: Not necessarily in that order.
13: So your speech...
9: I Have a Dream, and then mine, and then maybe the Gettysburg Address. Like, as far as flair, you know, delivering, theatrics.
13: All 3 would change history.
9: Yes, Paul.
10: Tebow's speech after the loss to Ole Miss.
9: Oh, yeah.
10: Got to get that in there, bud.
9: Yeah.
10: You're welcome.
9: What was that, Mississippi State they
10: I
9: lost
10: think it was
9: to?
10: Ole Miss. I'll check, though.
9: Yeah.
10: You will never see another player.
9: We'll never lose another game. I care so much. And you're right. And he cried. Tebow cried.
11: He cried all the time.
9: I know. And as a result, Skip Bayless would cry too.
11: Yeah.
10: Oh.
9: This day in sports history?
10: I wish it was the history of when Tebow gave the promise speech, as it's called. 1906, the White Sox won the World Series, and they opened the season the following year on this day to raise up the banner. The pennant broke and fell off the flagpole. The entire flagpole collapsed during the pennant raising. Can't get a break. That's it.
9: 2018 U.S. Supreme Court strikes down a federal law banning sports gambling in most states. Gambling podcast later on today, danpatrick.com.
11: It's legal.
9: Todd, what did you learn today?
14: Sir Charles Barkley acknowledged on Inside the NBA last night that Max Strus is a pretty man. He has a good-looking face.
9: Dylan.
11: We're getting football on Thanksgiving Eve.
9: Marvin.
13: Shaq may be underrated.
9: Paul.
10: Watch out, Abe Lincoln.
9: Hey, Todd, what did I learn?
14: Stan Van Gundy says the Lakers' priority should be bringing Austin Reeves back, and he'd rather keep LeBron than go after Giannis.
9: What we learned brought to you by True Green. 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
23: Okay, here we go. Here we go on a Thursday, NFL schedule release day. We are live. It is The Herd, wherever you may be and however you may be listening, whatever the platform is. Appreciate it. A lot of choices out there. Channing Frye, Miles Turner on the show today. So there is a big gap, more than any professional sport in America, between regular season and playoffs in the NBA. And last night's a great example. Detroit had the game sealed and couldn't get a point with 3 minutes plus left. Not a point, because they got one guy who can get his own basket, Cade Cunningham. And they were taking the ball away from him. And great example, difference regular season playoffs is Jalen Duren, Detroit. 20 a game regular season, all-star regular season, Pistons second best player regular season. Averages now half that in the playoffs. He's just a really good rebounder who you'd love to have on the roster, and he's seeking a big extension. Fans have always thought, oh, the NBA, they rig the playoffs for the stars. No, the really good teams have two or three guys who can rise above schemes. Because when you're playing the same coaches and same teams, all your tricks, you don't have a fatigue advantage. Everybody's equally rested. And they're going a mile deep on your schemes. That's why Austin Reeves isn't quite the same player. He gets hunted in the playoffs. Everybody's rested and they know every move he's got. Teams take away your strengths. They attack your weaknesses. And that's what happened. Jalen Duren, really nice 20 a game all-star in the regular season. A guy that rebounds in the playoffs. That's why Michael Jordan, 6-for-6 in the finals. Even when he faced Gary Payton. Gary Payton was the NBA's defensive player of the year, and the Sonics had the second best defense in the NBA. And Michael Jordan against Gary Payton, 27 a night, finals MVP. Now, Michael had to work a little harder with a glove, but he was still MVP. Andre Iguodala was the MVP of the finals. He contained LeBron. LeBron averaged 35 a game in that series. LeBron had to work a little harder for the 35. There's no containing the great players. Cade Cunningham's always going to get his. Jalen Brunson's going to get his, right? Luka, if he's healthy, is going to get his. The great guys get theirs. The very good guys even get theirs. Jalen Duren's in the West a guy. In the East, he's really good guy in the regular season. Playoffs, 10 a game. So people think going from this regular season to the playoffs in the NBA is like going from fourth grade to fifth grade. You're just using fewer crayons. It's not. That's not. It's like going from elementary school to grad school. It's even officiated differently. It is a different sport. The way it's officiated, the way the schemes come down, that's why you need stars. That's why you need a Jordan, or at the time a Bill Russell, or a Kareem, or a Magic, or a Bird. You can throw everything you want at them. They'll get theirs. Bucket getters. And Detroit's got one. Said it all year. I liked them in this series because I just thought they'd kind of squeeze out the inconsistent Cavs. But guess what? Donovan Mitchell, bucket getter. James Harden, bucket getter. Evan Mobley hit a big three, bucket getter. Detroit doesn't have any. Well, they got one. So, and that's really the difference. You saw it last night. That's why Austin Reeves, you're like, he's so effective in March and not nearly as much in May. Different sport. NFL's not different. A little more intense, but hockey, I mean, it's intense. It's intense in the regular season. So now it's 3-2 Cavs. Cade Cunningham, the bucket getter for Detroit, talked after.
0: Tough loss. Obviously, we wanted to protect our home court. We failed to do that. You know, being up 3-2 is an advantage for them. It's first four wins, though. We know that. We've had our back against the wall before. At the end of the day, I mean, if we can't win a game on the road, how far are we really going to get in the playoffs? How far are we going to get in this league? So, got to go win a game on the road. That's what we're going to go do.
23: Listen, the Eastern Conference is weird. Last year, four seed Indiana takes it over. This year, the number one seed's Detroit, and they don't have a second score. A couple years ago, the Miami Heat were an eight seed, got to the finals. In the West, I feel like I know what I'm watching. I know what I'm seeing. Night to night, series to series, week to week in the East, I don't. Now it looks like the Cavs will meet the Knicks. I'll still hold on to my hope with Detroit grinding out a game six win in Cleveland. And by the way, if it goes to a game seven, James Harden is not a good game seven guy. Look it up. Okay. So schedules come out tonight officially. Now we know who everybody's playing, but schedules do matter. You know, when do you face the cluster of good teams? You always want to face a Miami when it's cooler, or a Baltimore when it's warmer. You don't want to face Denver early in the altitude. You don't want to go down to Miami in September. It matters. Buffalo, I'd rather play them when it's not a blizzard. So the San Francisco 49ers is the one schedule that I'm really interested how it plays out, because of every schedule this year. Remember last year, Niners had the second or first easiest schedule. This year, they travel 38,000 miles, more than any team, because they play in Australia and Mexico City. And the Niners are in a weird space. Number one, indisputably, third best roster in their division. That's not an argument. Rams, Seahawks, more good young players in their prime. Number two is they rely heavily more than any team in the league, maybe, on older veteran players to stay healthy. Trent Williams, Christian McCaffrey, George Kittle, Bosa. The other thing is they added more older players. Mike Evans, Christian Kirk, Dre Greenlaw's back from Denver. So now they doubled down on old guys with injury history. And the other thing is our schedule, again, goes from second easiest in the league, New England, San Francisco, easiest schedules. Now it's a much tougher schedule. The other thing that worries me, and this is why the schedule matters for the Rams, for the Niners, the Rams and the Seahawks are very young, hungry rosters. A lot of the Niners stars, they're on their third big contract. The Mike Evans, the Trent Williams, the George Kittles, Fred Warners, they're on their second or their third big contract. The Rams and the Seahawks have a lot of guys who haven't gotten their first big payday yet. That matters in a sport where you get tackled and you have to play through pain. The Ram roster and the Seahawks roster are young, hungry, with a lot of stars that have not been paid once yet. Big money. Because you make your big money in the NFL in your second and your third contract. So I can see the Niners completely falling apart if Christian McCaffrey gets injured, if the schedule is brutal after that injury. Remember, Kyle Shanahan's a great coach, but he has had four losing seasons in San Francisco. And the other thing I worry about them, because the Rams and the Seahawks have drafted consistently much better over the last 4 or 5 years. The Niners have missed on a lot of draft picks. They were also 5-1 in one score games. That never transcends year to year. Remember when the Chiefs 1 year were like 11-0 in one score games, and then they regressed badly last year in one score games. So I this is the one team I want to see what the schedule looks like. And I also think, and this has been a discussion point around the draft, they have once again had a weird draft with a lot of reaches because they've missed on so many draft picks. They don't have the depth, which is a real problem with an old, brittle, expensive roster. Here's Robert Mays.
1: If you go back and look at teams that we think have been poor at drafting over the last 5-10-ish years, go look at how many picks they make. And I think that's part of the Niners' problem. So if you're missing those first and second round picks, especially high top 50 second round picks, your hit rate's going to look a little bit worse. So when you combine that with maybe some of the oversized influence that the coaching staff has, I think you get some of the results that you're talking about here, combined with the fact that their first round picks keep getting hurt.
23: Yeah, I mean, if I said to you, old injuries travel, that sounds like a 68-year-old insurance salesman who drinks too much. It does not sound like a Super Bowl champion. So, I mean, it's old, brittle, and lead in travel. That doesn't sound like it's going to play out exceedingly well for San Francisco. J-Mac, is there a team, for instance, I like Detroit in the over. I'm interested to see that schedule. Can they get some early momentum? Now, Detroit, which is a pretty big NFL brand and fun to watch. I'm going to see what the NFL does in terms of where they put them, what games, what networks. Yeah. They'll be in a lot of, remember, the better teams, as you know, Jason, they put them in these big TV games. So it disrupts your week. Peyton Manning used to hate the disruptions of playing, you know, on a Sunday night. But, you know, Mahomes, remember a couple of years ago, was it last year? They were playing on every night, but Tuesday.
2: Yeah.
23: So that can be schedules, and the Niners are a huge brand and Shanahan's a rock star. And George Kittle and Christian McCaffrey. So you start playing on Sunday night or Monday night or Thursday night, and it starts becoming very disruptive to older players who appreciate patterns and habits.
2: Yes.
23: That's another thing with the Niners schedule I'm interested in.
2: Patterns is a great word. You and I are very similar. We're schedule oriented. We like to nail stuff down. Well, the schedules come out today. And I think tomorrow in headlines, we will be doing some over unders. One of the Niners or Rams is definitely on that list.
23: Okay. If you are over 40, you notice something. You're still disciplined. You work out. You try to eat right. None of us are perfect, right? You gotta mix in some pizza occasionally. But it's called biology. It's not a lack of discipline or work. You're still going to the gym. You're still eating right. Biology. Your body changes. 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
23: 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Tiny, tiny staff. 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
23: 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So a story that kind of came to the forefront yesterday. It's really interesting. LeBron James, and he can do this. The chosen one, the king. Love LeBron. He can do this. He can fall into victimhood occasionally. He's been a great guy for the league. He's been a great player. But there was a story written. And let me just say, first of all, the NFL media is much tougher on players than the NBA media, which I think panders constantly because they don't want to lose access to the four or five really, truly interesting players. LeBron's been one for 20 some years. You know, there's a handful, even the great players like Ant doesn't necessarily get you a lot of clicks. LeBron does. Steph Curry does. There's a handful of stars. Wemby now will. But a writer for ESPN, Dave McMiniman, writes the story. Know him a little bit, not that great. He said the tension, there was big tension. And it's just interesting, the wording on this. This is just my opinion on this story. The tension came to a head because LeBron doesn't feel respected by the organization. Against the Cavs in March, late March, James had just become the player with the most combined wins in NBA history, passing Kareem. The column says it was a massive moment. I don't know a single person who said before that game, you got to watch the Lakers tonight. What's happening? It's huge. What? LeBron's going to pass Kareem for the most combined wins. That doesn't feel massive. Massive is the decision. Game 7 against the Warriors. Maybe surpassing Kareem for the all-time points. Most combined wins kind of feels like, you know, I mean, I know baseball is the sport of history. Maybe it means more. That doesn't feel massive to me. I could be wrong. But apparently Rob Pelinka walked in and did not give LeBron the game ball. He didn't give LeBron the game ball. He gave the game ball to J.J. Redick. And so LeBron feels disrespected. And I've seen several of these since he's been in Los Angeles. Here's the moment on tape. This is the difference between football culture and basketball culture. And I wish people in basketball, even that covered the sport, understood it or acknowledged it. What would be the reaction if Caleb Williams or Tom Brady or Peyton Manning or Big Ben felt disrespected and it went public? It was leaked publicly because they didn't get a game ball. We would be collectively get over it. Or if Gretzky didn't get a puck in his prime for most combined wins. Get over it. It's hockey. It's football. But basketball, it's the basketball culture in America. There's this constant need to show respect. You got to show me respect. Constant pandering. And maybe it's just as simple as you need access to like four or five people. You need access to Rich Paul or LeBron or Wemby. And maybe that's what it is. But and there'll be as many people that defend LeBron for this, not getting the game ball, then we'll criticize him for it. And I'm not really criticizing him. I'm just saying, can you imagine in football, Tom Brady? Remember when Tom Brady got a game ball for surpassing Peyton Manning and most passing yards in history? Now, that's a big deal for a quarterback. Not combined wins, not most third downs, not most passing yards ever. That's like in basketball, most points ever. That's a big deal. Passing Kareem most points, that's huge. I mean, leading scorer in league history, that's a big deal. Or most passing yards for a quarterback. And then Belichick gave Brady a game ball. And what was remarkable about that, it was such a story because Belichick never gave Brady the ball. And for 20 years, he ate a dirt sandwich. That's football. But basketball, there's this constant belief that Rob Pelinka is supposed to wake up every day and make sure I got LeBron's back. Like, LeBron, you've been in the league 23 years. You've been front and center for 23 years, and you've been overwhelmingly beloved everywhere you've been. You've got critics. You know, welcome to the world. So does every mayor and governor and every CEO and, you know, every talk show host. But the idea the Lakers are anti-LeBron, let me ask you, who did they go get? When LeBron arrived, all the young guys, LeBron didn't want to play with them. Bye-bye, they all got shipped out. Anthony Davis got shipped in. Who's Anthony Davis represented by? LeBron's agent. So LeBron's agent engineered that. I don't know, that seems like a biggie. Secondly, Lakers have fired multiple coaches to get LeBron's podcast partner, J.J. Redick, in the fold. That seems like it's pro-LeBron. Westbrook move. They brought him and bailed on him. I think LeBron had some impact on that. Something. Not saying everything, but something. And also, every public comment since LeBron in the last year has he's turned 40-plus. Hey, we want to have LeBron back. They also drafted his son. Westbrook, AD, firing coaches, drafting his son. Every public comment is, we'd like to have LeBron back. This is the difference. You can't literally show enough respect to a basketball player or you don't like him. I'm not going to side with LeBron on this one or his agent. You know, you don't have to say Pelinka's the best GM in the league. I'm not saying he is. Sam Presti's pretty darn good. There's some Danny Ainge. There's a lot. Brad Stevens. I'm not saying that. But I've never felt like, oh, they're just running him out of the... Folks, you draft a guy's kid, you get him AD, you bring in Westbrook, you bail on Westbrook, you fire multiple coaches. You know, I mean, every public comment, we want him back. It's just, to me, and as I read the article, maybe I'm just misunderstanding it. Maybe in basketball culture, most combined wins is massive. I've never once in my life known a basketball fan, and I'm one, thinking, I gotta watch this game. Why? Bob surpassing Jim in combined wins. It doesn't. Now, breaking the all-time scoring record? Absolutely. Passing yards for a quarterback? Passing the great Peyton Manning? Absolutely. That's game ball stuff. I totally get it. I don't know. I mean, I think LeBron's gotten a lot of game balls. I'm guessing. I don't keep track of it. I didn't know they gave him out in the NBA that regularly. Apparently they do. But I got to be honest on this one. And I've supported LeBron a lot. The times I've criticized LeBron, I even defended drafting Bronny. My take was it was a terrible draft. I mean, he's got, you know, LeBron DNA, bad draft. I knew a little bit about Bronny from people that knew him. Good kid, works hard. I mean, he was a 6'1 non-point guard, which doesn't exist in the NBA, but why not bring him in the fold? Middle of the second round, it was a bad draft. Do a solid for LeBron. But if I'm going to write down, I'm going to grab my yellow piece of paper, and I'm going to do pro-LeBron, anti-LeBron sentiment since he arrived in L.A. I got Bronny, AD, Westbrook, firing coaches, J.J. Redick, public comments. There's a lot of pros. I mean, I think it comes back to the basketball culture and the football culture. They're just different. And in the football culture, it's almost, you kind of get made fun of if you care about awards. You kind of get poked in the ribs if you really care about personal achievement. And in basketball, if you don't acknowledge it and worship it, you don't like me. Yeesh. That's a lot. I mean, can you imagine being the boss of somebody that you constantly had to give him employee of the month every third month or he felt slighted? I mean, at some point, your contract is respect. I've said this about broadcasting. I never see my bosses. They're busy. They got stuff to deal with, like the NFL. Man, I never see my bosses. The respect I get from my bosses, one, they leave me alone. Two, they pay me well. That's the respect. I don't need plaques. Okay, I made that. Maybe that's just me. I mean, LeBron will have made from the Lakers $347 million. Arguably, most of it out of his prime. That feels like a lot of respect to me. Maybe they should have paid him $247 million and given him more game balls. Maybe he'd be happy. I I could just be off here. Doubt it, but I could be. J-Mac with the news.
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9: This is the Herd Line.
23: Let me ask.
2: I was hoping you wouldn't, but go ahead.
23: Okay, let me ask you this. Do you believe

0: So if J.J. Redick thought it was a massive moment and thought it was sliding LeBron, would he not have in that moment as one of the smartest basketball guys out there turned and got, hey, before we go anywhere, let's talk to the king. Like and it's not a criticism of the writer. I mean, it's a good column. It's got all sorts of information. But my take is it's more of I'm pointing it at LeBron. Is that a big moment?
1: I think LeBron is sending a message with this article. I know Dave play hoops with him. Him and LeBron are close.
0: Yeah,
1: I think LeBron's sending a message. Hey, guys, I'm willing to take a pay cut, but I'm not doing it if Rob Pelinka's here. He disrespected me too many times. He's catering to everyone else. I will take a pay cut, but only if Rob Pelinka is gone. That's my read here. And you saying yesterday that they hired two new assistant GMs? I don't know. Maybe they're evaluating Pelinka. By the way, the Caruso stuff. Remember, Pelinka could have signed Caruso. He went and signed Talon Horton Tucker. They lose Caruso. They haven't been the same since.
0: Yeah, I am not insinuating that LeBron and his people are leaking the story to the writer. That's not what I'm insinuating.
1: He's good at that. You know that.
0: LeBron's the best in the league at it.
1: Yes, he is.
0: But what I'm saying is it is being the gist of the article is that is a massive moment. And I just, when I watch the video, I don't feel it. I've never known anybody that goes to a game caring about that in my world.
1: Mm.
0: Yeah.
1: All right. Well, let's get to herd line. Let's start with Malik Nabers, your Giants top receiver. Colin, not great news. It was just announced that he had a second surgery. They're calling this just a cleanup, a follow-up, no big deal. And it's like, what? I mean, he had the surgery back in September when he tore his ACL. Now, Nabers played 2 years ago and was awesome as a rookie on my fantasy team. This guy's a juggernaut. But then he gets hurt, and now it's like, oh, boy, an explosive wide receiver, go up and get it guy, yards after the catch, and now he's having a second surgery? Look at the numbers, Colin. He's played in 19 games and missed 15 in his career. If this were, I don't know, any quarterback any quarterback out there, you'd be like, whoa, he's just not reliable. Oh, it's early, but go ahead.
0: No, I think... When I think of Malik Nabers, I think of injuries.
1: Yeah.
0: I think he's a spectacularly talented, like Odell Beckham got to a point where I'm like, I think he's really good. But Malik Nabers struggles. We've talked about this when Jaden Daniels came into the NFL from LSU. We said, he's really good. I worry about the body. Malik Nabers, couple years in, my take is he gets banged up a lot. And not just missing games. He gets banged up in games. So it's like, I'll say that Puka Nacua gets banged up a lot. Now, he's a super physical wide receiver. Some guys do, some guys don't. Some guys have a style of play. JSN is a guy that doesn't. I mean, he just avoids the big hits. Some quarterback, Eli Manning, seemingly was never hurt. Brett Favre was never hurt or played through pain. Jared Goff never gets hurt. Caleb Williams. And then there's quarterbacks that always feel like, I mean, Jalen Hurts has been, Brock Purdy been. They kind of get dinged up a lot. Never play at 100%.
1: Kyler Murray. Sorry.
0: That's fair. Fair. That's fair.
1: I will say, if you want silver lining for the Giants fans who say I'm a Jets hater, Jackson Dart was pretty good last year and didn't have Malik Nabers. So add him to the mix, a healthy Nabers. Maybe you've got something. I'm not as bullish on the Giants, though, as you are. Let's go to the NBA, Colin. For the Golden State Warriors and Steve Kerr, they announced they're keeping him for 2 years. And the GM, Mike Dunleavy, said, hey, we had some priorities this summer, but Steve Kerr, bringing him back was a major priority.
2: Yeah, I think that was the first order of business for us, and we're thrilled to have Steve back. The greatest coach in franchise history, one of the best ever. So for me personally, great partner. I think it's best for our players and our organization, our fans, so we're excited about it.
0: I covered Mike Dunleavy in high school.
1: I remember him at Duke. He was really good.
0: Yeah, I covered him. His dad was the coach of the Blazers. He played at Jesuit High School in Portland. He was a really good player. I remember back when the NIL did not exist, I remember he had a tournament, and he was so good. He was in a tournament, and there was a basketball facility, I think, in Beaverton, and I went there. Literally, I remember Tubby Smith was there. Every college basketball coach of note was in that arena. It was like turning on a Hall of Fame, a pre-Hall of Fame induction ceremony. There were like 13, 14 coaches all to see Mike Dunleavy play for Jesuit or on his AU team or whoever it was.
1: Yeah, I will say that Dunleavy has not had it easy in Golden State. Basically, Bob Myers was like, hey, would you like to eat a big poop sandwich for the next 5 years? Here's the Warriors. You're taking over. I mean, Kyle, it is a rough go. And now they face the offseason. Like, are they going to be able to get anyone?
0: Well,
1: can
0: I thought-
1: they-

0: get Giannis?
1: They have two Hail Marys. One was getting a top three or four pick in the draft. They didn't get that.
0: Nope.
1: That was one of the Hail Marys. I don't know. I don't think they have much left. And because you tell me who they could trade. They're not trading Steph. Well, who would anybody want? Pods average 14 a game. Draymond's expensive, past his prime. Who do they have to move?
0: Jimmy Butler's coming off a major injury at 35 or something.
1: Kuminga. Kuminga's already
0: gone
1: in Atlanta. They just don't have anything in the barrel here. I think you come back at maybe, 2 years, you play with the fellas, but they're like the Niners. Old, brittle, expensive.
0: You can't stay on top forever. It's tough. Yeah. I mean, maybe there's a world where Kerr comes back because he knows they're going to make a major move. I just don't see why he'd come back to what I think is like a 42-win team. Final story, Colin. Miami Dolphins making news for a splashy signing. Devin Achane, basically their second-best player, 4 years, $68 million. Yeah, he was a top six back in the league last year. If you look at some of the numbers, he was right there. I think it's a smart move. If you notice, the Jets locked up Breece Hall. The Dolphins lock up David Achane, and both of those moves were made because a lot of top end running backs, Gibbs,
1: remember,
0: Bijan Robinson, all those guys are going to be coming up soon. They're going to get big bucks.
1: Remember 2 years ago on this show, you and I both pushed back on the narrative, running backs, nobody's paying. And we said, timeout. Running backs will always matter in this sport. It was kind of a weird 18 months where some guys weren't getting a second contract. And analytics do show you that you don't want to pay a running back you draft a second contract. But the reason running backs will always matter, because good teams have leads and good teams need to kill out the clock. And it's ball control. Time of possession in the NFL is valuable. Bad teams with average quarterbacks need running backs to take the heat off their average quarterback, and good teams need it because they have a lead late and they want to run the clock out. Running backs will always have value. Now, what's their injury hit? I mean, Christian McCaffrey's been injured multiple times. He's going to get paid as long as he can play.
0: Yeah.
1: So I like the deal by they have two players I really like in Miami, the quarterback and the running back, and they're going to pay both.
0: And then they have literally nothing else on the roster.
1: Not much.
0: After trading Waddle. I guess the only note I would say here is, 4 years, 60, that's a lot of money for a team that is not close to anything.
1: Right.
0: I mean, would it have made more sense to try to flip him for a first round pick in what is a loaded draft next year?
1: No. You can't bring Malik Willis in and not have a number one receiver, a number one tight end, or a number one running back. That's what they did with Bryce Young. Remember, they bring him in, they trade DJ Moore, and it takes him 2 years. He looked awful. And then this year, finally, Bryce Young had two receivers, T-Mac and Leggett, we both like. We're like, oh, he's actually pretty good quarterback.
0: That's a good point, yeah.
1: J-Mac with the news.
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2: The Herd Lie News.
1: So schedule release is tonight. It's pretty funny. I've gotten four texts since my LeBron rant. And it's just from random friends. They're all saying, no, you're spot on. You're not wrong. And I think you can have some complaints if you're LeBron about the Lakers. Everybody complains. I complain. You complain. We all complain. My wife complains. I complain. The world complains. But I don't like this. They don't treat him well at all. They drafted his son, AD, Westbrook, firing multiple coaches. I mean, 23 years in, we going to lose sleep on game balls? I get a birthday cake every year from Fox. What do I always say? I don't eat cake, but it's nice to get it. It's a birthday cake. But I wouldn't ask for six birthday cakes a year. Hey, that was my 800th show. That was 808. It's a huge show. It's like they give you a cake and they pay you. Well, what do you want? All right. I got some thoughts on the Bears, and there's a lot of talk. The NBA draft's about 5 weeks away, and it's a fascinating draft. Man, there's a lot of rumors about trades. Man, there's a lot of them about the Utah Jazz and trades. 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
0: Saturday night is baseball night on Fox, and this week we're in the Big Apple for the Subway Series. We got Aaron Judge and the Yankees versus Juan Soto and the Mets, or Padres Mariners. 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
1: Just got a text from somebody in the NBA. They do not view that as a massive moment. A massive moment is when you break Kareem's scoring mark and they stopped the game, brought your family on the floor. Pay homage to LeBron. That is a massive moment, according to texters. But, you know, maybe, who knows? All right. So yesterday I said on the show, and I believe this to be true. I think it's pretty self-evident, that if you have a great coach and a great quarterback, schedules matter less. Now, you may go from 12 wins to 10 or 11 to 9 because your schedule is really tough and you have back-to-back long road trips and you have a couple injuries. But I think schedules really affect average teams or slightly above average or slightly below. I think the Bears have an A++ coach and an A++ quarterback. So I now their over-under is less than Detroit because their schedule is viewed as the toughest. And I think, again, a schedule can absolutely matter if you have like back-to-back two or three Pro Bowl quarterbacks in a row or back-to-back roadies. And what's interesting, though, this pushes back on my belief. How have teams fared with the toughest NFL schedule? You've got to go back to the 2016 Atlanta Falcons to find a team that won a playoff game, just won a playoff game, that had the toughest schedule. So that goes against my belief. So now there's a couple reasons I still feel strongly about the Bears. Number one, the bottom of the NFL, and I've discussed this ad nauseum last several years, is starting to look like the bottom of the NBA. Awful. Because the league has become more quarterback driven. If you don't have one, you get bad fast. By Thanksgiving, you're unwatchable. So they get to play, Bears, get to play both the Jets and the Dolphins. Those are just bad teams. Secondly, they also, Chicago plays several teams that are unsettled, young, or pretty average at quarterback. The Vikings, the Falcons, the Saints, some would say Carolina. Third is, they do play New England and Seattle, who were in the Super Bowl. But Seattle's the better of those two teams, and Seattle lost key players and their offensive coordinator. I don't believe Seattle will be quite as good this year. Now, they play Buffalo on the road. That's going to be tough. And they have to go to Green Bay and to Detroit. That's going to be tough. But I believe this to be true. Is when did Apple start taking over the world in tech? At the height of the brilliance of Silicon Valley, because they had a great coach and great leadership. They had Steve Jobs. If they're just not that much great anywhere. And you can go to Hollywood. Think of all the creatives in this world who are filmmakers. You can go to Italy, you can go to Canada, you can go to the States, you can go to London. Think of all the great filmmakers. If I said to you, name a great director, even within the industry, there's 6 or 7 or 8 names that pop up with all the creatives in the world, with all the great film directors. There's not that much great of anything. And so Ben Johnson, to me, is a top 5, 6 coach in the league. Well, what has he proven? He turned the Bears around. What did Detroit do when he left? Man overboard. I've always said, when you go take a job, it's not just about what you do with a new job. What happens to the place you left? Every time Jim Harbaugh leaves somewhere, he succeeds. The other guys fall apart. What were the Niners when he left? What was Michigan when he left? It's not just what Ben Johnson did in Chicago. The Lions, with a pretty good roster, especially on offense, struggled. So, I think Caleb is as good as they get. I mean, he's not Josh Allen Mahomes yet, He's close. Here's Ben Johnson on the upcoming season.
12: We got a monumental task at hand because this division only got better so far this offseason, and we still have the draft to come. So, our guys, we got to go back to work just like we did a year ago. It doesn't get any easier. It's going to continue to get harder. They're going to feel that pressure from the coaching staff so that when we get to these games in the fall, that we're going to be ready for it.
1: Okay, there's a story. The NBA draft's about 5 weeks from now, and it's a really good one and a really fun one. For a couple of reasons, there's about 9-10 really good players. The other thing is we don't have a Wemby. We don't have a LeBron. We don't have a Tim Duncan. Okay, we don't have this guy's going to be really good day one. Dominant, in fact, day one. We don't have a Magic. We don't have a Cooper Flagg. What we have is with A.J. DeMonsa and Darren Peterson, two really high-end players that will be hyper-productive early. And there's disagreements on who's number one. So that makes it fascinating. You're never going to trade out of a LeBron or a Duncan or a Magic because you get fired. There's certain time, Andrew Luck, you had to draft Andrew Luck. Caleb Williams. I mean, Chicago didn't even look at other quarterbacks. They didn't even interview other quarterbacks. Like, there are certain players who are viewed as absolutely can't miss number one. You take them, don't outthink the room. That's not the case here because Darren Peterson at Kansas may have missed 11 games with cramps, and there are questions about him, but we have found that he played DeBonsa at least three times head-to-head and was the better player. And whereas DeBonsa's got a huge ceiling, he's still not a great shooter. Peterson is everything now, but he has cramping issues. That's really it. Remember, before the season, Peterson was seen as absolutely the number one. Go back and look at the articles I did this morning. He was the number one. And it's interesting because before the season started, or maybe the season was one or two games in, I got a text from somebody. They said, you got to watch this kid at Kansas. His name is Peterson. You have to watch. So I watched him for about four possessions. And I texted Doug Gottlieb, who's a basketball coach at Green Bay. I'm like, I think I just watched the next Kobe Bryant. And he's like, yeah, we're playing him in a week. And they did play him. So Peterson's, I don't know, ceiling, but right now he's a more polished offensive player than DeBonsa. He's a tremendous player, but he had cramps. And you know, have you noticed what Peterson is addressing pre-combine, during combine, pre-draft? His cramps. Because he knows it may cost him the number one spot. He has addressed it multiple times in interviews. He said, I took some creatine, I took too much, I cramped. And I've said it, I would struggle with it. I probably would take DeMonsa. I don't like the cramping, missing games. I also think Darren can play in a silo. But what is interesting is there's not a huge gap here, especially since Peterson's outplayed him head-to-head. So if Utah, and yesterday, A.J. DeMonsa, there was a source saying he's hoping to stay in Utah because he played for BYU. He wants to play for the Jazz. I'd love to see that. But in this draft, and I usually don't buy these big trades, I did predict Kansas City would move up in the NFL draft. Got it right. Whatever. This one I think is interesting because if let's say Utah calls the Wizards, we're going to give you Walker Kessler, who's a 7-footer rim protector, 15-10 guy. We're going to give you Walker Kessler and a pick. And you say, well, the Wizards already have Anthony Davis. They're going to get out of the Anthony Davis business real quick. He's expensive, hit and miss on in shape, got real heavies, got banged up. They're going to get out of that business. They're going to get out of the Trae Young and AD business sooner than you think. So I would listen. I would absolutely take the call. Walker Kessler, another good pick, and we can flip. I think when you're a bad team and you can get a rim protector, I've said that about the Chicago Bulls at number four. They have number four and number 15. With 15, I'm taking Michigan center. Just get a rim protector. Get him in-house to face Jokic. And what you're going to need somebody. Wemby's going to take over the league. And Holmgren in OKC is not bad. And Jokic is a great. And Giannis is going to go to a contender. So I think the trade, I usually don't buy into them. You know, I think there's something there. Now, let me ask you, J-Mac, if I could give you number one pick, which one would you take? Forget rosters of Washington, Utah. Who would you take number one?
18: Well, I'm sorry to obfuscate for a moment, but remember the Markelle Fultz, Danny Ainge moment. Everybody thought Markelle Fultz was going one. They trade back and get their guy in Jason Tatum. It was one of the biggest heists ever. So I'm not answering the phone if Danny Ainge is calling me because he must know something Okay. Personally, I thought it was going to be DeBonsa. The more I've dug in this week, I'm going to go, if I'm Washington, with Darren Peterson at one. I'm not worried about some cramping in college. That's going to be a distant story. I think offensively, he's a little more polished.
1: He is.
18: I think slightly higher upside. I love DeBonsa a lot. And I think he'd be great to fall to Utah, where he's probably a more natural fit, right? Because they don't really have like a wing. Lauri Markkanen is good.
1: Well, he's a big. He's a
18: big
1: forward.
18: Wing. Yeah. They have Ace Bailey, who they just drafted, who
1: Listen,
18: was
1: Utah's
18: good.
1: Got. Utah's got.
18: They got, dude, they're a playoff team next year.
1: Oh, there's no question. Yeah. And my take is Walker Kessler is a little expendable. Not a lot. You like bigs. He's 15-10. He's a rim defender. He's a good player. Walker Kessler's a good player. But I to get my guy, I could see that.
18: So are you excited about Caleb Wilson falling? It sounds like Memphis at three loves everything Cam Boozer does, and they need like an organization reset with the Ja Morant, you know? Cam Boozer is just such a class act, so he's going to go three. You think Caleb Wilson four?
1: I do. And I like him. Here's something I know to be true. 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
9: First round of the PGA Championship is underway at Aronimink Golf Course. Minwoo Lee is the clubhouse leader at 4 under par through 16 holes. On his heels, Aldrick Pocketar and Stefan Jaeger, both 3 under on the day. South African golfer Garrick Higo, who was late to the event and penalized 2 strokes, shot a 69, 1 under par. Bryson DeChambeau is 4 over par. Rory McIlroy, 1 over, and John Rahm, even. More teases ahead of the NFL schedule release on Thursday. The Bears are reportedly hosting the Green Bay Packers in Chicago on Christmas Day. Devon Achane reached an agreement with the Miami Dolphins to give the running back a 4-year, $68 million extension. The New York Giants are hopeful wide receiver Malik Nabers will be able to play week one after undergoing a second knee surgery for a cleanup procedure. I'm Chris Perfett.
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28: Do you remember how bad they were pre-LeBron? The 5 previous seasons, no playoffs, hard to do in the NBA, and they had the worst record in the league for 5 years. That was the Lakers. He overcame, and this is virtually impossible to do in pro sports. How many coaches?
10: A new day in The Herd starts now.
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28: Okay, here we go. Welcome in, hour two. NFL draft release tonight. Everybody's getting into their James Harden feels. Settle down, everybody. Couple of nice playoff games. Settle down. It does not undo his playoff resume. Forget his playoff resume. Even during the Cleveland Cavaliers playoff run this year, this postseason, he's had 4+ turnovers in 9 games. He's had as many or more turnovers than field goals made in 4 games. I mean, Toronto was an average team. Toronto took the Cavs 7. There was a 4-game stretch. He had more turnovers than field goals made. Let's go way back in history to games 1 and 2 of this series against Detroit, where he had 11 turnovers in the first 2 games and 9 made baskets. Listen, James has always been, here's the good report card on James Harden's playoff history. 6 different teams. He's had 30+ points in a game. Here's the bad report card. 5 times teams have said, yeah, thanks. We're good here. So with James Harden, you know, you get a lot of activity, a lot of turnovers, a lot of points, and a lot of teams that move on. I thought last night he had good playoff games, but at the beginning of this series, it was brutal. And the Toronto series was brutal. So, and you hope if you're a Cavs fan, it doesn't go 7, because James, who's got the ball a lot in his hands, not sure he's in the best shape relative to other NBA stars, he has been a bad Game 7 performer. He's a Hall of Famer. He's an all-timer. He's a beautiful offensive player. But he had a great game last night, and he deserves credit. But it was mostly Detroit just couldn't get a basket. Here's Harden after.
0: I've only been here 2.5 months, you know what I mean? So, like, the things that we were going through is all new, you know? So, like, learning how to be, you know, a second option and feed and play off Donovan, you know, when to be aggressive, finding when to be aggressive, when to be a playmaker and things like that. So, and then offensively finding what works for us, you know, for me to be successful, to get guys, you know, shots and open looks. So it all comes into together. And I think we're building in the right direction.
28: Yeah. We will have, this is one of these topics that during the commercial breaks, and we have Laker fans. J-Mac's a Laker fan. I've always watched the Lakers. Ryan's a big Laker fan. So I keep asking everybody, am I missing something here? Which is, there is a story ESPN, Dave McMenamin wrote that it's good reporting here, and Jason knows him. I've met him. I don't know him. That LeBron, there was a big moment. LeBron broke the all-time record for combined wins, and he felt slighted. LeBron felt slighted that he didn't get the game ball. And my take is, and this is the video of it, that J.J. Redick and LeBron are very, very, very, very, very tight. If J.J. Redick, who got the ball from Rob Pelinka, if J.J. thought it was a huge moment, I trust J.J.'s intellect and his intuitive nature, he would have stopped everything and said, hey, before I get any love here, let's go to the king. And they didn't do it. Rob didn't do it. J.J. didn't do it. It wasn't that big of a moment. Now, LeBron could be getting more sentimental. I, in my life, maybe you can agree with this, as we age, we all get more sentimental. You cry easier. You're thinking about your legacy, your kids, your life, and maybe that's it. But I would say this, in Hollywood, in almost every industry, you know what the big moments are. Like in Hollywood, winning the Oscar, being a number one box office hit, those are the grand slams. Lifetime Achievement Award or a Golden Globe, which you basically buy, aren't as big. Lifetime Achievement Award is like, hey, man, you've been great. We had to give it to somebody. I mean, honestly, they give those things out. You've been a great steward for the industry. That's not as big as an Oscar. If you ask Martin Scorsese, he wants Oscars. He wants a number one movie, The Irishman. It's very nice to get that Lifetime Achievement Award. It is very nice, but it's not that big. When LeBron broke the all-time scoring record, they stopped the game. Like that is a big one. Like in football, I could see stopping a football game for you just broke the all-time NFL touchdown record. You're a running back. You're Christian McCaffrey, let's say. I don't even know who has the record. Christian McCaffrey scores a touchdown, and they stop the game. They take the ball. Most touchdowns ever by an NFL player. That is a most points ever in basketball. But I'm not real sentimental when it comes to records. I'm not a record guy. I'm not. I've never have been. I don't know. Brady probably has 30 records. LeBron could have 50. I know when LeBron broke Kareem for all-time points, that felt big. That block against the Warriors game 7, that felt massive. His first title in Cleveland, his first title in Miami, the tie. There's been 5 or 6 moments for LeBron. I'm like, hey, tip of the cap. You're unbelievable. You start getting into Lifetime Achievement Awards, Golden Globes, most combined minutes, most combined wins. I don't know. But I'm not an awards guy. So Dan Wojcie will join us. Maybe I'm just too jaded. But I ask Laker guys. J-Mac doesn't think it's that big. Ryan is like, it's not that big. I think LeBron's aging. And I also think this. LeBron's competitive. And I also don't buy the Lakers haven't treated him well. They draft his kid, the AD move, the Luka move, the Westbrook move. They ran through coaches. They ran through. They've had 4 coaches in like 6 years. That's because LeBron wasn't happy. So it doesn't feel, and they always say nice stuff about it. Now again, LeBron can criticize. I don't like some of our moves.
18: Well,
28: that is fair, but that's not, I can't rip my boss because I don't agree with everything they did in programming.
18: Yeah. It's tough. Listen, LeBron is faced. He's at a crossroads, Colin. He has 2 choices. Take a major pay cut and stay with the Lakers or retire. Nobody's paying him $50 million. We've established that.
28: Yeah.
18: But it's tough for LeBron, who's still almost an all NBA level guy, to take a major pay cut. And I'm just telling you right now, I can sense it coming. There's going to be stories about Pelinka's offseason moves. When J.J. Redick's on the bench and says, I can't play him about DeAndre Ayton, that's a Pelinka guy. Did you notice in game 4, Ayton was benched in the 4th quarter. They went with Jackson Hayes. And then, oh, by the way, Jake LaRavia. That's a Pelinka move. He was benched the last two games of the series. So you build this case against the guy you don't like. You get him rubbed out off the team. And then LeBron takes his pay cut because he feels like that's a win. You know, there's some guys like that, Colin.
28: Yeah, well here's the thing. The new owners of the Lakers, they don't owe LeBron anything.
18: Correct. Like
28: they remember, when that group came in, they got rid of Cody Bellinger, Manny Machado, Corey Seager, Trey Turner. Those are great. Trey Turner didn't even win the batting title.
18: Yeah.
28: I mean, he's a great player. Corey Seager's the first or second best Texas Ranger. These are Manny Machado's an all-star. The Dodgers moved off, I think at one point, Zach Greinke early in the process as they were building their greatness. They've moved off all-stars to get better players. This group, they know Luka is it. Right? Luka, six more years, hopefully, five more, in his prime. And I do think they like Austin Reeves. They're not going to let Austin go for nothing.
18: In one of Dan Wilkie's articles, Colin, Luka said, I want Austin Reeves. I want to play with him. I want him as my wingman.
28: And that matters.
18: Yeah, no, that's huge. I know you don't think he's in the Kyrie Irving role. I did find some stats that say basically he's 85% of Kyrie in Dallas. And then you've just got to wonder, where does LeBron fit on that kind of roster?
28: Yeah, it's...
18: I don't have an answer.
28: The genesis of this discussion is based on an article where LeBron felt slighted because he did not get a game ball when he broke Kareem's record of most combined wins, which I'm arguing they have gone out of their way to be pro LeBron. And, I mean, drafting his son, which I said, bad draft, second round, why not? I mean... I'd throw a draft pick at DNA of LeBron.
18: So let me ask you, Colin. So LeBron there's nothing wrong with just walking away from the sport, right? John Elway won a Super Bowl and retired.
28: Well, he's still really good. Tom Brady didn't want to walk away. And at 45, he was still excellent.
18: So there is a world where LeBron could just say, you know, I'm done. My problem is I think he's probably got some unfinished business. I think he would love one more title.
28: Okay, let me throw this out there. This was rumored. I think Nick Wright, I apologize if Nick Wright didn't start this, but I think it was Nick who suggested just a trade, LeBron for Mikal Bridges of the Knicks. Well, first of all, I'd like Jaden McDaniels more, but
18: wait,
28: Mikal,
18: OG, you mean OG?
28: No. The T-Wolves have a player I think fits Lakers and solves a lot of their problems. But Mikal Bridges, is Mikal kind of a poor man's Jaden McDaniels, arguably? They're 3-and-D guys, fine. But what's interesting about that, I've always believed this. If you're going to get a divorce, this has always been my rule. If you're going to get a divorce, you're going to let Brett Favre go. You're going to let Aaron Rodgers go. All you guys out there, you're getting a divorce. You do realize she's going to date a hunk and Favre's going to win and Brady's going to win. If you're going to let LeBron go to the Knicks, you better believe he is going to play his arse off to prove you made a huge mistake. He would be, I'll tell you something. If you put LeBron on the Knicks, I'll say it. Tape this. Ryan, are we taping? If LeBron goes to the Knicks will win the championship. They'll win one. They won't win two. LeBron will be unbelievable. This is when Favre went to Minnesota or Aaron, you know, when you move off a player and he feels slighted.
18: Yeah.
28: Cause LeBron's big issue is, LeBron's still great, and he would also go to a team that had Mitchell Robinson, rim protector, Jalen Brunson. So LeBron would go to a much better roster.
18: I'm sorry. The Lakers need more than Mikal Bridges. Mikal Bridges has turned it around recently. That's not enough.
28: Mikal Bridges, two draft picks.
18: I mean, listen, that Bridges could fit like the Derrick Jones role. Derrick Jones with the Mavs was like the wing defender, hit some threes. But by the way, it just got me thinking. So LeBron goes to New York. They win the championship. When people get divorced, I'm told, usually one or both parties have what's called a glow up, right? The guy will start on GLP drug and get ripped, right? Or the lady will get like a makeover, get some work done. And all of a sudden they look, whoa, how did you let this person go? I just don't know how LeBron could play that much better than he has with the Lakers. Is that even possible? No,
28: well, he would go to a much better team.
18: And maybe do less burden.
28: I mean, if you took the Knicks roster and the Lakers roster, roster has, it's way more complimentary. They have like three guys. They have OG's an elite defender. Josh Hart's an elite defender. Mitchell Robinson's an elite defender.
18: Yeah.
28: Lakers don't have a single elite defender.
18: Yeah, when OG and an Obi goes down, oh no, it could be a series. I mean, they still run away from the Sixers and win two because they got Landry Shamet, who's pretty damn good. Alvarado on the, like they got guys that they're deep. The Lakers, they don't have that right now.
28: I know.
18: I do like fake LeBron trades. It's going to get us good up until the World Cup. We could do 30 more days of this, right?
28: Yes. I just, you know, Channing Frye is joining us today. 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
28: 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I don't know if you guys have noticed this. I'm not going to spend too much time on this. But have you noticed this week all the cat fighting in the SEC football coaches? Lane Kiffin taking shots at Ole Miss. Sark jumps in. Shots at Ole Miss. Florida's coach weighs in. And you know what it reminds me of? You ever see those shows, Housewives, Real Housewives of Salt Lake City or New Jersey or Orange County or Beverly Hills, where you get these kind of dysfunctional, good-looking, attractive couples that have wealth, but not real wealth. Like the richest people in Beverly Hills have 35-foot hedges. They pay monthly fines, 60 security cameras. You're going to find in life, folks, that real power, real wealth, works in the shadows, not in the sunlight. Those are the really wealthy people in Utah and Beverly Hills and Orange County. So, you know, I feel like the SEC has become the Real Housewives. They don't really have the power. They used to. And they've aged and they're a little dysfunctional. The real power now, the real wealth is the Big Ten. They've surpassed the SEC in revenue. The revenue expectations, they're 30% over that. They're in bigger cities. Natty, natty, natty, all the sports. And I feel like the SEC has become the Real Housewives of the SEC. Everybody's taking shots and throwing drinks in each other's face. And they're making a lot of noise and there's a lot of commotion. And the Big Ten is quietly, you know, they're the CEO of the waste management company, the founder of the waste management company, who's actually the richest guy in town times 10, and he's just staying out of the sunlight. They're just keeping quiet. And the SEC got Kiffin's throwing a drink in Ole Miss's face, and Sark's throwing one, and they're throwing high heels at each other, and they're screaming and making all sorts of noise. And the real wealth in town's the Big Ten. They're like, look at those silly kids. Big Ten, man. I just saw their revenue. I just talked to a Big Ten athletic director yesterday. Their revenue projections were huge. They blew through them. Blew through them. You see Ohio State's roster? 45 million. J-Mac with the news.
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18: Real Housewives of the SEC. That's a top five take from you. I don't know. I mean, I like it. You know what else I like is the Cleveland Cavaliers last night, Colin. Oh boy. You know, like, listen, sometimes we're in the prediction business and when you get them right, you get them right. Now we did get a little lucky, Cleveland, at the end of the
28: Crazy.
18: Okay. So Jared Allen is going for a ball after Donovan Mitchell was stripped, and Thompson is going for it as well. Allen steps on his foot, but then kind of leg whips him. It looked unintentional. Here it is. But the problem is this leg whip right there looks like a trip. Now, Pistons coach J.B. Bickerstaff was irate. Here he is after the game.
3: Hey, coach, did they give you a reason why there was no foul call on Jared Allen on that trip?
17: He fouled Hassar. It's bad. I mean, clear. He trips him when he's going for a loose ball in a game situation. You know, that's tough.
18: Well, listen,
28: I don't know.
18: The announcers initially were like, oh, it's a trip. But then you look at the replay and you're like, it doesn't look intentional. I don't want a game decided with 1 second left on two guys going for a loose ball.
28: Every Piston fan's going to say it's intentional. I've seen, who's that kid that played at Duke and Milwaukee and Phoenix?
18: Grayson Allen.
28: Yeah, I've seen his trips. I've seen Draymond Green's trips. I've seen intentional. Mac Jones kneeing people or kicking people in the groin. Like, I've seen intentional. That doesn't feel...
18: I know. Pistons fans are outraged. You guys lost. You blew it. Like you said, 9-0 run at the end in the final 3 minutes, and then
28: They weren't even getting good shots. They had four loss of possession.
18: Turnovers.
28: Yeah. Shot clock violations in the fourth.
18: Also, hey, we haven't mentioned his name. Hour and a half in. We got to give Max Strus. Yeah. A shout out. 6 threes last night. I mean, I don't know what took Kenny Atkinson. Like, why are you playing Dean Wade? I'll just say this. Max Strus was so impressive with, like, loose balls, hustle. I looked up his contract to see if the Lakers could go get him. But he's on the hook for $16 million next year. Great game. Great win for the Cavs. But as you said, this is not 100% over.
28: Listen, Cavs had not won
18: a road game.
28: They hadn't won a road game. And also, James Harden can go kooky madooky off the reservation here. He can have bad, bad turnover games. I mean, with James, usually you get a 30 burger or you get a bunch of turnovers. So you got to be careful here. I mean, listen, you and I know this. Detroit's got a better defensive roster. Cavs have a better offensive roster. I mean, you got Harden's cooking. Donovan Mitchell's a bucket. They just got more guys. They can get Mobley hit a big three for them last night. Like, they've got more bucket getters.
18: Yeah. What's your best guess in both game sixes Friday? Spurs close it out on the road or Cavs close it out at home?
28: Spurs close it out on the road.
18: I agree. I can see the Pistons being angry. Jalen Duren, I got benched.
28: Listen,
18: I'm an all-NBA
28: guy. They led the game by 9. They were controlling the tempo. They were controlling the game. I can see Detroit. I'll say we'll go to a game 7.
18: Oh, if that happens, forget it. You know Harden's history. It's over. All right, let's go. Hey, WNBA. I think it was 2 years ago we were talking about this league a ton, and now not as much. But Caitlin Clark was out here in L.A. last night. I didn't even know it, or we would have tried to go to the game. My family are fans. Caitlin Clark kind of struggling. We'll talk about that in a sec. But the Fever get the win over the L.A. Sparks. Clark had 24 and 9 assists. Here she is talking about recovering from an injury. Remember, she missed most of last season with soft tissue injuries.
20: The hardest part of injury, it's still something I'm really battling, kind of almost struggling with, is just like the mental hump of getting over everything. And like, I understand my body almost too well to a point now. And it's probably something I wasn't enough in touch with before my injuries. And now I understand it very well. And so it's like you just become hyper cautious to certain things. And, you know, I think that moment in the game where, you know, obviously my back tightened up, I think I almost got confidence from that because I came back in and I played 8 more minutes. So, and I felt great the last 8 minutes. So, I think it's something I can take confidence from, but it's going to take me a little bit to like really get over this mental hurdle of like trusting my body.
28: For the record, the WNBA officiating is the opposite of the NBA, where in the regular season, they just let you attack each other and don't blow fouls. And women's basketball is not as vertical as men. It's a horizontal league. So there's a lot of contact at the WNBA. A lot of times in the NBA, dudes jump over you. It becomes a very vertical game that you can't, you know, literally that just becomes vertical. That's not WNBA basketball. And so the game is officiated very loosely in the regular season, which has been a complaint. Wouldn't you think the key to this league is keeping Caitlin Clark, at least in the regular season, on the floor?
18: Yeah, 100%. Now, let's drill down on Clark for a second. So, I'm not locked in on WNBA yet, right? And I see your guy, Strauss, what's his face? Strauss, you know the guy. Ethan Strauss. He put out a big article about Caitlin Clark's struggles, and I started looking online like an idiot, right? If you get diagnosed with something, you don't Google it because it's all negative stuff. I start looking up Caitlin Clark and all these people are saying she's washed. She was overrated. She leads the league in turnovers. Okay. No. She's shooting 3 for 16. it's a two-game sample size when she just missed almost all of last season. Can we take a deep breath? I mean, I don't know, Colin. I don't know if you've seen this yet or.

0: People, it's, you know, the internet's stupid. They're rooting for her to fail. A lot of people. It's like 50-50, right? All right, final story, Colin. Let's go to the NBA. No game tonight. Game 6 tomorrow in Minnesota. Anthony Edwards trying to stave off elimination. He says he's not worried after the Game 5 blowout. I mean, they lost by like close to 40. I don't see how he couldn't be, but here's ultra-confident Anthony Edwards.
1: I don't see nobody in the locker room that's too worried. At the end of the day, man, it's another basketball game. So you come out, put your boots on, and get ready to go to war.
2: Yeah. Two really, really deep, good teams. I think the story of it has been, to some degree, Dylan Harper, who has been cooking people in the series.
0: So, by the way, do you want to guess who the highest paid player is on the Spurs? This is why they're so good.
2: De'Aaron Fox?
0: Yeah. He makes exactly what Luka Doncic does this year. Luka's by far the Lakers' best player. De'Aaron Fox is like their third best player
2: in the series. No.
0: Well, in the series. He's shooting terribly. He struggled against Jaden McDaniels. But like, if your third best player is your highest, it's like AJ Mitchell. He's the 16th highest paid player on the Thunder. And he just had an incredible series. That's how these guys are so good. Like, Castle's making nothing. Harper, Wemby, they're all on rookie deals.
2: Well, that's why we say this about the 49ers. Drafting matters.
0: Oh, huge.
2: I mean, it's easy. You know, the NBA used to be more of a big budget movie. You just collected stars.
0: Mm-hmm.
2: Whatever it cost, it cost. You know, the Lakers used to be, when it was just like, get to LA. The old CBA, you could collect stars. That's not the new NBA. That's not the new Hollywood. It is about how you can work around the cap, smaller budgets. It's harder to get movies made. It's harder to win in the NBA. You have to have elite front office personnel. You've got to have guys, three or four or five guys in your roster that are productive on one end of the floor, maybe both, and you're not paying anything to.
0: By the way, you mentioned the Niners. Now, when I was hosting for you last week, a couple guys on staff floating John Lynch. Hot seat. I mean, I'm sure you see his draft is being picked apart every year.
2: Yeah.
0: I'm just the rope these GMs are getting is a lot less in basketball and football, given the pressure to deliver these young guys in the draft.
2: Yeah. J-Mac with the news.
3: Well, that's the news.
4: And thanks for stopping by.
3: The Herd Lie News.
2: I didn't address this much yesterday because we had other things to talk about. But a story that developed yesterday was LeBron James apparently loves J.J. Redick, but kind of felt slighted in late March, didn't get a game ball for the all-time combined wins record, which doesn't feel that significant. You know, I mean, I said in Hollywood, Oscars matter and number one at the box office matters. Lifetime Achievement Awards, Golden Globes, certainly nice. Maybe you have an extra glass of champagne that night, but it's not something, you know, you spend a lot of time worrying about or talking about. Apparently LeBron felt a little disrespected. I just don't buy the Lakers have disrespected him. AD, Westbrook, fired coaches until they got it right, drafted Bronny. They always are nice publicly. Dan Wojcicki covers the Lakers for The Athletic. That's what he does. I mean, let's just throw that out there. I feel that publicly they've been very upfront. They've made some moves. Bronny in a weak draft. I mean, I don't think there was a lot of people going to draft him. I don't think Pelinka's anti-LeBron, but I also think when you have superstars, the movie studio has to treat, you know, The Rock differently than everybody else. Do you think there's a belief in the LeBron camp that Pelinka's not on their side?
5: Well, is LeBron The Rock in this scenario? Because, I mean, I think that's probably right. Like, is probably part of the issue. And like, you would give The Rock the game ball. You wouldn't give it to the director. You know, I mean, like, I think what it is, Colin, and I can't speak to like, you know, what LeBron felt, in this moment. I think though, more holistically speaking, right? I do think that value and appreciation, particularly for a player at LeBron's stage of his career, is as important as anything. And just inherently the way the Lakers have moved away from him. Towards Luka Doncic, which is smart. It's what the future demands, right? Like, it's what you should do. It has come with things that have probably lowered their level of appreciation and lowered their level of like, sort of like they've kind of, I don't want to say they haven't moved on, but like he's no longer their priority, right? And when you're not, he's been the priority of every team he has been on for 27 years. And when you are not,

0: and Sam Amick and I wrote about this. You know, the messaging around the team was when they asked LeBron to take that kind of third option role was like, you need to be empathetic to this because the human being element of this is that it is not easy to slide back to that.
1: Yeah.
0: You know, like Colin, if you had to go sit in J-Mac's chair for a week, like it'd be hard. Like it'd be rough. It would be tough.
1: You had to listen to it in front of the Fox studio.
0: You'd have to listen to Jason's like San Francisco 49ers takes. It'd be a nightmare. Like I think, that has been an issue. And I think LeBron handled it really well, throughout the season. I think the Lakers obviously, handled it pretty well. They went 15-2 in March. We're trending in a pretty good direction until everybody got hurt. I do think though that there are just some sort of inherent awkwardnesses that come from what they tried to accomplish in terms of shifting the direction of their roster.
1: Now, new owners who have moved off great Dodgers, Machado, Bellinger, mm-hmm. Turner, Sager. This is a Buss family didn't have the capital. Buss family felt maybe they owed something. I don't think this ownership group feels that way. I mean, how do you think the new owners view LeBron as necessary or not?
0: Baseball is different than basketball in the sense that it is easier to replace stars, right? It just is. Like, you know, you move off of Trey Turner to get Mookie Betts, right? Like there's always someone else next. I think the NBA doesn't work that way. I do think Mark Walter and their group understands that. But you know, Rob Pelinka said it. We've reported it. Priority number one this offseason necessarily isn't LeBron James's decision. The top priority is how do we build the best roster around Luka Doncic? That is the priority, right? And LeBron fits in that. He does fit in that scenario. Again, 15-2 in March, Luka talked about it, thought they had a chance to contend, from that stretch. He enjoyed playing with them in that they get along fine in the locker room. Like I think the issue is more just sort of like they have a number of needs and, you know, how big of the pie is going to have to go to keep LeBron James. And like, what does that do to your ability to make other moves both in the short term and long term? And I think that is yet to be determined.
1: I have had for years, I have defended LeBron to friends of mine who are like, oh, yeah. They're always like, he's needy. It's always about him. He's always like, you know, on social media, he cares too much about image. And I've pushed back and I'm like, you know, so does everybody in Hollywood. So does every politician. I'm not going to crush him for that.
0: He's at worst the second best player of all time. At worst, greatest player of all time.
1: Whereas Jordan's like, you know, Jordan was always like, Republicans buy sneakers too. I don't care what you think. There is an argument. Kobe didn't care as much. Michael didn't care as much. Duncan didn't care. I guess what I'm saying is LeBron a little thin skinned for how great he is? Shouldn't he just be able to be like, listen, man, I'm in year 23.
0: I do want to do this because I love doing this stuff, Colin. I know you do too. Let's psychoanalyze for a second.
1: Okay.
0: Right. This is our favorite thing. LeBron James is of the internet in a way that none of those other people are. Like the internet has been a part of his life. Part of his adult life, like in totality, right? Like there's that amazing photo or gif of him as a kid, you know, at 17, 18 years old at a WWF event with like his flip phone taking pictures, right? Like that, like, He entered the sort of technological internet space, as he began maturity. And that is a place like where we all live. Like, you know, we're roughly the same age as LeBron James. I spend way too much time online and way too much time participating, way too much time listening to what people say and what they think and, you know, what they're going to say about my hair or how messy my bedroom is on this hit. Like that's all part of like just life when you're on the internet. And I do think. It is actually like one of the more, it's a pretty authentic thing about him is that he does like participate in this stuff. He hears things. He knows things. He's aware. He compartmentalizes, obviously it doesn't affect him and how he like moves and how he handles a lot of the time. But I think, he knows, it is to me, is it thin skin? I don't think so. I think again, like, The stuff that he is judging himself against are such high standards. It's not like, is he one of the best players in the NBA? It's, is he the best person to ever touch a basketball? Right? Like that's the real argument. And the question isn't like, you know, am I an important player to the Lakers? Am I the most important? Like these are all like, they're at such levels of extremes that I think, you know, when you deal with these questions with nuance, like it gets lost. Like, yeah, I mean, you kind of mentioned, you know, the all times, you know, it doesn't seem like that big a deal. Like let's just take a step. If for anybody else, somebody who has won more basketball games in the NBA than anybody else is a big deal. But the real context of all of this stuff, Colin, was that happened in the same month that he set the record for making more baskets than anybody else in the NBA. It happened in the same month where he set the record for playing in more games.
1: Yeah, he just wins more every month. There's a more.
0: There's an unending number of these accomplishments, right? The oldest player to ever have a triple double. He scored more points than anybody else. He's played more minutes in the NBA than anybody else. It's hard. I know for me, when I write about him, it's hard sometimes because you're like they're all these greatests. And you can't keep writing EST at the end of everything. It gets boring.
1: Yeah. And also,
0: so you have to try to find new ways.
1: Mm-hmm. I mean, JJ Redick's busy. He can't make, hey, what record's LeBron breaking tonight? I don't want to offend him. Like at some point.
0: Oh, and JJ had, I mean, nobody had anything to do with this. JJ had nothing to do with this. And Dave reported this. And I mean, LeBron and JJ are fine. I think, yeah. You know, JJ coached LeBron well. The reason in part while like, and I'll just say this in general about like, if LeBron was miserable with the Lakers, like this stuff exists in the margins. But if LeBron was miserable with the Lakers, he wouldn't accept it a third role. You know, he wouldn't have, if he hated Luka Doncic, right. he wouldn't have volunteered to have Luka, you know, be announced last and LeBron would be announced first. You know, even in these playoff games, right? When they were to announce starters, they announced LeBron James first, they announced Austin Reeves last. Like he has done selfless things behind the scenes to try to make this all work. He cares about winning.
1: Yes.
0: He cares about his teammates.
1: No, I get
0: you, you know, and stuff like that. And is he occasionally annoyed with the fact that maybe, you know, after 8 years, they, you know, they don't look at him the same way that they used to because they've got their eyes on someone else? I'm sure he does. That is such a human thing to do. And he is a very, like, he is very, to your point about him maybe being too thin-skinned, he is very human in that way. Do I think this precludes the Lakers and LeBron James working together potentially in the future? No. I mean, here's the other thing we haven't said at all during this segment, Colin. We don't know if LeBron James wants to play basketball next year. We don't know. We just don't know yet. He's going to figure that out here in the next few weeks. And my anticipation is it won't be like he won't come out and say like, I'm back. My anticipation is that it'll be something like where it's like, all right, like I think I'm willing to consider this. Like let's take some meetings and figure out because like, for the first time in his career, like truly, like he does not control what comes next. He is an unrestricted free agent. Yeah. He does not have an option he can opt into. There's not unlimited cap space all around the NBA to pay him what he's worth. He's definitely going to take a pay cut. It'll be the first time, Colin, in his entire career that his salary next year will be lower than the one it was the year prior.
1: Dan Wojcicki covers the Lakers for The Athletic. Good seeing your hair is good, by the way. I think it looks great.
0: Thanks, Colin. I appreciate it. Appreciate it. Yeah. Well, I'm going to mute the comments. Thanks. Good looking out.
1: Dan Wojcicki. Yeah. You know, it's, and by the way, I have a bias. I'm not an awards guy, you know, that I've never been kind of like into that stuff. Some people really care about it. You know, I remember when I was in local TV, I mean, there were people that they wanted to win that local Emmy so badly. And I get it, you know. I'm out here giving sports scores and having a great life. And they're, you know, they're out covering Metro Beat and doing hard work. 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
1: 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Tiny, tiny staff. 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
1: Listen, good news, bad news, J-Mac, as you sit there in the comfy studio in Los Angeles. The bad news is Super El Nino's coming. It's going to get a little dry. And the good news, looks like Spencer Pratt's going to be your mayor.
20: Wow. Going politics in the second hour. Well, dangerous. How's Pritzker doing there in Chicago? No, I know nothing. That was a joke. I'm not following this stuff.
1: No, there are some things I've always believed that what the America likes in sports, I like in sports. I love the NFL. I love college football. I love March Madness. I love Augusta. And then there's one or two things that you love that I don't get. I've never watched the Pro Bowl. I think I can't watch football if it doesn't matter. I see the number for it every year. I don't even get it. If I was commissioner of the NFL, I'd cancel it. And the other thing is the home run derby. I don't get it. Like I like postseason baseball. A big Fenway Park Red Sox Yankee series 10 years ago was magic. But I'll tell you, and I don't know how you feel because I've never really seen the ratings of it. I love the schedule release. I'll spend 3 hours tonight going through schedule releases of the NFL. You know, I want to see the Monday night, the Fox games, the Thursday games. I want to see all of it. I said earlier, I'm very interested on the 49ers. We've talked about that. I don't think people, for years and years, people said that schedules don't matter. They obviously matter. When you travel west to east, it's very difficult for a Western team to travel east because you lose 3 hours. I know this now because I live in Chicago. And when I go back to LA, I love the fact that I pick up 2 hours. I love that. You know, you take off at a certain hour and it's not that late. You can get in, have some dinner. But if you're a Seattle team or San Francisco and you're traveling across the country and you're losing 3 hours and you have an early window, 10 a.m. Eastern game, a lot of teams want to get there earlier. Sometimes they'll stay out east. Some teams that travel west, east to west, will stay out west. It matters. When is your bye week? Especially if you have an old team, San Francisco, when is your bye week? Now, I've said this before, like Denver was kind of a young team last year. I was like, I don't know, like certain times, if you're a young team, I don't want a bye into the playoffs. Like I want a young team. Seattle, don't want a bye week. Get the Seahawks. They want to keep playing. Older teams, you know, you've got older teams, toughest schedules. The Giants have the toughest schedule last year and did not do well. If you go to the last 10 years, the Falcons are the last team to have the toughest schedule, the number one rated schedule, and win a playoff game. They got to the Super Bowl and lost. It's something. I don't know how much it is. A lot of these teams weren't necessarily, you know, Raiders, Browns, Giants weren't necessarily very good. I think schedule matters less the better your coach and the better your quarterback. Buffalo's going to win games. I don't care what their schedule is. Now, I think Chicago and Detroit are very even. The Lions over under is 10.5. The Bears is 9.5. I think Chicago's better than Detroit because I like the coach and the quarterback, but I do think the schedule for Detroit is so much easier than Chicago, or the perception is that's going to matter a game or a game, game and a half. Like I think it does matter, but I think both, I have both Detroit and Chicago getting into the playoffs. I don't think it knocks a good team out of the playoffs. Get you a better seed, maybe. 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
5: It's the first round of the PGA Championship at Aronimink Golf Course. Four-way tie atop the leaderboard at present. Aldrich Pocketar, Stefan Jaeger, and Minwoo Lee all turned in 67 scorecards on a par 70 course. Ryo Hitsatsune is 3-under through 16 holes to round out that top. Xander Schauffele, 2-under par. Bryson DeChambeau is an eye-watering 7-over. Rory McIlroy, 2-over par. South African golfer Garrick Higgo could have a share of the lead, but he was penalized 2 strokes for showing up late to his tee time. He turned in a 69. New York Giants wide receiver Malik Nabers underwent a second knee surgery for a cleanup procedure. The Seattle Mariners are placing catcher Kyle Raleigh on the injured list due to a right oblique strain. And the Edmonton Oilers have fired head coach Chris Knobloch after a first-round exit to the Anaheim Ducks. I'm Chris Perfett.
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25: 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The 5 previous seasons, no playoffs, hard to do in the NBA, and they had the worst record in the league for 5 years. That was the Lakers. He overcame, and this is virtually impossible to do in pro sports. How many coaches?
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25: Okay, here we go. Here we go, hour 3. NBA champ Channing Frye in 15 minutes. NFL schedule release. A lot of stuff out there right now has not been confirmed by the NFL. I'm looking at some stuff. Sounds right, but I don't know. A little shaky. All right. Detroit had it won. And kind of choked like a cat in a hairball. It got bad. Detroit could not get a bucket late. Series now heading back 3-2 Cleveland. Detroit had the game sealed, but couldn't get a point in the last 3 minutes. Not a point, because they got one guy who can get his own basket, Cade Cunningham. And they were taking the ball away from him. And great example, difference regular season playoffs is Jalen Duren, Detroit. 20 a game regular season, all-star regular season, Pistons second best player regular season. Averages now half that in the playoffs. He's just a really good rebounder who you'd love to have on the roster, and he's seeking a big extension. Fans have always thought, oh, the NBA, they rig the playoffs for the stars. No, the really good teams have 2 or 3 guys who can rise above schemes. Because when you're playing the same coaches and same teams, all your tricks, you don't have a fatigue advantage. Everybody's equally rested. And they're going a mile deep on your schemes. That's why Austin Reeves isn't quite the same player. He gets hunted in the playoffs. Everybody's rested and they know every move he's got. Teams take away your strengths. They attack your weaknesses. And that's what happened. Jalen Duren, really nice 20 a game all-star in the regular season. A guy that rebounds in the playoffs. That's why Michael Jordan, 6-for-6 in the finals. Even when he faced Gary Payton. Gary Payton was the NBA's defensive player of the year, and the Sonics had the second best defense in the NBA. And Michael Jordan against Gary Payton, 27 a night. Finals MVP. Now, Michael had to work a little harder with a glove, but he was still MVP. Andre Iguodala was the MVP of the finals. He contained LeBron. LeBron averaged 35 a game in that series. LeBron had to work a little harder for the 35. There's no containing the great players. Cade Cunningham's always going to get his. Jalen Brunson's going to get his. Right? Luca, if he's healthy, he's going to get his. The great guys get theirs. The very good guys even get theirs. Jalen Duren's in the West, a guy. In the East, he's really good guy in the regular season. Playoffs, 10 a game. So people think going from this regular season to the playoffs in the NBA is like going from fourth grade to fifth grade. You're just using fewer crayons. It's not. That's not. It's like going from elementary school to grad school. It's even officiated differently. It is a different sport. The way it's officiated, the way the schemes come down, that's why you need stars. That's why you need a Jordan, or at the time a Bill Russell, or a Kareem, or a Magic, or a Bird. You can throw everything you want at them. They'll get theirs. Bucket getters. And Detroit's got one. Said it all year. I liked him in this series because I just thought they'd kind of squeeze out the inconsistent Cavs. But guess what? Donovan Mitchell, bucket getter. James Harden, bucket getter. Evan Mobley hit a big three, bucket getter. Detroit doesn't have any. Well, they got one. So, and that's really the difference. You saw it last night. That's why Austin Reeves, you're like, so effective in March and not nearly as much in May. Different sport. NFL's not different, a little more intense, but hockey, I mean, it's intense. It's intense in the regular season. So now it's 3-2 Cavs. Cade Cunningham, the bucket getter for Detroit, talked after.
3: Tough loss. Obviously, we wanted to protect our home court. We failed to do that. You know, being up 3-2 is an advantage for them. It's first of four wins, though. We know that. We've had our back against the wall before. And at the end of the day, I mean, if we can't win a game on the road, how far are we really going to get in the playoffs? How far are we going to get in this league? So, got to go win a game on the road. That's what we're going to go do.
25: Listen, the Eastern Conference is weird. Last year, four seed Indiana takes it over. This year, the number one seed's Detroit, and they don't have a second score. A couple years ago, the Miami Heat were an eight seed, got to the finals. In the West, I feel like I know what I'm watching. I know what I'm seeing. Night to night, series to series, week to week in the East, I don't. Now it looks like the Cavs will meet the Knicks. I'll still hold on to my hope with Detroit grinding out a game six win in Cleveland. And by the way, if it goes to a game seven, James Harden is not a good game seven guy. Look it up. Okay. So schedules come out tonight officially. Now we know who everybody's playing, but schedules do matter. You know, when do you face the cluster of good teams? You always want to face a Miami when it's cooler, or a Baltimore when it's warmer. You don't want to face Denver early in the altitude. You don't want to go down to Miami in September. It matters. Buffalo, I'd rather play them when it's not a blizzard. So the San Francisco 49ers is the one schedule that I'm really interested how it plays out, because of every schedule this year. Remember last year, Niners had the second or first easiest schedule. This year, they travel 38,000 miles, more than any team, because they play in Australia and Mexico City. And the Niners are in a weird space. Number one, indisputably, third best roster in their division. That's not an argument. Rams, Seahawks, more good young players in their prime. Number two is they rely heavily, more than any team in the league, maybe, on older veteran players to stay healthy. Trent Williams, Christian McCaffrey, George Kittle, Bosa. The other thing is they added more older players. Mike Evans, Christian Kirk, Dre Greenlaw's back from Denver. So now they doubled down on old guys with injury history. And the other thing is our schedule again goes from second easiest in the league, New England, San Francisco, easiest schedules. Now it's a much tougher schedule. The other thing that worries me, and this is why the schedule matters for the Rams, for the Niners, the Rams and the Seahawks are very young, hungry rosters. A lot of the Niners stars, they're on their third big contract. The Mike Evans, the Trent Williams, the George Kittles, Fred Warners, they're on their second or their third big contract. The Rams and the Seahawks have a lot of guys who haven't gotten their first big payday yet. That matters in a sport where you get tackled and you have to play through pain. The Ram roster and the Seahawks roster are young, hungry, with a lot of stars that have not been paid once yet. Big money. Because you make your big money in the NFL on your second and your third contract. So I could see the Niners completely falling apart. if Christian McCaffrey gets injured, if the schedule is brutal after that injury. Remember, Kyle Shanahan's a great coach, but he has had four losing seasons in San Francisco. And the other thing I worry about them, because the Rams and the Seahawks have drafted consistently much better over the last 4 or 5 years. The Niners have missed on a lot of draft picks. They were also 5-1 in one score games. That never transcends year to year. Remember when the Chiefs 1 year were like 11-0 in one score games, and then they regressed badly last year in one score games. So I, this is the one team I want to see what the schedule looks like. And I also think, and this has been a discussion point around the draft, they have once again had a weird draft with a lot of reaches because they've missed on so many draft picks. They don't have the depth, which is a real problem with an old, brittle, expensive roster. Here's Robert Mays.
9: If you go back and look at teams that we think have been poor at drafting over the last 5-10-ish years, go look at how many picks they make. And I think that's part of the Niners' problem. So if you're missing those first and second round picks, especially high top 50 second round picks, your hit rate's going to look a little bit worse. So when you combine that with maybe some of the oversized influence that the coaching staff has, I think you get some of the results that you're talking about here, combined with the fact that their first round picks keep getting hurt.
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25: 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Tiny, tiny staff. They went through how many coaches? Four coaches, 8 years, Darvin Ham, total whiff, gave Alex Caruso away. In fact, two of the great things the Lakers did is find Alex Caruso and Austin Reeves undrafted. 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
31: I got to say this, even though people aren't going to like it, and it's going to go against the narrative of Luka and what we've had since the trade, this horrendous trade, and Nico Harrison getting fired for it, and the Mavericks fans getting so upset. The thing is, and this is what people don't understand. Now you start to see a little bit of why the Mavericks traded Luka. Here's Luka out when the Lakers need him the most. They have a huge run at the end of the year. They show they can be an NBA favorite team. But without Luka, where are they going? And this shows you a little bit of why the Mavericks were hesitant to give Luka money and to keep him, and why they moved on from him, because this is something that goes along with paying Luka and living in the Luka universe, is that stuff happens. He's not the most durable of guys.
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25: 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Channing Frye, champion in 2016, Cavs over the Warriors, 13 years, played with LeBron James. Love having him as a guest. He joins us now live, as we got a lot of different things. So we've talked about today, actually, we've probably spent 30% of the show on the LeBron James, reportedly a little miffed with his big moment. He didn't get a game ball for... you're laughing. You've been to his house before.
9: You don't think he's upset?
33: Like, you know, how much more stuff does the man need to acknowledge that he played good? Like, how many, if he had a game ball for every time he hit 1,000 points, 2, 5, 12, 40, he'd have a whole room full of trophies. He might as well get a storage unit. What does he need that basketball for? I mean, let's be real now. We're just making up stuff. There's enough good basketball to be on where you don't have to talk about LeBron's feelings. He's in Cancun somewhere chilling right now. So we should be talking about the teams that are playing.
25: How do you think they handle his contract, though? What do you think they do with it?
33: You know what? I think for LeBron, he should be patient. He should enjoy this time off with his family, really see what he wants to do going into next year. I know I said this on Road Trip, but I was like, AR and Luka are the worst defensive backcourt I think you could put together defensively. So I think until you can address those issues, is Luka going to be healthy? Do you trust AR enough in the playoffs that he's your guy? And also, who are you going to go get that's better than him? Who are you going to go get that's better than a third option LeBron? And then all of a sudden, your two best players go down, and that third option turns into the first option. You win a first-round series. So, I mean, I think for LeBron, he should just be patient, see what happens with that team. They have some, I think, some glaring holes that they need to adjust, even if they think they want to even go for it next year. And he needs to sit down and see what they're going to do with Austin and how Luke is feeling. But just be patient if I was him. He got options.
25: There's a lot of different ways to be a champion. We're going through a 1970 run of a different team every year. OKC is going to be favored to win back-to-back, and that kind of puts them in a different class. Do you think they're respected, their style? You know, SGA is not a vertical player. He's not physical dominate. Do you think they're respected by players in the league?
33: Yeah, or else you're getting drubbed by 50. You got to respect them before they get that belt off on you. I mean, think about every team that's dominated the league. There's always been something wrong, right? Joel Embiid gets MVP. He's foul baiting. James Harden gets MVP. He's foul baiting. Giannis takes too long on his free throws. I mean, Jokic, he doesn't really play defense. When you're the MVP, people are going to nitpick your game. SGA is the real deal, and OKC is the real deal, top to bottom. I think the biggest, most dangerous thing that they have is buy-in, right? You can have a bench, but if the bench ain't bought in to allowing your stars to be stars, guys come in and they star in their role, and then they excel as a team defensively, which means they're bought into schemes and their roles and what is required to win. This team doesn't look bored of winning. They don't look like they're stopping anything. SGA style has worked, and until somebody's figured out a way to stop it, I'm going to keep going, right? I mean, it's not I think one thing that I do appreciate about where the league is now is, like, if you look at the top five or six players, no two of them are the same.
25: Yeah.
33: They don't have two guys that play, and that's awesome, and I love it. And so it just shows you where the league is at. It shows you these guys are starting to have a little bit more artistry to their game and not just workout guys. We're going in an era of that. But now, man, we got some absolute hoopers and some demons out there. So if you want to complain about his free throws, then stop fouling.
25: Yeah. It's interesting. I've said the last couple of years, it's hard for me to understand the East. In the West, I know how good OKC is. I know how good the roster is at Minnesota. I know what San Antonio is. I know what Denver is and isn't. In the West, 4-seed Indiana wins it. And then the year before, it's 8-seed the East. 8-seed Miami wins it. This year, Detroit doesn't have a number two score, and they are number one. I'm like, I don't know what do I make of the Knicks? But if you look at the Knicks, I will say this. Very complimentary roster. They got defensive guys. McHale, OG, Hart, Robinson. They've got kind of offensive-leaning guys. Brunson and Cat. They've got a lot. I mean, Lakers are all offense. The Knicks got a bunch of stuff. Do you believe, but it's hard to judge against Eastern Conference playoff teams. Do you think the Knicks match up with the Spurs or OKC?
33: I think they match up better with both teams, to be real. I think when you have Cat, I think people, obviously Cat's antics at times overshadow like how freaking good this dude is. I think you look at the Knicks and what they've done is they've empowered everyone, right? When Tibbs was there, he had his seven guys and they knew what they were doing and they were locked down defensively, but they didn't have any versatility when it came to offensive, defensive sets. Would they go in a zone? Are they going to play a guy coming off the bench? But now you look at this team, and each guy has the green light to go out there and make plays for each other. Brunson's a ball handler and can make plays. You got, you know, OG's a playmaker. You got Mikal Bridges playmaker, Josh Hart. I go down the line, and that's what makes them dangerous now, is that everyone feels empowered and that they contributed to them, to their success. It's not, let's just watch Jalen Brunson. I think to me, the question is, Jalen Brunson is going to have to guard if he plays OKC. Yeah. And if he plays the Spurs. Yeah. And so they're not going to be able to hide him anywhere because they got some dogs offensively going downhill. But I think the versatility at both that the Knicks have is going to give them a really good opportunity to make it to the NBA Finals.
25: So I got to ask you, the NBA drafts in a month, and it's really interesting, about 5 weeks. And there's no Cooper Flag, Wemby, Duncan, LeBron, Magic. There's not that. But I think it's more of like A.J. DeBonson, Darren Peterson are more like Cade Cunningham or Ant. They're going to be really, really good players for a long time. Right, but they're not going to change the fabric. None of them is going to go to the finals 9 years in a row like LeBron or dominate like Wemby could. Let me ask you this. Darren Peterson has faced DeBonson three times and outplayed him. When I watched Darren play, he reminded me of a young Kobe, more polished offensive game than DeBonson. I mean, he's ready to score 24 a night in the NBA, it looks like. But missed 11 games, kind of plays in a silo. But let's just stay on the cramping, the mental stuff. Listen, I've watched Markelle Fultz, Ben Simmons, Royce White, great players. And I, you know, the game is rough emotionally, especially when you're young. True. And it's the phone world now. You're reading about the criticisms.
33: Right.
25: Would you take DeBonson over Darren Peterson based on
33: 20 out of 20 times? Not even close.
25: You take DeBonson?
33: I don't think it's close. What? Oh my God. Yes. Listen, that dude is I've watched both of them in person. I've watched Darren Peterson. I went to Arizona. I've watched those games. I've watched DeBonson play. Give me AJ DeBonson all day long. This dude has been a pro's pro since he was in high school. You got to think what he was doing at BYU, and they were missing their second best scorer this year. You look at his package. You look at how he approaches the game. There was not a question that somebody has asked about his game, his attitude, his professionalism that he did not answer for me personally. I like his size. I like the fact that he plays basketball with his head up. I like that he understands his opportunity. And he doesn't waver from his goal, right? I think there's, you know, obviously everyone's going to have, you know, like Darren Peterson had his struggles this year, right? Kansas was a very good team. It is not a good sign when your team is better when you're off the court.
25: That's true.
33: So to me, just in that situation, is he a good basketball player? For sure. I have seen more consistent greatness from AJ DeBonson than I have Darren Peterson. Because there's a lot of what ifs. What is AJ DeBonson's what if? Exactly.
25: He's not a catch and shoot guy, but Ray Allen.
33: Okay. Yeah. Hey, guess what? We got 82 games for you to be a catch and shoot guy. Listen, stop. If that's it, if that's your only what if, give me 100 of those dudes. If you only got one skill, what if is you're not a standstill shooter. Because guess what? He's always had the ball in his hands. He's always been a star. He's always been like the most talented guy. So now you put him with playmakers. Now imagine him getting the ball from, I don't know, he goes to Utah and he's playing with Lauri Markkanen, right? And all of a sudden he's coming off a pin down and he catches. You think he's not going to be great at coming off pin downs at that size, at that length, right? He's been a pillar of that Utah community for the last 2-3 years. Like, I mean, I'm excited about AJ probably the most of anyone. He seems to me, he has the highest ceiling.
25: Okay. Now Cam Boozer, and I had a scout tell me this. He goes, he'll play for 12 years. I don't know if he makes an all-star team. He's not super athletic. What do you make of that?
33: You know what he reminds me of? He reminds me of like David West, but just nicer. I think his skill set is very much David West. He's going to be a very solid, traditional power forward. He's only going to get bigger. He's only going to get stronger. He is going to be a powerhouse down there, but he's a pro. He's a pro. You think about, there's never been a time since he was in junior high. He hasn't averaged a double-double. So what he is going to be expected to do at that level, he's going to average 12-9, 14-9 on a good to great team. And again, he might make, like his dad, he might make one or two all-stars. But you're going to be like, dude, put this guy on my team. Put this guy on my team because he's going to make winning plays. And I know I can trust him day in and day out to be a pro. And if he has like a deficiency somewhere, I know that I can coach him. Give me that guy all day, especially in today's age. I could build. That's a great Lego piece.
25: What about that, the smaller guy, Acuff from Arkansas, who is just points, but he is tiny. You're going to get hunted. What do you do with a guy like that? Does that size bother you?
33: I'm not a believer in small. This is not anything personal to small guards. I have not seen it. I've not seen a small guard who is a true guard, like the one playing point all

0: to screen, roll, offensive rebound. Think about Diabate from Charlotte. Think about his impact on that team. And to me, if he's this raw 6'11", 7-foot guy, hey, I need you to defend. I need you to rim run. And I need you to play the dunker spot for Anthony Davis, since he doesn't and has said for 10 years, I don't want to play the five. And now you got athleticism, you have defense, and you have a screen and roll big for Trae Young. To me, at number one, I'd take him if I was the Wizards.
1: Wow.
0: I know it's crazy, but you got to get what you need, right? The number one pick isn't in this draft.
1: It's not Wemby.
0: It's not Wemby. And you think like, okay, Grizzlies, they need to go for talent. Bulls need to go for talent. Clippers need to go for situational. They probably need a big. If he gets to five, I'd take him there at five. Nets, they need a splash somewhere. They need something. Kings need something. Hawks, they need a crazy score defender. Mavs, who's going to work best with Cooper Flagg? Bucks, who knows what they're going to do? Warriors, they need some talent. Thunder, they can pick somebody from overseas and we'll never heard of, and that dude will be an MVP in 5 years. I mean, I can go down the line, but it's just like, it's pretty easy, especially this draft, because no one is Wemby. You could just say, I want to fill a hole this year and keep it under the cap. There are a lot of teams that about six of these 14 that want to win next year where you can get a solid role player for cheap.
1: Channing Frye. Great seeing you, man, as always. Love when you come on.
0: Good seeing you. Yeah, thank you for having me on, man. Anytime.
1: What's the dog's name, by the way?
0: Topher. Like Christopher Walken, but it's Topher.
1: All right. Hi, Topher.
0: He's out of here. He's barking on the show, man. Got to get his ass out of here.
1: All right. Good seeing you.
0: Good seeing you, too.
1: Yeah. How about that? Caleb Williams, number one. J-Mac with the news.
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5: Let's start with your New York Giants and Jackson Dart. Big season loading for Dart. Is that going to happen? New head coach. And he's also got a new offensive coordinator with Matt Nagy. Here's Dart talking about just how happy he is to be in New York.
6: I just think that we're very versatile. I think that starts there. And then the other thing is I just can't wait for all my boys to be back healthy. I'm excited for the pieces that we brought in. They're going to help us a ton. And we're just going to be a physical, violent team. And that goes on the offense side of the ball, defense side of the ball, and the special team. So the boys can't, and I can't wait to get after it.
1: That's exciting.
5: Physical and violent. Those are interesting words.
1: Kind of exciting.
5: I mean, Cam Scataboo, he's violent and physical.
1: I think because of your history and your devotion to the Green Team in New York, you have slightly overlooked the Giants' overall roster. I think
5: so.
1: You
5: seem
1: good.
5: So bullish on Jackson Dart. I mean, I will say I didn't see it coming out, but I don't know if he's a franchise quarterback. I got to see more. Have you seen enough to say he's our guy going forward? Or?
1: Yes, I have. Now, there's the sophomore slump. He's got to stay out of the blue tent. Yeah, I think that's fair. I mean, listen, C.J. Stroud last year at the end of the year, you're like, a lot of people are like, whoa, what's going on? So it's Jaden Daniels had the best rookie season in the history of the sport at quarterback. Yeah. Last year, he was bad, then he got hurt. You're like, okay, what is it? So, I mean, Jaden Daniels, a fascinating player. Let me ask you, are you still on the top 12 guy? Are you still a Jaden Daniels fan? He was not playing well before the injury.
5: So this is what's so weird about the NFL. So everybody went gaga for Stroud after his rookie year. I was like, can I see some more? We've seen more. And it's like, he's not a superstar. Jaden Daniels, same thing. Everybody, oh, he's a top five quarterback. Like, second year, now he's got no Cliff Kingsbury. Dan Quinn's in trouble. I don't know. I like proven commodities. I like Brock Purdy, who's done it for years. I like Jalen Hurts. Offensive coordinator don't matter. I don't know what to make of Dart. I mean, we've seen what, like 10 starts? A lot of injuries? I don't know, man. I'm not sure about, I can't, if I'm ranking the quarterbacks in that division, Dak for me is one.
1: Yeah.
5: Well, no, I'm sorry. Jalen Hurts, Dak, Jaden Daniels, Jackson Dart. Would you agree with that order?
1: No.
5: What do you got?
1: I think at this point, Dak's better than Jalen Hurts.
5: Okay, who's three and who's four?
1: But Jaden Daniel healthy, I would take over Jalen Hurts.

0: I've never seen a Super Bowl MVP so disrespected like Jalen Hurts. All right, let's move on to the next story. Sticking in New York, the great Big Apple, OG Anunoby, got that hamstring injury. There are reports that he could return. He's expected to return for game one of the Eastern Conference Finals against the Cavs or Pistons. I mean, I saw that he's been working out, but hasn't done five-on-five scrimmage. I don't know, Colin. I've got strong tissue, so I've never had a hamstring injury of consequence. It feels like they're kind of rushing him back. We've seen hamstrings 3-4 weeks. I mean, the guy's been out for like maybe 10 days, right?
1: Yeah. By the way, Joe Flacco and Nick Foles were Super Bowl MVPs too. I just want to throw that out there.
0: Okay. I mean, Nick Foles had like 6 games or a playoff run.
1: Well, I mean, you just said that. It's stuck in my head. I didn't want to let it go and just seep into the next show. I wanted to make sure.
0: We're going to do this all off season, huh? You don't like Jalen Hurts.
1: No,
0: hate him?
1: No. I like him as a guy. I like his maturity.
0: Leadership.
1: Yeah, whatever that is. I like that part.
0: All right. So anyways, OG Anunoby, they're going to need him. He's the ideal defender for Cade Cunningham.
1: He's perfect.
0: He'll shut down James Harden. He's been amazing in the postseason.
1: Yeah.
0: And, either way, Knicks are going to roll Pistons or Cavs. Those teams are tired, by the way. Cade was tired last night.
1: Yeah.
0: And 6-game series off. Both of them played 7. Knicks well rested. Knicks back in the finals. Jets on the uptick.
1: Let me tell you something.
0: Everything's Knicks, coming up New York, Mr. Knicks, Chicago.
1: Knicks Spurs would get a big rating. That would get a bit. You have this transformational talent against a lot of Knicks fans. That'd be a big rating. If you're the NBA, that's what you're rooting for. You're not rooting for Oklahoma City against anybody because we saw them last year and they're not much of a draw.
0: Yeah, and then Adam Silver gets Knicks Spurs and he's like, hey, everybody, come at me for the ratings, anyways, let's go to the final story, Colin. NFL schedule. Today's the big day. Yeah. A lot of games have trickled out. Some others have not. The NFL has officially announced the Thanksgiving Eve game. Yeah. That will be Rams-Packers. Decent lineup there. Holy cow. And then it's the first game on Thanksgiving Eve, I believe, ever. And then Lions host the Bears and the Cowboys-Eagles on Thanksgiving Day.
1: That's big. I also saw, now it hasn't been confirmed. I saw Thanksgiving.
0: Be careful. They don't want us talking about stuff that's not out there.
1: Well, I'm not going to give the games, but I saw the Christmas lineup. And if that's true...
0: Yeah.
1: Not going to be good for the NBA.
0: It's just weird the way this stuff's trickling out. I want to ask you, we're seeing so many good marquee standalone games. But, like, remember, we got to keep some good games for Sunday, Colin. Well, Sunday's the big day in the NFL.
1: This has been my knock on like, I like European games.
0: Yeah.
1: I like it. My knock on moving to streaming and Thursday and Wednesday, the knock on that is the 1 o'clock window is really fun until about mid-October. And then it's a lot of Carolina games. It's a lot of Jets games. And so what I found last year is I love the red zone and I love the early games for about 5 weeks. And then you start getting a lot of 1-4s and 2-5s. And it doesn't take that long. It takes about 6 weeks. And you really can tell the bottom third of the league. And that's what's in the 1 o'clock window.
0: Yeah.
1: So, like, the Bears used to be a 1 o'clock window team. The Bears are going to be out of that window.
0: They're in the prime time.
1: I mean, if I told you 6 teams that'll be in the 1 o'clock window, or 10 Pacific, 1 Eastern window. Titans,
0: Jets
1: are going to be in it a lot. Saints are going to be in it a lot.
0: Mm-hmm. The East Coast teams that are bad.
1: Vikings
0: will be in the late window. Yeah.
1: Jets will be in it. Vikings may be in it. Dolphins will definitely be in it. And the Raiders, I think, to start will be in it. So
0: yeah, the good thing about the standalone games is that, like, you know, it's a Monday. I just had to listen to you prattle on for 3 hours bashing the Jets. I get to kick back at night and I get a good primetime game with 2 good quarterbacks. And then same thing Thursday night. And then you got the big Thanksgiving. I like standalone games.
1: I'm not a huge streaming service NFL game. Like, I think the strength of the NFL beyond, it's always been scarcity. Like, it's played on Sunday and Monday, and it's like 3 networks, and they play at the same time. I mean, you never know when NBA games or baseball games. You have no idea. I mean, I like the MLS. I watched it for years. It's on Apple. I don't see it. Like, yeah, I mean, so my take is one of the strengths of the NFL is not just the scarcity of games. Like, college football, 30 years ago, 30, 35 years ago, college football, Saturday morning at 9 Pacific. You get the Hurricanes, the Seminoles, the Gators. Now it's all pushed to the night. Well, it's very hard if I get like one great early game.
0: Well, because of capitalism and more money in night primetime games.
1: But in the NFL, the capitalism, I feel like baseball's out of control. I'm not sure when. I think the 1 o'clock window's gotten weaker. That I don't like.
0: Yeah.
1: The late window is still great. The late window. The 1 o'clock window is very hit and miss.
0: I mean, I'll say the NBA last night, right? So it's like Cavs Pistons. I'm like, is it on Amazon? Is it on Peacock? It takes me a minute because it's all new. So, NFL has to iron that out. But this Thanksgiving slate looks awesome on Fox.
1: And it's going to be amazing.
0: You got Michigan, Ohio State that weekend. Like, it just doesn't get much better than that.
1: If you look at the NFL, one of the real pluses, this league has flourished for a decade with two bad New York teams. So I said the other day, it's the return of the big markets. Both LA teams will be great. Chicago's going to be great. I think the Giants will. DC will bounce back. I mean, we'll still have Buffalo and Kansas City, but I think Dallas will be interesting. We've had a dearth of big markets. Forever the Bears were bad. Both New York teams were bad. LA wasn't as interesting. Now the Rams going as a Super Bowl favorite. For the record, I was looking at the Chargers two deeps this morning. They went and got Mitchell, the Ravens running back.
0: Keaton Mitchell? Oh, that's a nice little get.
1: I don't think people understand.
0: Njoku's like their third string tight end.
1: Yeah, they got Njoku. Just go online. It's on Orand. Go look at the Chargers depth chart. Dude, they have got no weakness.
0: Yeah.
1: They have solved tight end, running back. They have no weakness on that roster.
0: So, you know, we love over-unders. Tomorrow, headlines. I think the Chargers are going to make an appearance. You can guess over-under.
1: All right. J-Mac with the news.
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1: Do you remember how bad they were pre-LeBron? The five previous seasons, no playoffs, hard to do in the NBA, and they had the worst record in the league for 5 years. 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The buses were among the poorest owners with a tiny staff, right? It was basically Kurt Rambis, a couple of bus kids, Jeannie Buss, and Rob Pelinka, a former agent. Tiny, tiny staff. They went through how many coaches? Four coaches, 8 years, Darvin Ham, total whiff. Gave Alex Caruso away. In fact, two of the great things the Lakers did is find Alex Caruso and Austin Reeves undrafted. 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
1: 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And he's broken. He's got his name is just plastered all through the record book. So, I mean, what's a big event? What's not a milestone? What is? I mean, the big one's obviously all time most points. He's never going to catch Bill Russell total titles, but you know, stuff matters to people. I get it. But it does feel like sometimes LeBron believes the Lakers haven't treated him well, and I would revert back to the AD move where they got rid of all the young guys they already had in-house. They got Westbrook, then ditched Westbrook. They fired through coaches to get it right with J.J. Redick. They drafted Bronny. Public statements have always been overwhelmingly supportive. They've asked him to step back a little this year, and he did. He acquiesced and was terrific. But it feels a little over the top that, you know, he didn't get a game ball. We had video of the day that Pelinka gave it to J.J. Redick. I think as you age, you have wisdom and maturity. Game balls for LeBron James just don't feel like they should matter that much, regardless of what it's for. They did stop the game. The NBA did when he has the most points ever. That feels incredibly big. But I don't know. I think when you're as great as Marlon Brando was, or Michael Jordan, or Tom Cruise, or LeBron James, I mean, how big is the Golden Globes? I don't know. It Dan Wojcicki earlier on, if the Lakers truly value LeBron.
12: I do think that value and appreciation, particularly for a player at LeBron's stage of his career, is as important as anything. He's been the priority of every team he has been on for 27 years. And when you were not, and Sam Amick and I wrote about this, you know, the messaging around the team was when they asked LeBron to take that kind of third option role was like, you need to be empathetic to this, because the human being element of this is that it is not easy to slide back to that.
1: I agree with that. And he did. And he was terrific. I get it. It's, but generally over the course, like entertainment, sports is entertainment. Hollywood is entertainment, right? Like you think over the course of time that, you know, you understand, like, you don't have the box office gravitas of somebody else, but that probably is, like, Tom Cruise has made it work. Denzel's made it work. Meryl Streep's made it work. Jack Nicholson, 70s, 80s, 90s, 2000s, decade after decade. I don't know. Here's Dan also on LeBron's future, Laker future or not.
12: We don't know if LeBron James wants to play basketball next year. We don't know. We just don't know yet. He's going to figure that out here in the next few weeks. And my anticipation is it won't be like he won't come out and say, like, I'm back. My anticipation is that it'll be something like where it's like, all right, like, I think I'm willing to consider this. Like, let's take some meetings and figure out, because, like, for the first time in his career, like, truly, like, he does not control what comes next.
1: Yeah, and that is true. He's controlled everything, and this is the first time. Like, it's like, bro, and again, I will support the Lakers. They're building around Luka. They should. Luka's got 5 more years of prime, and Luka is, you know, listen, LeBron has sold a lot of tickets, but the Lakers, even during lean years, sell a lot of tickets. It's always been about, in Los Angeles for the Lakers, who's the next star? You know, it's here's Wilt, here's West, here's Magic, here's Kareem, here's Magic, here's, you know, here's Kobe, here's Shaq, here's LeBron. And then they thought Anthony Davis could be that, but, you know, he just wasn't durable enough and dependable enough. So now it's Luka. Luka is the next star. And you know, Magic at some point kind of became bigger and more popular and more vital than Kareem. And Kareem played for 20 years.
16: Kyle, let me ask you something, Colin. Do you think LeBron has shown enough this year, obviously during his Lakers tenure, that he could go to the Lakers and say, hey, guys, I'm willing to make some concessions, but I need some stuff in return? Do you think he's in that kind of position, or will the Lakers just say, bro, we don't need you. We're good. We're going to go with Luka and move on?
1: I think the new owners would not allow that.
16: Given the season he just had, he carried them against Houston. He's a leader in the locker room. He's box office.
1: I think they've done that too much.
16: And you think they're really like, sorry, LeBron, no, here's what we're offering. That's it.
1: Remember, the Lakers have some leverage here. They've got Luka. They've got their coach, right? That's two things. They sell out regardless. LeBron doesn't have a bunch of suitors. I mean, they've got the Lakers for the first time ever. They have leverage, right? They're going to sign Austin Reeves. So Luka, Austin Reeves, they're re-signing him.
16: That's not enough. I love those guys. Those two are not enough to compete with OKC and the Spurs. LeBron.
1: No, you're not competting with those teams with LeBron. Dylan Harper's getting better every 3 weeks.
16: Yeah. I mean, so he's going to be No, I'm just kidding. That was a joke. Relax.
1: No, I mean, it's so my take is we've got our coach. We've got our two guys. If you want to acquiesce to what we're offering, the Lakers have the leverage here. LeBron doesn't. That's why you're hearing the chirping and seeing the leaks. For the first time ever, LeBron has no leverage, and he knows it, and Rich Paul knows it. See you tomorrow. Hi, it's the Herd. Let me ask you something. If you're over 40, have you noticed your energy dropping and the weight getting harder to keep off? Because a lot of guys have. You're still going to the gym, still trying to eat right, mostly do, but it's not the same. That's not a discipline problem. That's biology. Your body changes. That doesn't mean you have to accept it. 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
2: In round one of the PGA Championship, we've got a four-way tie for the lead right now at 3-under between Aldrich Potgieter of South Africa, Steven Yeager of Germany, Minwoo Lee of Australia, and Ryo Hisatsune of Japan, all shooting 3-under 67s. Rory McIlroy shot a 4-over-74 and is 7 shots off the lead. Baseball, the Seattle Mariners place catcher Cal Raleigh on the 10-day injured list with a right oblique strain. On the field right now, Seattle's got a 3-0 lead at Houston in the bottom of the third inning on a 3-run home run by Luke Raley, his 10th of the season. The Pirates up 7-2 over the Colorado Rockies going to the bottom of the eighth inning. It's Cincinnati 14, the Washington Nationals 1 in the bottom of the eighth inning. Cincinnati getting 2 home runs by J.J. Bleday. He now has 6 home runs on the season. I'm Isaac Lowenkron.
3: Portions of the show are recorded. You want winners? He went 0 for 14 picking bowl games.
5: God bless football.
3: You want hot takes? He said Patrick Mahomes would be a disaster.
5: Really?
3: You want baseball news? He doesn't even know who Kyle Tucker is.
5: Oh, okay.
3: In his personal record book, Kevin Durant hasn't won a ring yet.
5: I'm just telling you that's what he's doing.
3: You're listening to the man who made falling upwards an art form.
5: It's crazy.
3: This is Stu Gotts and Company live. And sitting in for Stu Gotts and Company, it's Dan Beyer and Monsi Bolaños.
6: Not only did she call James Harden's game winner earlier in the series and then told us that Paul Skeens was the third most popular player in baseball. I think it was on Tuesday's show, Monty. You said, look out for Aldrich Potgieter to lead after round one of the PGA Championship. Jason, do we have that audio of Monty calling Aldrich Potgieter's sharing the lead after round one?
25: If we don't, Sam's fault.
6: Oh, Sam. Mm-hmm. There it is. Mm-hmm. Just like everything, right, Sam? Just put it on Sam's fault. Excuse me, Blake Snell.
26: That's right.
6: As he's wearing a new Dodgers jersey.
26: Iowa Snell. I like that.
27: Yes, Monty got me this jersey from the Dodger game. It's my first Dodgers jersey, so thank you, Monty.
26: You're welcome.
27: I love it.
6: How much of your Dodger wardrobe comes from Monty?
26: All of it?
6: 60%?
27: 100%. Because I think I have like 4 shirts, 3 shirts, and they're all from Monty.
6: And by the way, just so you know how much Iowa Sam loves this shirt, he's wearing the jersey over his Al Capone t-shirt today.
26: He is.
6: So that tells you on how much, again, crazy tees, that's how much Iowa Sam loves this Dodgers jersey.
27: New day, crazy tee. New tee. Crazy tee.
26: That's the look, though. A graphic tee, put the jersey on.
6: Yes. It's like he's at a Thunder game. He just showed up. Let's just put whatever's on the seat right over.
26: We got it.
27: That's right. That's correct.
6: Isaac Lowenkron is at the news desk, keeping us up to date on what's happening at the PGA Championship and all the happenings as we get set for an NFL schedule release night.
26: Mm.
6: And there's something fishy. Something's fishy. Something just doesn't seem right. You know what, Monsi Bolaños? Even in the NFL, sex sells. You want to know why? Do you want to know why?
26: Please tell us.
6: I am a Seattle Seahawks fan. We've talked about that on the show. And there are a lot of spoils that go to the victor of the Super Bowl.
26: Mm-hmm.
6: One of those is getting to host the opening night game of the NFL season. And it's a big deal. When the Eagles won the Super Bowl last year, it was a big deal to find out that the Dallas Cowboys were coming to Philadelphia to face the Eagles on opening night. When the Chiefs had won Super Bowls, who are they going to play? It's going to be the Lions. Mm-hmm. Oh, the Lions. Oh, they're going to play the Texans at one point. The Ravens are coming to town. Big announcement. We have not had a big announcement for the Seattle Seahawks season opening game on NBC on Wednesday, September 9th.
26: We know everything except the matchup.
6: Basically, yes, yeah. There have been so many leaks and reports and other unveilings. We know Sunday Night Football on NBC will include the Giants and Cowboys.
26: You're very excited about it.
6: Yeah. And now we find out Malik Nabers had a second procedure on his knee. And of course, the report, he should be fine. No, that's when you're reporting now in the middle of May that someone had a procedure on their knee again, that is not good news. So there's mm-hmm. no guarantee that Malik Nabers will be there for the Giants and John Harbaugh's debut as head coach when they host the Cowboys on Sunday Night Football. But that was announced. Cowboys Giants was announced. Chiefs Broncos was announced. The Australia game, Rams Chiefs announced. Announced. But we don't know who the Seahawks opponent is.
26: Yeah.
6: That is odd. And a report yesterday from Jordan Schultz and backed up by others say that the Seattle Seahawks will be facing, it's not the Rams or Niners, we knew that, the team that I thought possibly it won't be, the Chicago Bears, it's the New England Patriots. And this is the NFL's way of saying, we want in. We want our piece of the pie when it comes to the scandal involving Mike Vrabel and Diana Rossini. And this is the NFL's way of saying, we want ours. And that is why it is going to be the season opening game, which right now has absolutely zero publicity, zero leaks. They're going to just put it together with the rest of the schedule and hope it blends in and try to reap all the rewards of all of the eyeballs that will show up on Wednesday, September 9th to watch the Seahawks and Patriots play and see Mike Vrabel in his first game since the scandal broke.
26: This is crazy because we sat here on Sunday during your show with Kerry Rhodes trying to figure out what week one was going to be. And I was like, there's no way it's the Patriots. There's no way, just because I think the league doesn't want to put focus on that, right? To start the new season. There's no way. But as you just pointed out, there's so many details that we already know to the schedule. And the fact that we don't know the very first game that the Seahawks are going to play, it really is leaning towards the league announcing that it's going to be the Patriots, which is crazy. But more importantly, I think we all know the answer now. Mike Vrabel is not going to receive any sort of punishment. Mm-hmm. I think that's the answer that I'm getting from this information. And if we were, I was wondering maybe suspension game here or there, you know, just for the morality clauses that are part of contracts and whatnot, keep face of the type of, you know, coaches we want in the NFL. Like, I thought something was going to happen. No, it looks like he's going to be on the sideline coaching against the Seahawks.
6: And they can't do it now.
26: No.
6: They can't do it now because it would look out of pocket.
26: Mm-hmm.
6: It would seem like they're taking advantage of the situation, which they 100% are.
26: Absolutely.
6: But 4 months from now, when more stuff has happened or maybe things have cleared up, maybe we've heard from all parties and all of this, there is still going to be some salaciousness to seeing Mike Vrabel on the sideline for that first game. And guess what? Maybe nothing changes for the NFL. Even better. Even better. They don't want to take the high road.
26: Mm.
6: They want to cash in. I'm a Seahawks fan. I loved Super Bowl 60. I don't know if anybody that didn't have a dog in the fight that actually liked the game outside of Seahawks fans.
26: Probably not.
6: Was it a good game?
26: No.
6: Did you want to see Seahawks Patriots again? No. Jason Stewart for the second time?
25: I did not.
6: No. But you do want to see Mike Vrabel coaching his first game since this scandal broke. And what better way to do it than on national TV in the season opening game, trying to hide behind a Super Bowl rematch that nobody wanted to see. That is what the NFL is doing. Jordan Schultz had the report yesterday. Jordan Schultz is based from the Pacific Northwest. I think he's tied in. I think he knows what is happening.
26: It's so interesting, too, because a lot of the, you know, insiders, a lot of the big networks have kind of avoided the topic. And here is the league saying, like you said, we want in. We want, if other people are cashing in, let us cash in. So expect to see Mike Vrabel on the sideline a lot during game mm-hmm. one. Like, you may miss a touchdown happening because the camera's going to be on the sideline watching him. You may miss action. Because that's what's going to be the focus.
6: How about the interview in the pregame show?
26: Oh.
6: Right?
26: Yeah.
6: That interview in the pregame show, yeah. That is must-watch TV.
26: Absolutely.
6: And there's a point of it is, like, I thought that the Patriots could have veto power to this, to say, you know, we really don't want to do this. The Patriots may be like, you know what? Let's just get it over with. Let's just, you know, when that time comes, let's just get it out of the way. It may be a game we don't win anyway. It's a tough game. It's a cross country. It actually helps them travel wise where they're not on a normal week, say playing in Seattle in a week four, then having to fly back across country.
26: Mm-hmm.
6: This way they get a little bit more break. Maybe they're just like, let's just get it out of the way.
26: Rip the Band-Aid.
6: Yes, absolutely. Move on. Maybe it's a game we don't win anyway. Who knows? That could be Robert Kraft's thinking. But I would think, like, if there were all of these things, they would say, like, we really don't want to really be in this spot. I'm sure that the NFL would accommodate to at least at some point. And They're just like, let's just do it. Let's just get it over with. The NFL was like, cha-ching, cha-ching, good. All right, awesome. Yes, let's put it on. But they can't do it now. We know who's going to play on Thanksgiving Eve. We know who's going to play on Thanksgiving against the Lions. We know who's going to play on Thanksgiving against the Cowboys. We know who's going to play it again, week one, Sunday Night Football, Monday Night Football. We know all these games. We know the whole international schedule. Yet your crown jewel, the opening night game that you hold on a pedestal, a celebration of the Super Bowl champ, and you can't tell us who the opponent is until you release the schedule tonight because you want it to fall in with all of the other 18 weeks. Yeah, ridiculous.
26: It is ridiculous, and it's quite disappointing because it's just going to be I don't think this is going to be a very exciting game. Maybe I'm proven wrong, but I'm already going into it thinking that the Seahawks are going to crush the Patriots in week one. Yeah. And I'm going to probably tune out by the fourth quarter because it's not going to be a fun game. And that's already like, really, I get what you're trying to do, NFL. Maybe it is get it out of the way. Just get it out of the way. Maybe it is trying to cash in on something that people want to talk about. It is not going away. It may be a little doormat right now, but it's not going away. It's something I feel like we haven't seen the end of it. I feel like there's going to be more to the story.
6: Sure.
26: You know what I'm saying? Is instead of like putting together something to get really excited for week one about, the excitement that you're trying to put out there is not the excitement of an NFL game.
6: I also think it's crappy to the Seahawks.
26: Yes.
6: Because this is supposed to be their night, and they're going to be overshadowed.
26: Put in the third stringers. Get in there.
6: I just think they're going to be overshadowed by the Vrabel circus that comes into town. That's going to be the attention, not celebrating what the Seahawks did last year. For the Patriots, it's maybe rip off the Band-Aid. But the NFL wants to cash in. And I think Jason Stewart, they've even made stuff that's going to happen tonight, made decisions that have shown that they're ready to cash in on this.
25: So when you brought this to my attention before the show, first of all, I think it's genius. And I also think if you take it a further step, based on Mike Vrabel's handling of this, that laughable comment, I think the NFL was a little pissed off at how he initially handled it. That any insinuation that I'm sleeping with a source of the NFL is laughable. And then everything keeps trickling out that shows that it's exactly what it was. And I think the NFL, not only are they, I think, getting in on the attention, I think the NFL would not be disappointed if further humiliation to Mike Vrabel occurs. Case in point, just in the last couple hours, Front Office Sports and Yahoo Sports just happened to leak the news that the NFL is not going to penalize any teams for including Mike Vrabel and Diana Russini in their schedule reveal videos. Think of just how absurd that story is. It's almost as if the NFL is giving permission
26: Absolutely.
25: To teams to further expose this attention. It's incredible.
26: Permission or encouragement? You know, like, it's like, go ahead. Don't scratch. Do whatever you want. I permission, encouragement, support, all of those things.
6: It's better if it keeps going. And if they were to put the kibosh on it, it would stop and it wouldn't be the moneymaker that they feel that it's going to be.
26: Mm-hmm.
6: They ultimately probably love this. The Eagles probably hated it because of the AJ Brown stuff and the negotiations that people think may have been affected. But for the NFL, they've known they've never turned their eye on a dollar. They will grab it when they can. And that Seahawks Patriots game after the Super Bowl that was played, there was basically a field goal fest up until, you know, midway through the third quarter. That's not an exciting game. Lions Chiefs, we were like,
26: let's go.
6: Give me more.
26: Yeah. Yes.
6: Even Cowboys Eagles last year, which turned out to be a good game.
26: Yeah.
6: It's just, you know, a good rivalry. Nobody wanted to see this, but everybody wants to see what's happening with Mike Vrabel. And what's going on, and the NFL wants their piece of the pie.
26: And you know what? Maybe I did want to see it, but like week 12. You know what I'm saying? Like, maybe I did want to see this game. Maybe, but definitely not week one. This is, but as it's the NFL, guys. Money is a goal number one, and they're trying to get it.
6: I'm not saying that everybody has benefit. There has been some casualties in the personal lives of Diana Russini. And, you know, Stu's talked about, you know, what he can with his friend on the show. But there are people who are trying to take advantage. And for the own league to be like, all right, yeah, we want in. We want in on some of this action is so surprising. But they know they can't do it now. You can't sit there and highlight a Patriots primetime game to open up the season. You're going to look like the bad guy. But in all the other years when you have hyped the season opener, it's like, hey, welcome back to today. I'm Al Roker. And guess who's playing on Thursday Night Football to open the season? You know, it's the Cowboys and Eagles. They live for that sort of stuff. They live for that sort of announcement. And for this game to not be announced yet is odd. And then when you find out yesterday that, oh, it will be the Patriots against the Seahawks, you just know that the NFL wants their piece of the pie when it comes to this affair.
26: Expect the official announcement from like Ian Rappaport to come at like 2 a.m. Eastern time. That's when everyone's like kind of like asleep all over, you know, and everyone, it's going to be like, yeah, it's official.
6: Well, no, this one's going to happen. It's going to come tonight at 7 o'clock Eastern when they unveil the schedule. But what they're going to do is they're going to say, opening night in Seattle, Super Bowl rematch, Super Bowl 60. Patriots and Seahawks. Yeah, it'll be a great Super Bowl rematch, blah, blah, blah. Then the next night, we're in Australia. They will move on and
26: quickly.
6: Try to bury it under hundreds and hundreds of regular season games.
26: Uh-huh.
6: And the real fact is they want their money. They want in on the scandal. They want in on the sex. They want to cash in on this affair. And the only way to do it is to put this baby in prime time in the season opener.
25: If you think about it, it's kind of like the negative version of the Taylor Swift thing. Remember, they leaned into the Taylor Swift thing. That entire season and then the following season, this whole Kelce, Taylor Swift thing, the NFL has definitely leaned into it. And now they're leaning into something exceptionally negative and salacious, but it's for the same goal of getting more people into the tent.
26: Mm-hmm.
25: Like this Vrabel thing has been a crossover story.
26: Absolutely.
25: Like, news podcasts and everything have been talking about. Again, people who maybe weren't inclined to tune in to opening night will probably do it just to see this guy on the TV screen.
6: And that sit down interview with Mike Tirico, right? prior to the game. And then when they throw down to the field, if they have two reporters, they would probably talk to Mike McDonald, but they want to cash in. Mm-hmm. Let's go across to the other sideline, see what Mike Vrabel has to say. And the NFL will just be all of the eyeballs. I'm going to watch because it's the Seahawks. We're going to watch because it's the opening night game. But you want the casual viewers, the crossover people that Jason's talking about? They will be tuning in as well on Wednesday, September 9th.
26: Absolutely will.
6: She's Monty Bolaños. I'm Dan Beyer. 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
26: Oh, there we go.
6: Dan Beyer. Yeah, let's bring it back. Beyer Grams on Instagram as well. Coming up next, Stu catches up with Kyle Long plus our tire rack play of the day. And you may have missed it last night in the WNBA. That coming up in about 25 minutes. She's Monty. I'm Dan. And for Stu Gotts and Company live here on Fox Sports Radio. 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
14: Easton 78 westbound, watch for delays around 611 from earlier road work. 78 westbound also slow at Summit Lawn due to construction. 22 eastbound, delays between Cedar Crest and MacArthur. Westbound, usual delays at Airport Road. Hanover Township, 512 northbound near Wegmans, we've got road work. No problems on 33 or 80. If you see a traffic problem, call their toll-free tip line, 855-ROAD-TIP. I'm Christy O'Brien.
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4: 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I'm Dan Byer. She's Monty Bolaños in for Stu. We also serve as part of the company along with Jason Stewart, Iowa Sam, and Isaac Lohenkron, who will be along with us in just a matter of minutes.
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5: Right side Mitchell. Don fakes the three, steps left, shoots it, buried it! Donovan Mitchell! Oh my goodness, he hit it from Ann Arbor, and now a steal by Strus. Bounced to Mitchell, laid it up and in! Strus on the loose with the steal!
14: Yeah, that moment, that was a moment I felt like this, that to me sealed the game. And I know there was 2.5 minutes left in overtime, but that moment to me sealed the game.
4: What sealed the game to me was when it went to overtime, period.
14: Fair.
4: I thought it was over.
14: Because they were up 9 with like, yep, what, 3 minutes, yes, or something like, yes, that? You know what? Yes, you're right. Actually, yes.
4: It's why I also thought the Pistons were so mad that there was no foul called by Thompson at the end. I don't know how you would call that, but I think that they knew they probably weren't going to win in overtime.
14: Absolutely.
4: And so they would have taken any way to get that game 5 victory after having it fall through their hands. What do you know? The Cavaliers get another game 5 win, a big game 5 win in Detroit, and they do it last night. Mm. She's Monty Bolaños. I'm Dan Byer. PGA Championship going on. Also, Stu Gott sits down with Kyle Long. That conversation after Isaac Lohenkron gives us the latest from Aronimink and the world of sports. What's going on, Isaac?
9: Well, Dan, as Monty said so stringently, so enthusiastically, and so repeatedly on Tuesday, watch out for Aldrick Potgieter, because the South African part of a 5-way tie for the lead in round 1 of the PGA Championship right now at 3-under, along with Steven Yeager of Germany, Minwoo Lee of Australia, Ryo Hisatsune of Japan, and American Akshay Bhutia, all shooting 3-under 67s today. Rory McIlroy, a 4-over 74, 7 shots off the lead. Baseball today, the Seattle Mariners place catcher Cal Raleigh on the 10-day injured list with a right oblique strain. Right now, the Mariners a 5-1 lead at Houston in the top of the fifth on a 3-run home run by Luke Rayleigh and a 2-run home run by Mitch Garver. The New York Mets holding a 9-4 lead over the Detroit Tigers in the bottom of the eighth. The Mets with 4 home runs in this game by A.J. Ewing, Brett Beatty, Mark Vientos, and Juan Soto. Twins up 6-0 over the Marlins in the bottom of the sixth inning. Brewers up 7-0 over the Padres in the top of the fifth inning. The Athletics out to a 1-0 lead over the St. Louis Cardinals going to the bottom of the second. Earlier, the Cincinnati Reds got 2 home runs and 6 RBI from J.J. Blade in a 15-1 victory over the Washington Nationals. Pirates over the Rockies 7-2. That's what's trending. Now, let's turn things over to Stu Gotts.
6: Very excited about this. His brother has become a friend of mine, a friend of the show, Chris Long. Kyle Long is with us, though, and I'm very excited. He's with us to promote Generation Fine. We have a game for him at the end. He loves games, which I am very excited about. Tell us about what you're doing with Generation Fine, Kyle.
17: All right, so I've partnered with Johnson & Johnson on the Generation Fine movement, which is really having an attention to the fact that we all deal with mental health. It's a spectrum, so we've all got a different thing going on. But one thing we can all have a unifying conversation over is the fact that talking about this stuff is good. And when I played, everybody would always text me during the season. You know, nobody sees you during the season, but they text you, how you doing? I'm fine. I'm good. That doesn't have to be the benchmark, right? Like, we should be striving for better than that. And in order to do that, you're going to have to Have some tough conversations. Look yourself in the mirror. And a great place to start if you feel like you're somebody that's dealing with this is generation-fine.com. There's tools, resources, information. But being in a football family, I know how important mental health is. It doesn't affect just me, but my wife, my children, the people I work with. And it goes for players, coaches, scouts, support staff, trainers in the NFL. And I would imagine it permeates everywhere on earth. People have to deal with mental health. So this is a good starting point. I want to destigmatize that conversation.
6: I was going to ask, why is this a personal thing for you? Why is this so important to you?
17: Well, when I was playing, I started to notice that there were some days that were harder than others to get out of bed. I mean, even when I was an all-pro, and it wasn't because I was sore. It was because I had something going on between the 6 inches between my ears, and I had to take accountability, take ownership, and realize that, like, if I sprain my ankle, I'm going to go and take care of that. And ownership and realize that, like, if I sprain my ankle, I'm going to go and take care of that, and I'm going to do the treatment that I need. Why wouldn't I do the same thing if I'm dealing with depression or anxiety or anything along those lines? There's a lot of us that do.

0: and the people that love you and you love. What better way to do that than to have these conversations?
1: Hey, Kyle, I'm curious. Hello, by the way.
0: How you doing?
1: What do you suggest when somebody doesn't know, like, what does that feel like? What if I don't know if having a bad day actually just means anything, if it's weighing on me? Isn't that the conversations that they have to have, right?
0: Like, I would say that you learn about yourself in comparing and contrasting with others. And while you and I may not have the same things, I'm sure that in a 5 to 2 minute conversation, you and I can find something that's like common ground, this Venn diagram. And if you talk to enough people, or if you have enough conversations with that person, you should be able to identify some of the things that maybe, you know what, I thought I was doing great, but this, I could tweak the margins on this. I can be even better than great. And, you know, it's applicable for anybody on this spectrum.
2: Kyle, I'm wondering, you and your brother do such great work off the field. Like, who instilled that into you guys? Was that from your parents? Was that dad who told you, hey, use the platform, use it for good use?
0: Well, my dad's obviously always been a model citizen, but it's my mom, Diane, who is just on, you know, she's on dozens of boards for nonprofits and charitable organizations. I think that using your platform and helping other people is something that we got from our dad, but we definitely got from our mom, Diane, and she's an all-star. And you can see it with Chris. I mean, he's been a man on a mission for a long time.
3: Kyle, I saw a funny story about you and Matt Nagy's first day with the Bears. Can you tell these guys about that story?
2: He's rubbing his hands onto his face. What is going on over
0: there? Good research, by the way. Good research. So I had just moved into a new house in Lake Forest, Illinois. Beautiful house. And I knew that the first day was, this was like a Sunday night. I go to bed. I plug my phone in. I set my alarm. I'm a early guy. I'm there way early. I bring like a 60 degree wedge and I'm out there hitting, you know, you got to tell me to get out of the building. Well, I plugged my phone into a dead outlet. And I use white noise, and white noise on Spotify, it drains your battery unless you're plugged in. I woke up peacefully at about 7:30 a.m., which was about an hour and a half after my alarm was supposed to go off. And I'm like one of the guys on this team, and we have a brand new coach. Well, I slept through that meeting and the first meeting, and in the video, in the presentation was like, we need guys that are accountable and do things. And it's like, I'm all over the presentation. I'm like the guy, and I'm nowhere to be found.
1: Right.
0: I just remember, the head of security, John Tarpey, called me, and I'm in my kitchen, like scrambling to get out the door, and Tarpey calls me. He's like, you missed the first meeting? And I'm like, this is not what it looks like. It wasn't a contract situation or anything. It was just a dead outlet. And here I am talking about it 9 years later. I'll never forget that. So I always make sure my stuff is charging.
2: Izzy, we're going to play a game here of Chris or Kyle, and then we'll have Chris on to get his answers, and we'll match him up against Kyle's answers. How does that sound?
0: Sounds great.
2: Mom's favorite. Chris,
0: mom's favorite.
2: Yeah,
0: I'm gonna say Kyle.
2: Okay. Really? Why?
0: I don't know. I got a gut feeling here.
1: Sneaky suspicion.
0: Here's the deal. So my mom and I have a lot of overlap. Like, obviously people look at me and they're like, oh, that's Howie's kid. He's huge. He's a football player. My mom was like musical theater. I did that in junior high, drama club. I was into that. There's a lot of the things that my mom, that makes up her personality that I find in me. Chris and my dad are very similar in terms of just like type A, square head, great hair.
4: Kyle, I could tell you from somebody who is absolutely not the favorite. If you're the favorite, you know. In my house, there were more pictures of my brother with his lacrosse coach than there were of me.
0: That's right. Unbelievable. The lacrosse coach gets more wall
4: the
0: time.
4: Lacrosse coach had more wall
0: See,
4: space.
0: Chris would be the first guy to say that I'm the favorite. Like, he'd be like, Kyle's definitely the favorite. And I'm like, I have to think about it.
2: Chris or Kyle, dad's favorite.
0: Me.
2: Didn't even hesitate.
4: That one he didn't hesitate. Okay.
2: Chris or Kyle, best gift giver.
0: Chris is probably a really good gift giver because he's pre-CBA. so he

0: give big gifts, huge gifts.
1: Yes.
0: What kind of gifts do you like? Just go pick one out.
1: Right. Go to Uncle Chris.
2: I like boats.
0: All my gifts, I put them on layaway.
1: Oh, my God. Best singing voice, Chris or Kyle?
0: I like to sing. I like to sing. And it goes back to that musical background stuff. I really do enjoy singing. Anything.
1: Okay. What's your go-to? Like, what's a song you'll sing out loud in the shower?
0: Well, right now, it's a lot of the Disney princess stuff. But you know, with these Disney movies, by the way, watched Tarzan yesterday.
1: Yeah.
0: The original. Phil Collins, have a day. Hats off to Phil Collins. Unbelievable. And my kids aren't big, like, movie buffs. They listen to all the music. Well, yesterday was like thunder and lightning in South Florida. So we put the kids on the couch. We put Tarzan on. I've never seen more locked in people than watching Tarzan. And then when Phil Collins come on, there's just nothing better.
3: Kyle, so I played football at UNC and I once dropped a pass. And on my way back to the sideline, my coach said, "Don't worry. The world needs average people too." And I'm wondering, from your experience in locker rooms and around coaches, what's the meanest thing a coach has ever said to you?
0: So, flashback to the Matt Nagy first year. Okay. And I finally got to the building and we started doing our practices. We did our first practice. And again, I met with Nagy after the missing the meeting, and I'm back in the good graces. I'm as one of the guys. Vic Fangio was our defensive coordinator. I love Vic Fangio. Him and my dad are tight. They text a lot, which is strange, but I love Vic.
1: It is.
0: So we break down at the end of practice, they bring all the guys into a little nucleus and they say, break them down. 75, you got them. That's me. I'm 75. So I go up there and I say, you know, 1, 2, 3 bears. I'm not giving speeches. I'm 1, 2, 3 bears. And I walk away and then I get grabbed on my arm when I'm leaving the huddle. It's Vic Fangio. He looks me right in the eyes. He said, "You didn't deserve that."
1: Classic fangs. I mean,
0: and you know what? Yeah. It's the same guy that when Akeem Hicks would play 60 plays and tap his helmet to get a breather at 350 pounds, Vic Fangio would remind him. I remember hearing these conversations. Like, my dad would, on a Monday or Thursday game, my dad could be there. So he'd be in the tunnel after the game. And me and Akeem are super tight. And we'd walk out of the locker room together. But we bash each other's faces in all week. But on Sundays, we were going at somebody else. And we're leaving the locker room at the same time. And me and Akeem walk out. And Vic and my dad are talking. And Vic loves my dad because he's old school. He never came out. He played all the positions. He two-gapped. He never bitched. I remember Vic goes, "Hey, Keen, come here. I want you to talk to Howie for a second." And he goes, "Howie, how many times did you leave the field when you played?" And I remember my dad knew what Vic was trying to do to Akeem. And he was like, I'm not doing this here. And it just made me realize these coaches are just trying to crawl up under your skin and live inside of your brain and get inside of your heart and make you feel less than. But that's what it takes. Okay. Because who else is going to motivate a 6'6", 350 pound monster savage to go do stuff? Cause the rest of it's easy for them. You need somebody to push you over the edge. That was Vic Fangio for me, and Aaron Cromer was the guy that really dug his nails into me.
1: We are thankful for you and your time, sir. We appreciate it. Tell us one more time on the way out here again what you're doing. It's great work you guys are doing with Generation Fine.
0: Yeah, Johnson & Johnson and I have partnered on Generation Fine. It's a fabulous movement that allows for guys like myself and all the people on this call today to reach out, to have somebody to talk to. Visit generation-fine.com for resources, tools, and information. Look, we're all affected by it, so let's hold hands about it, talk about it a little bit.
1: All right, man. Keep up the good work. I look forward to a round of golf, me and you, soon, okay?
0: Thanks, guys.
1: All right.
0: See you soon.
2: Hopefully they've got room for me in that foursome. I would like to play some golf.
4: I was going
2: to
4: say,
2: well,
4: me
2: right?
4: too.
2: Wait, what?
4: I want to play golf. Yeah.
2: We'll make that happen.
4: That's
2: we
4: what
2: will
4: I
2: make
4: do.
2: That happen. At some point, we're going to get Monsi on the golf course. I don't think it'll be a Rodomink where the PGA Championship's being held, but we will figure out a way, some way, somehow.
4: Are you a strict teacher? Are you going to yell at me?
2: No, I won't yell at you at all. I won't give you any instruction. I just want you to go out there and have fun.
4: No, but I want you to yell at me. I take tough love good.
2: What I want to happen, I've told Monsi this. I want to go and bring Monsi to a course, and I want us to guess what she would score on one hole of golf. There have been TikToks done with this.
4: Yeah.
2: And so at some point when we know we're going to get together, because we're back tomorrow, but we're not going to be able to do it between now and then. But at some point when we get together, we will set time aside outside of the show.
4: Yeah.
2: We will set you up on a par four. And you are going to play that hole to the fullest. Everything counts.
4: Everything.
2: And we will guess your score prior to that, and then we'll bring it back the next day.
4: Okay.
2: I have no idea. You've only gone to Top Golf, right?
4: And driving range, like a real driving range, but that's it. Yeah. Golf and stuff count?
2: I'm interested. What is golf and stuff?
4: Golf and stuff is like the putting, yeah. The little, like when you go on a date night?
2: Mini golf.
4: Yeah.
2: All right. At some point, we're going to do it. We're going to set it up here on Fox Sports Radio. She is Monty Bolaños. I'm Dan Beyer. It is Stu Gotts and Company live here on Fox Sports Radio. Isaac Lohenkron's here, as is Jason Stewart and Iowa Sam. Coming up next, did you catch the fever? That's the question. It's next here on Fox Sports Radio. 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
14: Things moving slowly this afternoon. 78 westbound delays between 33 and Hellertown. Also stop and go westbound at Summit Lawn due to construction. 22 eastbound, usual delays around Cedar Crest. Westbound jam between 512 and Airport Road. 33 northbound, delays approaching 22. If you see a traffic problem, call their toll-free tip line, 855-ROAD-TIP. I'm Christy O'Brien.
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2: 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Jason Stewart, Iowa Sam, Isaac Lohenkroner here. You took in a ball game in L.A., downtown L.A. last night.
4: I sure did. Yeah,
2: the WNBA game between the Fever and the Sparks.
4: Oh, was that on?
2: Well, you wore your Caitlin Clark shirt last Friday. I figured that she was in town.
4: I figured that you
2: would be at crypto.com.
4: I was not. I was at the Dodgers game and had the NBA playoff game on my phone. That's what I was trying to take in. Ohtani on the mound, take in the Pistons and the Cavs on the phone.
2: So why did you wear your Ohtani jersey last Friday when you and Iowa Sam had the matching Caitlin Clark jerseys?
4: I don't have an Ohtani jersey.
2: Sam, how was the game at Crypto last night?
26: Wasn't there.
2: Oh. Wait a second. Wait. Caitlin Clark was in town.
26: Yeah.
2: She's your favorite player above all athletes. And you didn't go.
26: I didn't go.
2: Jason, did you know this? Did you know that Iowa Sam was a no-show at Crypto?
27: It's really strange because she's only here like, what, once a year? Once a summer? You think you'd go out of your way. And by the way, Sam doesn't like to spend money. Everyone knows that. Anyone who's seen his hair in recent months knows he doesn't like to spend money. The average ticket price is $143. But the get-in price last night, Sam, $18 to $29. That was a very gettable, doable thing to do.
2: Was there a reason why you guys, you wore your Caitlin Clark jerseys last Friday?
4: Right,
2: you were
4: to
2: so
4: start
2: WNBA.
4: Off the season.
2: Yeah, and then she comes to your backyard.
4: Yes.
2: You go downtown, but you go to a different sporting event.
4: I sure did.
2: And Sam doesn't go at all. Is there a reason why you guys?
4: We obviously didn't plan this right.
26: Well, she procured me this Blake Snell jersey, which I appreciate. So if she didn't go to the Dodgers game, then she wouldn't have got this jersey for me. And here, I'm going to be frank. I did not look ahead far enough in the schedule.
2: Okay.
26: Okay. I know there's always a visit to LA where a couple things will happen. The Fever will visit the Sparks. The Fever will lose the Sparks, and Kelsey Plum will do something to embarrass Caitlin Clark. They did not lose, and I don't know if Kelsey Plum did anything because I only caught highlights after the game, so I didn't even watch the game live.
2: So is the shine off the apple now? Is that what it is? Like when we're talking about the popularity of Caitlin Clark in the Indiana Fever and the WNBA.
26: I mean, we're
2: not even a week into the start of the new season.
26: She's not been hitting threes.
2: Yeah, but that's not why you didn't go to the game. That's not why you didn't go to the game. You went to the game because you didn't realize that they were actually in town.
26: Maybe if she had hit.
2: And when she was healthy,
26: I would have regretted if she hit more threes.
2: This was a must get ticket. Right?
4: Yeah, no, we definitely dropped the ball. I did not know she was in town so fast.
26: I thought it'd come like mid-season, right?
4: I agree.
27: Think about that. Think about why you didn't know that. Think about why Dan and I didn't know that. 2 years ago, we would have known about it. It would have been all over social media. We would have been talking about it on talk radio. But no, she comes and goes, and I didn't know until you told me today that she was in town, Dan.
2: Mm-hmm. Yep, they played last night. By the way, they do have a game in L.A. later on in the year.
4: We'll be there. We'll be there. Wednesday, July 8th, Sam.
26: Perfect.
4: Okay, we're in it. In it to win.
2: It's too late, baby.
4: We're going to be at that one.
26: We're looking ahead now,
4: okay?
2: I think this is part of the bigger point. And so when we are having a conversation like we did with Caitlin Clark versus Aaron Judge, there is a longevity to it. And the Caitlin Clark fever has died down. Pun intended. It has. It wasn't sky high at 104. We're right now at about 99.1. That's about where we are. You went downtown with people to watch a game, what, 5 miles away?
4: Sure did.
2: Yes.
4: Because Ohtani was on the mound.
2: And there it is. Oh, you'd rather see Ohtani than Caitlin Clark.
4: Well, I don't know if I had known.
2: But 2 years ago, you guys would rather have watched Caitlin Clark than Aaron Judge.
4: Yeah, I hear what you're saying. And I think that maybe you're right that there is a dip. But I think that it can go right back up just as fast.
26: She needs to start hitting threes.
2: You're actually not wrong with that.
26: Like a major component of her game that makes people turn out and show up and tune in is her hitting those threes, and they're not dropping. She's been like a soldier with a gun, but no clip, no magazine.
2: I'm going to ask this question. Does the rivalry without Angel Reese play a factor?
4: No, at least not for me. I thought that was a manufactured rivalry, so not for me.
2: And anyway, Sam, Jason, do you think that the rivalry that now isn't Angel Reese is on a different team now? She's already moved on.
4: But yeah, the rivalry should continue because she just went to a different team.
27: Yeah, it's a factor for sure. I think it's a factor.
2: Yeah.
4: But Angel Reese, I haven't even seen her on my timeline. I think she's also just like out of the talk.
26: Chicago and its proximity to the state of Indiana.
2: But there was
26: not
2: more
26: there.
2: That.
26: Yeah, I mean, yeah,
2: there,
26: yeah, yeah. But it's with her with Atlanta, though, it doesn't feel like it feels like it's been tarnished or it's been, diminished a little bit.
2: Yeah, I think that all of these factors are played a part in it.
4: Mm-hmm.
2: I knew you guys didn't go last. I knew Monty was at the Dodger game and I knew Sam didn't go because he didn't mention it at one point. There's what, 18,000 seats at crypto.com?
4: About, yeah.
2: 12,000 showed up last night.
4: That's pretty good for a
2: WNBA game.
4: Yeah.
2: But when Caitlin Clark was here 2 years ago, the thing was sold out, I believe.
4: Sure.
26: I was there. I was at that game.
2: Yes.
26: Not this one.
2: No. I think it says a lot.
4: Sam, we dropped the ball.
26: We did. We'll do better.
2: So did the Detroit Pistons. And the NBA may have dropped the ball when it comes to the lottery. That's next on Fox. We are Fox Sports.
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14: Things moving slowly this afternoon. 78 westbound delays between 33 and Hellertown. Also stop and go westbound at Summit Lawn due to construction. 22 eastbound, usual delays around Cedar Crest. Westbound jam between 512 and Airport Road. 33 northbound, delays approaching 22. If you see a traffic problem, call our toll-free tip line 855-ROAD-TIP. I'm Christy O'Brien.
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35: We have a nice six-way tie for the lead right now in round one of the PGA Championship at 3 under par between Aldrich Potgieter of South Africa, Steven Yeager of Germany, Australia's Minwoo Lee, Ryo Hisatsune of Japan, and Americans Akshay Bhutia and Alex Smalley. Rory McIlroy shot a 4-over-74, 7 shots off the lead today. In Major League Baseball, the Seattle Mariners placed catcher Cal Raleigh on the 10-day injured list with a right oblique strain. Earlier, the New York Mets hit 5 home runs and a 9-4 victory over the Tigers to sweep their 3-game series. Detroit has lost 8 of its last 9. The Cincinnati Reds over the Washington Nationals 15-1. Cincy's J.J. Bleda, 2 home runs, 6 RBI. I'm Isaac Lowenkron.
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14: Things moving slowly this afternoon. 78 westbound delays between 33 and Hellertown. Also stop and go westbound at Summit Lawn due to construction. 22 eastbound, usual delays around Cedar Crest. Westbound jam between 512 and Airport Road. 33 northbound delays approaching 22. If you see a traffic problem, call our toll-free tip line 855-ROAD-TIP. I'm Christy O'Brien.
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0: 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It's a Thursday, and it's the first day of the second major, and we are live yet again in the Media Center at Aronimink Golf Club down here in Newtown Square, PA. 2026 PGA Championship got underway earlier today. We were out checking out the action today on the course, as were a whole lot of folks. And we're going to chat with a great guest coming up here in about 20 minutes. Dave Shadlowski of Golf Digest is going to join us on site here to give us his take on what's gone on here day one. We got Iron Pigs Baseball back on the air at 5:35 with a 6:05 first pitch tonight against the Rochester Red Wings. But, Connor, you were even down here even longer than I was. When I was got here, we just kind of parked ourselves right at the ropes by right in front of the 18th green, so we could see the approach shots and everybody try to sink their putts then, and watched a whole bunch of groups come through and really enjoy that. I know you walked around even more than that before I got down here today.
1: Yeah, I did. I got down here around 11 o'clock and, you know, made my way throughout the course. And funny enough, when I first got here, the way that the course is set up, the first hole that you're going to walk by is the final hole, hole 18. And coming through was the trio of Jordan Spieth, John Rahm, and Rory McIlroy. So that was like an interesting way to start the day is seeing them as the first golfers. I also saw the group of Brooks Koepka, which I was really not necessarily surprised, but there was a large following for Brooks Koepka, and I'm forgetting who else was in that group with Brooks earlier on. That's kind of what stood out to me is I think Brooks and whoever else he was golfing with, big fan favorites. Obviously, you know, everyone loves Rory as well. I do have to say, though, I'm a little distracted to start the show here today because, in polite society, usually when you're on, like, an airplane or something in a shared space, you usually keep your shoes on. Yeah. I'm noticing there's someone in front of us with their shoes off right now, and they're just rocking socks on.
0: Under a table where you can't see them, but, yeah, I do see that myself, too. Yeah,
1: I feel like I just hit a ball off the tee and went completely off the course, and I'm a little distracted right now, so I do have to get my head a little bit back into the game. Come on, man. Like, this is a society. There are certain rules we should abide by. Pretty crazy over there. But regardless, really beautiful day here on the course, and I can't wait to be back here tomorrow.
0: Right, and so far today, there's been lots to talk about. It was led into us posting a question already on social media.
1: For sure.
0: Because the story that started the day today had to do with something that came up right out of the gate earlier today, which was the fact that you had a player that was penalized two strokes before he even swung a club today, as Garrick Higo took a two-stroke penalty for being late to the tee box today, supposed to be teeing off at 7:18 a.m., and because he was not at the tee box, standing at the tee box at that time, it's a two-stroke penalty. And the thing is, he'd be tied for the lead because he shot 3 under, which is what is leading the day, but he's 1 under because of that penalty to get things started.
1: It's always worth to be on time. I mean, that's why I abide by the Lombardi time, the Coughlin time. If you're early, you're on time. If you're on time, you're late. And if you're late, just don't bother showing up. And he goes point, you know, he's only a minute late. If you're 5 minutes late, like you were telling me before, you get just outright disqualified. It wasn't like a case where he had slept in and was rushing over. Just hearing him talk, it sounds like he's very much a laid-back personality. Doesn't really understand why you have to be there 10 minutes before the tee off, which I kind of understand with the elements this morning. It was already, 6:50 is about the time he should have been, getting close to, or around 7 o'clock. It's still, cold out there in the morning. But thankfully for him, I was just reading something about the eventual round one winners. For the last 9 PGA champions, the eventual champion was actually outside of the top 30 at the end of round one.
0: Okay.
1: Coming from Elias Sports Bureau, some great info being passed along. So for his chances this weekend, he still has a chance, but it is pretty embarrassing to be late to your first tee off here at the second major of the year.
0: And I did see the PGA America of America Rules Committee break it all down and even explained that It says a starting time set by the committee is treated as an exact time. For example, 9 a.m. means 9:00 a.m., not any time until 9:01. So once the clock hit the time he was supposed to be there, the fact that he was not standing there at the tee box ready to go means you're late.
2: Yeah.
0: And if he was 5 minutes late, he would have been disqualified. He was 1 minute late, so he started the day with a two-stroke penalty. The other stat that I thought is pretty amazing already here today that they've shared with us is that the greatest number of players within three shots of the lead at the end of the first round of a major is 47.
2: Mm-hmm.
0: That was set at the 1993 Open Championship Royal St. George for the British Open. The greatest number of players within three shots of the lead at the end of the first round of a PGA Championship is 41 in 1959. 15 minutes before we started the show today, the number of players within three shots of the lead was 65. Now, granted, I've got 78 golfers still out there on the course playing, finishing their round. How many of that will hold up? But right now, we're on pace to maybe shatter that record of how many golfers are within three shots of the lead after the first round of a major championship.
1: And honestly, it checks out from when we were just watching over at the 18th hole. How many different golfers do we see come through? I think it was about 12.
0: At least. 12 to 15.
1: 12
0: yes.
1: to 15.
0: I lost track. We saw four groups or five, but yeah.
1: And I want to say 13 out of those 15 all finished with par on the 18th hole. So it's almost like everyone has an idea of how to approach each hole here. It's just kind of those small advantages that I think a lot of these guys are going to find, you know, at the end of the rounds today, heading into tomorrow, where we could see some spikes in scores. Because it was kind of funny to see them all kind of essentially have the same approach, finish the same there at 18. And obviously, it's you know, much more bigger of a tournament than just the 18th hole, and just kind of looking at it as a vacuum as I'm kind of talking about it. But I do expect over the next couple of days, with how quick a lot of these greens are, they're going to start figuring it out, and we'll see some little leveraging over what we saw today, where everyone's kind of just in the same pact.
0: So we'll be talking some more about this as the day goes on. I did notice right out of the gate today that Bryson DeChambeau, who had a not-so-great day today, he's at plus six after the first round. He's going to have some work to do tomorrow to make the cut even here at Arana Mink, but you know, when it was the second hole of the day, his shot was on steps, like out of play off to the side. Had to get a ruling as to exactly what he had to do there.
1: I mean, I don't even know what you do in that case scenario, because where the ball was, if I'm remembering correctly, I think it was like lodged at the bottom of the step, so it wasn't like you could really get a swing, or yeah. It was up a step.
0: Yes. It was up one step, but yep. On the step. So yeah,
1: and it wasn't towards like the edge, where like if it was towards the edge of the step, you could say to yourself, okay, I think you maybe get a swing in there, but where it was positioned, it was physically impossible.
0: Yeah. So, yeah, it took a ruling there on that one. The greens have been everything that we talked about over the course of the week. If you just watch the way the ball, if you hit a little too far below the hole, just runs all the way back off the green. It's certainly going to be challenging here at Arana Mink over the next few days. Again, with about, I think, 16 groups still out on the course right now for round one.
1: And, you know, with it being a major, you expect some of these guys to figure out the course. So the feeling that I'm getting from today is very much a feel-out round, feeling out the greens, how fast they are moving. And kind of like what I was saying before, there should be some type of separation tomorrow with some of these top golfers figuring out around to make a little bit better.
0: Hear the music. Time to give something away. It is time for the Daily 411. Eleven minutes after four, we ask you a trivia question. Give us a call, 610-890-0707 at 610-890-0707. First person to call in with the correct answer to today's question gets the prize of the day, which is going to be the opportunity to win a round of golf for two at Mount Airy Casino Golf Resort. It's tee time at Mount Airy Casino Resort Golf Club, a golf experience like no other. 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So, round of golf for two at Mount Airy Casino and Golf Resort. If you're the first person to call in with the correct answer to today's question, we've been doing golf questions specifically all week, but since the NFL schedule is being released officially in full tonight, for that hasn't already been leaked, which is majority. The question for today is, what stadium is hosting the next Super Bowl? 610-890-0707, 610-890-0707 is the phone number. Just call in and tell Jack Heim back in the Phillipsburg East and Honda Studios, what stadium will host the next Super Bowl? First person with the correct answer gets round of golf for two at Mount Airy Casino and Golf Resort.
1: It's funny that we're talking about Super Bowls right now, because the start of the NFL season is going to be a Super Bowl rematch from last year, which I know that we talked a lot about.
0: I am still stunned. I will take the L on this one. I didn't get a chance to do it last
1: night.
0: Should
1: I go get the crow? Or
0: it's over in the they have better food than that over in the dining area here for us, thankfully. But I was adamant. I was even arguing with Mike Raymond this week that game that no one wants to see that. And he's like, well, you know, the Vrabel thing, and I'm like, that's not a selling point. That's something the NFL would not want. And he's like, well, they could trade for A.J. Brown. Like, no one's tuning into that game because A.J. Brown's now on the Patriots. Like, I'm sorry. And I am stunned to hear that, well, it's not official. All the reports are that the opening game is, in fact, going to be a rematch of the Super Bowl between the Patriots and the Seahawks. I guess what I'm learning here that I should be taking from this, when we've had the opportunity to have a cross-conference matchup, then, because there's been, if the team that won the Super Bowl has three games the next year against the other conference instead of two, ever since they've gone to the 17-game schedule, they've done the crossover.
1: Mm-hmm.
0: Rams against Bills.
1: Yep.
0: Chiefs against Lions when they had that extra game. And now Seahawks against Patriots. So I got to take that into account now, that if it is a Super Bowl winning team that has three games against the other conference, keep in mind that will likely mean they're going to use one of those games against the other conference, the best one available. So, lesson learned. Okay, I was wrong. I was adamant it was going to be the Bears. I thought everything that was falling in place signified it was going to be the Bears, and it's not. We're getting the Seahawks and the Patriots, apparently, to kick off the season after everybody watched that Dracula game in February.
1: Well, you know, and I was trying to think of some other reasons as to why they decided on it, because I wasn't arguing for the Patriots in week one. I was more in line with you, where I thought it was going to be the Bears, but I wouldn't have been surprised it being the Patriots. And just think about some other reasons. It actually stemmed from what I was thinking about the Oklahoma City Thunder a few days ago, because I remember growing up with the Knicks being terrible, the Nets not being any good, and we had this new team in Oklahoma City Thunder, and they had a bunch of these young stars. And if the Knicks didn't sign Amari Stoudemire that summer, I would probably be talking to you as an Oklahoma City Thunder fan right now. Okay. Now, I think a lot of that has happened when it came to the 2010s and just the explosion of football and a lot more people getting into it. You think of the Legion of Boom during that time, and then obviously the New England dynasty. So I do think that the Seahawks and the Patriots, specifically the Patriots, are a little bit more of a national team than just a regional team, because I still think we have that frame of mind with the Seahawks as just a regional team, a Western football team that doesn't get as many eyeballs on it. But I do think with its rise at the also, you know, paralleling the popularity in the NFL and in that rise, I do think that is another part of the equation that we have to take into account is some of these growing fan bases. And I think we obviously knew that the Patriots fan base has grown exponentially over the last 20 years because of how many Super Bowls they've won. But I also think we have to take into account the same thing with the Seahawks. You know, kids growing up here in the tri-state who were too far removed from Philadelphia and didn't want anything to do with the Jets and the Giants would fall perfectly into the lap of being a Seattle fan or even a New England fan. So that's just something that I think we have to kind of keep in mind also. But I still would have rather have had Chicago week one against Seattle, because I, as interested as I am in Mike Vrabel and how the Patriots are going to handle all the things that have happened in this offseason. I still would have rather that came in the midpoint of the season, because this is also a part that could not affect the Patriots whatsoever, the Rossini variable stuff. So I wasn't too surprised to see the Patriots, but I still am in the camp that I would have rather seen Seattle, Chicago to kick off the season.
0: We had an incorrect guess on the 411 of Levi's Stadium.
1: Mm.
0: But we asked you, where is the next Super Bowl
1: just there,
0: going
1: man.
0: To be? And Kevin from Allentown had the correct answer. SoFi is where it's going to be. SoFi Stadium out in L.A. will be hosting Super Bowl 61. And if you haven't figured this out as of yet, the date of that game is Valentine's Day, February 14th, which is also President's Day weekend, which means there'll be a good number of people who have the next day off.
1: To anyone out there who has, a significant other, already start planning your brunch for that Sunday Super Bowl, that Valentine's Day, because you're not going to go out for dinner.
0: Or
1: don't cut it too close with lunch. Just have a nice brunch.
0: Do what you say. We'll do whatever you want on Saturday.
1: See, I don't know.
0: No?
1: I mean, maybe you could get away with it, something Saturday night into Sunday.
0: Yeah.
1: I don't know. I'm kind of new to this whole, having to do something on Valentine's game. So I'm still trying to figure out the rules myself. But I just think it would be perfect to be like, hey, this year, let's do a brunch. Get it all done in the morning.
0: Find yourself someone like I have who could care less about that entire day.
1: Exactly.
0: I don't have to worry about it. But congrats to Kevin from Allentown. So for knowing it is in SoFi this year for Super Bowl 61, he's got himself a round of golf for two at Mount Airy Casino and Golf Resort in the Poconos. Again, you go to sweetdeals.com right now to check out. There are still a couple deals specifically for some courses up in the Poconos. Miller Lite Golf Card number 2, as I understand it, within the last 24 hours, has also sold out.
1: Wow.
0: So both Miller Lite Golf Cards that we put out there sold out within a week. And there were 300 of them to start with. So you guys have been buying up like crazy. But there are still some fantastic sweet deals for individual courses. Pocono Manor, Great Bear, and maybe some others that are at sweetdeals.com. So go check that out. I'm up next, scheduled to be joined by our guest from Golf Digest. Dave Sadlowski is supposed to be joining us out here as we're live from Aronimink Golf Club at the PGA Championship. Tom Fallon and Connor Brown coming back with our guest live here, Fox Sports Radio, 94.7 FM at 1230 AM in Easton.
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4: 22 westbound, stop traffic between 512 and Airport Road. Eastbound, usual delays between 15th and MacArthur. 78 westbound, stop and go between 33 and Hellertown. Also watch for stop traffic westbound at Summit Lawn due to construction. 33 northbound, usual delays at 22. On the turnpike, there's an accident northbound in the Poconos, blocking the right lane right at the Route 903 exit. If you see a traffic problem, call our toll-free tip line, 855-ROAD-TIP. I'm Christy O'Brien.
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25: Good afternoon in Major League Baseball today. The New York Mets completed a sweep of the Detroit Tigers as the Mets would slug five homers, including A.J. Ewing's first Major League home run, en route to a 9-4 triumph over the Tigers. Meanwhile, the Philadelphia Phillies are wrapping up a series against the Boston Red Sox at Fenway Park tonight. Jesus Luzardo takes the ball for the Phillies, while an old friend in Ranger Suarez gets the nod for the Red Sox against his former team. First pitch at 6:45. Seattle Mariners catcher Cal Raleigh has landed on the injured list for the first time in his career with a right oblique strain. Round one of PGA Championship action at Aronimink, Aldrich Potgieter, Stefan Jaeger, Minwoo Lee, Ryo Hisatsune, Martin Kamer, Justin Thomas, and Alex Smalley are all tied atop the leaderboard, shooting three under par. And coming up tonight, the Lehigh Valley Iron Pigs continue their series on the road against the Rochester Red Wings. Pre-game coverage begins at 5:35 on Fox Sports Radio, 94.7 FM, 1230 AM, and streaming at lvfoxsports.com. I'm Jack Heim.
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0: Tom Fallon, Connor Brown back with you here live from Aronimink at the 2026 PGA Championship Golf Tournament. With you for about another hour. 5:35 is the airtime tonight for Iron Pigs Baseball, with the Pigs taking on the Rochester Red Wings yet again tonight. And we had a great time broadcasting the show all week down here at Aronimink. And we didn't even mention the other celebrity we saw today. the golden celebrity that we saw today.
1: Oh yeah, no, I thought we had brought that up already because I got mixed up because
0: we talked about it with Jack. Yes. Off air, but we had not talked about it on air here. That we're walking around and all of a sudden I did a double take. I'm like, it's the Larry O'Brien Trophy that was over there. Just sitting over there. I actually heard the Stanley Cup was out there at one point, too, making an appearance out there for people to be around. But it's a great atmosphere out here for the 2026 PGA Championship. And now kind enough to be joined live on site here from Golf Digest is Dave Shedlowski. Dave, thanks so much for stopping by. Pleasure to meet you.
2: It was a pleasure meeting you. Thanks for having me.
0: Well, we appreciate your time here. We have to start with the fact that we were joking about this beforehand. What's the most important thing you were ever late for in your life? Considering you missed your first tee time at the PGA Championship.
2: Yeah. I'm one of these people, like Nervous Nelly. I'm always early. Always. Yeah. It's just sort of, I guess, the way we grew up.
0: Yeah.
2: But, yeah, a little bit weird.
0: Yeah. Have you ever seen something? I mean, what was the last time you've been around golf plenty of years? Like, you've seen somebody like that two-stroke penalty like that?
2: Yeah, I remember Dustin Johnson getting late for a tee time.
0: Okay.
2: This was probably 10 years ago or so. Wow. And it was just a regular tour event. And, you know, he took his two shots and moved on. I mean, it happens.
0: Sure.
2: It doesn't happen very much.
0: Yeah.
2: But it happens.
1: Well, I mean, that's why you schedule a tee time, right? Like,
0: right, yeah.
1: Even when you're just playing golf with your friends, if you're 5 minutes late, they're like, get lost, man. But, you know, with round one still going on, but, you know, a lot of, you know, the first group already finished, second group underway, midway through. What are your takeaways from round one so far? Like, I was talking with Tom before. I kind of felt like it was a feel-out round a little bit with this course. Just what are your initial takeaways from round one?
2: Well, I think people thought that there'd be I was just talking to a few riders. Oh, 63, a 64. I'm like, you know, the wind is kind of a situation. It's chilly out. And the rough is a lot tougher, especially around the greens. So it's recovery is tough. You know, you got to be in play. And my takeaway is you've got a very bunched leaderboard and nobody can really seem to, you know, make purchase on keeping around going. You know, make a few birdies, you miss a green, and, you know, it just seems like bogeys are going to happen.
0: Thoughts on the course itself here at Aronimink, because it's been a while since I paid attention. I remember being down here when the BMW Championships were here years
2: sure.
0: ago, but I hadn't taken note of the fact that you had just two par fives on this course, which is pretty unique.
2: It is. You know, I'm not a big fan of par 70 golf courses. I like four par fives, and, you know, you get some scoring. And I'm not necessarily mean low scoring. You get more variance of scoring.
0: Right.
2: Because guys are going to make, you know, you're getting more chances for eagles, birdies, and so forth. But, look, you can still make a six or a seven, and so you've got that more of a disparity. And I kind of like that.
1: So coming into, you know, the tournament this week, John Rahm was a big name of a potential guy who's been struggling of late but could get things right here. We saw him hole in an eagle from 100 feet out on the second hole of the day, finishes one under. You know, what do you think about Rahm's chances this week after not showing as great as he has been over the last couple tournaments?
2: Yeah, I want to see a little more of a body of work this week, another round of golf. I mean, you look at that round, and it's okay.
1: Mm-hmm.
2: And it certainly is saved by making a two
1: yeah.
2: on a par four, you know, making an eagle on a place where you're

0: Like, what, yeah. what, you know what the ruling was there? On because obviously it's not an unplayable shot, I would think, from right that.
1: It is. The ruling is simply it's a movable obstruction. You gotcha. Get a free drop from there. And, I've seen guys in majors, in fact, who have hit them into the chalets or onto a porch, from one of the hospitality areas.
0: Yep.
1: And they will play it from there because the lie is so good on the carpet. I mean, you can do it if you want to.
0: Yep.
1: And I've seen it done. Would you rather play from there or drop it in the rough that's 4 inches deep?
0: Yeah.
1: I think I'll take my chance on the carpet.
0: Yeah. Yeah.
1: We would, right? That's how we practice.
0: 100%. I'm used to it. Trust me, that's usually where I'm finding my ball when I am finding a ball. But he would have been better off on the top step of there.
1: Absolutely.
0: Not where he was. That was unplayable.
1: No, a little bit of a restriction there on ball flight probably. Yeah.
2: So I should have asked this to when you just hopped on to start here. But, coming into this week, who were some of the names that you liked, just based on recent play or maybe their history here or just in PGA championships? Who were some of the names you were looking at, yesterday before the round started?
1: Well, you obviously start with the defending champion, yep. Scottie Scheffler. If he could get off to a decent start, he's been so poor this year in first round. So what is he, 1 under right now? That's a name. I thought Jordan Spieth would play well. Putters usually do well on this golf course. Guys who with decent wedge games, so you're looking at Xander Schauffele as well. I wasn't expecting this kind of leaderboard with a lot of, people are probably not familiar with a lot of these names, and that's okay, too. One guy that I kind of like, Sam Burns, who is a very good wedge player and has played well in majors of late.
0: Talking with Dave Sadlowski from Golf Digest, joining us live out here at Arana Mink at the PGA Championship. Just looking up there at the scoreboard just jumped out to me. We were, before we did the show, hanging out by the ropes at the 18th green. And I'm just noticing on the leaderboard, it's the only hole nobody's had birdie. On 18, that's up on the leaderboard. Every other hole, somebody's gotten birdie, at least one person,
1: for right.
0: Al hole, but nobody, everybody's been, it's been par or bogey all the way down the board here.
1: Yep.
0: Thoughts on that hole then to finish it out?
1: Well, I think that's a proper major championship finishing hole. I mean, you want there to be, you want there to be stress at the end mm-hmm. of the championship and a guy to have to finish it off in a way that, he's going to have to work for it at the end. And no, knowing what that hole is, I'm actually not that surprised. We're not seeing a lot of birdies at the eighth hole either. I believe I see two.
0: Yes.
1: And that's pretty good because that hole is freaking tough.
0: Yeah.
1: And we'll see how 17 and 18 play. And 17 is not really a bargain either, but, we'll see what happens.
2: So you talk about 17 and 18, some of the last two holes being really tough here. When it comes to some of the middle holes, where could we see some players figure out some stuff in round two and beyond where they can maybe distance themselves once they get the first go around with it?
1: Yeah, I look at the way sort of Xander Schauffele started his round on the 10th hole. And, that stretch there, 10, 11, 12, 13, I think that's a very key stretch, especially on Sunday if a guy's going to make a move and maybe he hadn't done much or maybe, he's trying to hang on and he's had, maybe a rough front nine. That may be a place where they might get a few back, and I think that's going to be crucial either one way or the other. A guy moves or a guy kind of misses the opportunity.
0: Also, while we're on the subject of talking about that back nine in specific holes, so looking up there, props to guys a couple guys on the leaderboard who birdied 15, which is the longest par four in major history on record, a 546-yard par four.
1: Yeah.
0: That's nuts.
1: it is nuts, and yet the way the modern game is played, they're probably only hitting 6 or 7 iron in for their second shot. They're hitting 330-yard drives or what have you. And, look, I always say the way the yardages go anymore, you get Bill Murray and Caddyshack where, it's he's got 195. Look, he's got about an 8 iron.
0: Yeah.
1: We have arrived at that.
0: Yeah.
1: We really have.
0: Just one last question for
1: sure.
0: Me. That's just a thought. Just quick, from traveling around, being at this tournament, I would think, over the years. Thoughts on the setting here, the course itself, Arana Mink being the site for the PGA and the choice and how it's playing out?
1: I love the choice. I love Arana Mink. great history here. It's an old Donald Ross golf course. I grew up on a Donald Ross golf course in Ohio.

0: So I'm very partial to those. I think it's fantastic. And, you know, I mean, look, we're in one of the hotbeds of golf.
1: Yeah.
0: You know, we really are fantastic just all the way around. Just being in the Philadelphia area for a golf tournament is always special.
1: Yeah, and well, we've been coming down here each day this week from the Lehigh Valley. Last time we did this for a show for the major was at Marion, going back a little over a decade ago, and it's not too far off, or 4 years, it's going to be coming back again.
0: Yeah, and that's exciting.
1: Yeah,
0: because Marion is special.
1: Yeah, really nice.
0: Among the special places around here, Marion, to me, is at the top of that. And it's just, I love the history of the game, and it's got so much history.
1: Dave, thank you so much for popping in here and visiting with us. It's been a real pleasure. We appreciate making some time for us. And give Ryan some grief, because Ryan Harrington is a guy who's visited with us on the phone the Thursday of every major for at least a decade, and actually longer than that, because he did it in person at Marion. We were there. I was like,
0: sure.
1: Oh, we're finally getting a chance to see you. And he's like, actually, I'm not going to be there. So.
0: Well, I appreciate you having me, and I hope that I filled in adequately.
1: Oh, 100%.
0: Ryan.
1: Yeah. Enjoy the rest of the weekend.
0: Very good.
1: Thanks, Dave. Dave Chalowski from Golf Digest and GolfDigest.com. We'll step aside here. 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
4: 22 westbound, stop traffic between 512 and Airport Road. Eastbound, usual delays between 15th and MacArthur. 78 westbound, stop and go between 33 and Hellertown. Also watch for stop traffic westbound at Summit Lawn due to construction. 33 northbound, usual delays at 22. On the turnpike, there's an accident northbound in the Poconos blocking the right lane right at the Route 903 exit. If you see a traffic problem, call our toll-free tip line, 855-ROAD-TIP. I'm Christy O'Brien.
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1: Todd Fallon, Connor Brown back with you here on The Happy Hour on Fox Sports Radio, live from Aronimink at the 2026 PGA Championship Golf Tournament. First full day of action today. Golfers still out there on the course for round one. And more on that as we lead into Iron Pigs Baseball on the air at 5:35. We posted the question, and we have to weigh in on it at some point here. After the big news that started the day today, that Garrett Higo was assessed a two-stroke penalty for being late to the tee for his tee-off time today, day one of the PGA Championship. What's the most important thing you were ever late for? What would you say, Connie? You have an answer on that one?
18: I actually do.
1: Okay.
18: And it's a pretty funny one, because I was late for the interview for which I'm sitting here right now.
1: It was a Zoom, wasn't it?
18: It was a Zoom call.
1: Yeah.
18: And, you know, the week before we were actually supposed to do the interview, but something came up with you, so we couldn't do that day. You know, I was kind of worried for a little bit. I'm like, oh, did the guy just forget about me? You emailed me back. Sorry. Let's schedule for, I believe it was a Friday morning. And I woke up, and I had a usual routine in the morning at college, especially towards the tail end when I was very broke. At Taco Bell, they used to have a breakfast crunch wrap that I would get almost every morning, because it would hold me over essentially until dinner time when I was able to spend money again. So I was sitting in the taco drive through, like I was thinking about something that was very important that I had just forgotten about, and I couldn't quite put my finger on it. And then I got another email from you, like, hey, are we still on for this morning? So I rush back home to my like apartment with my Taco Bell, run up, throw my computer open, log on Zoom, and, you know, as I said, the rest is history. But, yeah, I was late for my job interview with you for this job.
1: Now that you mention that, it does ring a bell.
18: Right?
1: I do remember being like, I mean, I think I even said, I can't hold it against you, because I this only got postponed because of me the first time. So we're even. I guess something along those lines. I'll give this as an example. This is the only thing that really came to mind for me. when I was working at the ticket agency before I took this job, I was, you know, working there, and me and another guy in the office were told we could leave early and go to the World Series game that night at Shea. Now, I wasn't the one driving. Another guy was, and like picking up like somebody else, I think maybe, and we were meeting somebody else, and we had to meet somebody else, and then we were like taking the train over to Shea, and then even when we got to Shea, we had to pick up something like through will call or something like that. So we were in the stadium in Shea, walking around to our seats out in the outfield when the first pitch of the game was thrown, and Jeter hit it out.
18: Yep.
1: So I was in the stadium, but I wasn't at my seat for the first pitch home run to Jeter in Game 4 of the 2000 World Series between the Yankees and the Mets. I felt a little more justified is not the right word. I didn't take it as – I wasn't as upset about it when I came back the next night. Uh-huh. And he homered again in Game 5. And I'm like, okay, I saw him homer the next night. Okay.
18: Well, it's funny because I was actually listening to that call the other day from John Sterling, you know, rest in peace. Mm-hmm. And even he was a little late to the home run call because it was like the first pitch of that game where he finished the intro. You know, it's so many degrees here in Queens, New York, and there's a drive out to left. It is far. It is high. El Capitan, his whole shtick, but that's at least you got into the building as it was happening.
1: Yeah.
18: Had you been outside of Shea or heard that roar and then got in, I think you'd be feeling a lot worse about it sitting here now.
1: Yeah.
18: Even though you did see another Jeter home run in Game 5.
1: Yeah, and honestly, where we were sitting, I'm not sure would have been a benefit to us anyway, because we were in the second to last row of the, I want to say, the loge level at Shea Stadium.
18: Uh-huh.
1: So you have the upper deck, the mezzanine, the loge, and then like that fed down into the lower bowl. So if you're in the second to last row of the loge level, like you are, like you stand up and you now, in order, like you kind of have to like stand and bend your knees a little bit to be able to go see above the people in front of you, but below, under the overhang of the mezzanine coming down. And we were in fair territory in left field. So a home run hit out that way would have left his bat, and then I wouldn't have seen it at all.
18: Old school Shea.
1: Yeah, kind of thing. So now the next night, I was in the last row of the loge, but I was behind home plate and on the aisle. So, like, when he hit one and it left the bat, I just would run down a few steps and I could like just easily watch. I saw everything kind of thing. Because if I had stayed in my seat, I wouldn't be able to see it.
18: No.
1: Because of the overhang. So I'd say missing the first pitch of Game 4 of the 2000 World Series is the first thing that comes to mind.
18: Yeah, I mean, that's a pretty good one. I'm trying to think of some other stuff for myself. I did think Jabor had a really funny one
1: yes.
18: on Twitter. Jabor commenting, attending Mass many years ago, my mother let me know it.
1: Yeah.
18: that's certainly one that you don't want to be late for. But you do have many opportunities to go to Mass. You know, they do it every Sunday, every week. So you have more than ample opportunities to kind of get back on that. But, I mean, I very much grew up on being an early person to a lot of things, so I haven't been late to a lot of things in my life, and I'm trying to rock my brain to some other things. I mean, obviously, other than my job interview here at Cumulus, but I don't know.
1: I the only thing I can think of for me in terms of being late, my first date with my current wife.
18: Ooh.
1: But here's the thing, though. I was going to pick her up to take her out to dinner. And it was raining, and I didn't know anything about her house or anything like that. I just knew how to go pick her up, and I thought I should have an umbrella.
18: Yes, you
1: like should. For this. And so I actually like the only thing I did was like I swung into like a convenience store, hoping I could there might be something like that in there, and there wasn't. And that just tacked some time on. So I got there a few minutes after I said I would pick her up, but I told her, but she didn't really think it was that big a deal that I was a few minutes late anyway, but I was explaining that I would have been here exactly when I said so, but I felt I should have an umbrella. Yeah. And she was like, oh my God, don't worry about it, like kind of thing, and laughed it off. So technically, I think I was, she probably doesn't even remember that, but I do because I was paranoid.
18: Paranoid.
1: I was blowing this by, like, one, not being a gentleman, and then two, being late on top of it.
18: Because then you showed up late and without an umbrella. So, you did it a couple
1: times. It was strike one, strike two.
18: Already behind in the count.
1: Yeah, luckily I didn't strike out that night with a strike three, let's put it that way. And, lived happily ever after. Yeah,
18: rest is history.
1: Yeah, we'll be celebrating our 20th wedding anniversary in just a shade over 3 months.
18: There you go.
1: So those are the ones that come to mind for me. I'm not sure if Jack Heim has any back in the Phillipsburg East and Honda Studios. Jack, the most important thing you've ever been late for in your life, has anything come to mind?
12: I've been trying to rack my brain this entire time, and much like Connor Brown, my parents instilled in me at an early age that you need to get places well ahead of time. My mom is especially very much a person of that nature. You got to get there well ahead of time, maybe to the point where you're maybe the only person that early at the function. So I can't even really think about a time where I've been notably late for anything. I think there was one time where I was already missed a couple college classes for that specific course, and I got my attendance grade docked because I overslept one morning for an early 8 a.m. class because I was a commuter. So that's the only notable thing I could even think of in that regard.
1: Okay.
18: Yeah, and honestly, if there's any young listeners out there listening right now who are going to go to college and they look at the 8 o'clock schedule for a class and they say, oh, that's not too early. Trust me, 8 o'clock classes in college feel like 6 a.m. They are brutal to get up for. So, kudos to anyone out there going to college who is scheduling 8 a.m.s, but just know if you have the option to not have an 8 a.m., get out of it because it's way earlier than actually 8 a.m.
1: If you are familiar with State College, picture picture being a freshman living in East Halls and having an 8 a.m. class in, like, Sackett Building, which was now recently, I think Sackett's still there. I think Hammond might be the one torn down. But it's basically at, like, Allen Street and College Avenue by the corner room. Now, think of East Halls. Now, how long it's going to take you to walk down there.
18: You're crossing county lines.
1: Right. But having an 8 a.m. class all the way over there, like, three times a week, like, as a freshman, that is brutal.
18: Absolutely brutal.
1: Yeah. 1 hour in. We got another, 30 minutes or so left in today's program, leading into the Iron Pigs and the Rochester Red Wings tonight with a 6:05 first pitch. Again, we're live from Aronimink Golf Club, the 2026 PGA Championship. It is day one of today's action, and it's been an entertaining day. Got a chance to go out and enjoy some of the action. Right as Dave was coming on, we're alluding to the fact that the Larry O'Brien Trophy was out on the course today at one point. We were told the Stanley Cup was as well. We missed that part, but we've got a chance to just snag some pictures walking by of the Larry O'Brien Trophy. Connor didn't want to get
18: there. I didn't touch it.
1: He did say it's the closest it's going to be to Philadelphia anytime soon. Couldn't argue with him. More on the way here on a Thursday night live from the PGA Championship.
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24: Kemp swings, drives in the air the other way, chasing Schreck back to the track, at the wall, and Otto Kemp into the bacon strip for a three-run homer. First pitch swinging off of Brendan Salucci. Otto Kemp with his first of the season.
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26: Trick, and this is Above the Noise. With Game 5 tonight, the Pistons may be facing a problem that goes beyond this series. During the regular season, Jalen Duren looked like a foundational piece. He became a near-automatic 2010 guy. He was an all-star, helping Detroit secure the Eastern Conference's top seed. For a young team with championship aspirations, that kind of production suggested Duren was trending towards a massive payday. The playoffs have created a very different conversation. In 11 postseason games, he's scored more than 12 points just once, finishing with 15 in that lone outing. Evan Mobley and Jared Allen deserve credit. Cleveland's front court is among the league's toughest defensively. This is when stars are expected to prove their value. Regular season numbers can build a reputation. Postseason consistency can determine your price. Detroit does not need Duren to dominate every night, but it does need more than this. If he's going to earn max money, good in the regular season isn't good enough. I'm Dan Patrick, and this is Above the Noise. 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
28: We've got a nice little six-way tie for the lead in round one of the PGA Championship right now, including Justin Thomas and Martin Keimer. Rory McIlroy today shot a 4 over 74, already 7 shots off the lead. With that in mind, let's listen in on his post-game news conference.
29: Rory, how would you describe your opening round? 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
28: Thank you. In Major League Baseball, the Seattle Mariners placed catcher Cal Raleigh on the 10-day injured list with a right oblique strain. On the field today, the New York Mets hit 5 home runs and a 9-4 win over Detroit to sweep their 3-game series. The Tigers have lost 8 of 9. Cincinnati thumped Washington 15-1. The Reds' J.J. Blade, 2 home runs and 6 RBI. The Minnesota Twins paddled the Miami Marlins 9-1. I'm Isaac Lohenkron.
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4: Dealing with the usual delays this afternoon, 22 westbound stop and go between 512 and Airport Road, eastbound jam between Cedar Crest and Fullerton. 78 westbound, watch for stop and go traffic at Summit Lawn due to construction. Bethlehem, 512 northbound at Wegmans Drive, we've got road work. 33 northbound, usual delays at 22. If you see a traffic problem, call their toll-free tip line, 855-ROAD-TIP. I'm Christy O'Brien.
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0: 5 o'clock here on a Thursday on Fox Sports Radio. Tom Fallon, Connor Brown coming to you live from the Media Center at the 2026 PGA Championship at Arana Mink Golf Club. Had a great time out here this week. Going to be out here again tomorrow. Mike Raymond will be out here as well. We'll try to get out here even a little bit earlier tomorrow for the last show day out here. We're leading into Iron Pigs Baseball on the air tonight at 5:35 with a 6:05 first pitch. But as I check now, there are, I count, six golfers currently tied for the lead at 3 under par, with two of them, Martin Kamar and Justin Thomas, still out playing their round. So 3 under is the leading score here at the moment, day one at Arana Mink.
1: Yeah, and if you're, you know, watching the tournament at all this weekend, and you know maybe you want to get in the fun with, you know, putting some money on some guys, I do want to throw out there, don't put too much into round one in how guys fare here. You know, this is a stat I said before, but I do think it's a very important one to put into context just the start of the PGA Championship. For the last nine PGA champions, the eventual champion was outside the top 30 at the end of round one. So that's just something to keep an eye on. I would just more focus on guys that are at least staying above even and, you know, one under, and picking from that crowd, because history has shown that the top guys after round one haven't gone on to win the whole thing. So just a little stat to put out there after we're coming to the end of round one.
0: By the way, earlier today, saw this, and we shared it from the station's Twitter account.
1: Super cool.
0: John Gruden has had this thing now for a few years, honestly, where he gets a box shipped to him from different schools and opens it up, and it's like a helmet and gear for a different college football team, and he's talking about them a little bit. Well, finally today, he posted a video. It was about 5.5 minutes long, a little longer than that, actually, because he got a shipment from Lehigh.
1: It's about time.
0: Yeah, with the Lehigh helmet and the a game-worn Yoder jersey, talking about his stats in the game against Lafayette. He talked very highly about the Christmas City of Bethlehem and Bethlehem Steel and most played rivalry in college football. His son played at Lafayette.
1: Yeah.
0: So
1: Luke Yoder's dad played for John Gruden in the NFL. He was a tight end for the Tampa Bay Buccaneers when they won the Super Bowl. So I've been calling for this for a while. I mean, I think I brought it up a few times at the Wednesday luncheons. Yeah. I think I maybe said it once or twice too here on the happy hour. Can we get a Mountain Hawks football box to Coach Gruden? I'm happy to finally see it get to him. Cause there was a lot of connections there. Like you mentioned, it was some playing at Lafayette, the Yoder connection as well. And you know, Gruden strikes me more as a Lehigh guy than a Lafayette guy. So I'm glad that we got him some gear. I don't want to say before Lafayette, because I don't know if Lafayette sent him gear yet. I wouldn't be surprised though if they beat Lehigh to the punch. But all that matters is Lehigh's beating Lafayette in back-to-back years to clinch the Patriot League and all that good stuff. So glad to know John Gruden is on board with the Mountain Hawks for 2026.
0: I saw this earlier today as we prepare for the official full release of the NFL schedule tonight. We also know that means the schedule release videos that every team's going to do. And my plan is to watch them all tonight and tomorrow morning and critique them the best and laziest or whatever tomorrow on the show. But earlier today, Yahoo Sports with the story that the NFL will not be reviewing teams' videos for jokes surrounding Mike Vrabel ahead of the Thursday night's annual schedule release per Front Office Sports. The league is letting teams use their own judgment regarding potential content about Vrabel's connection with Diana Rossini. I think it's going to be, there's still going to be at least one. Looking at you, Chargers.
1: Yeah.
0: No more than two. Like, if when there's stories like this out there, I think enough of the teams will tread lightly.
1: I kind of hope so. I do expect the Chargers to do it just because that's the Chargers, and I really won't hold it against them. But when it just comes to the whole Vrabel-Russini story, I am done with it until we hear about any type of repercussions potentially for Vrabel, if there is.
0: Right, which there won't be.
1: Until Russini comes out and talks about, you know, what's going on. I've opted out of this whole part because now we're focusing way too much into the family of both parties. You know, there was a photo this weekend or over the weekend where Russini was seen with her husband for the first time since this news broke.
0: Yeah.
1: And the kid was in the frickin' picture. Like, we don't need to be doing this.
0: Yeah, I agree.
1: It's frankly disgusting. And, like, I don't mean to get on this holier-than-thou type of tirade here. You know, if Russini and Vrabel were both single individuals, this would be completely different. I think there's nothing off the table when it comes to that. But we're talking about young kids and then also affected spouses. Like, give me a break. I do expect to see it with the Chargers. I won't really be I expect it from them, and that's not even an indictment on them. They just do a pretty sound job of commenting on current events surrounding the NFL, and they do a pretty good job with it. But I really am tired of this story until we hear about anything from Vrabel or Russini specific. I don't need to see pictures of kids. Anyone shooting pictures of them in those situations, I think you're a certified freak, and I think you should be locked up.
0: The other news today, of course, is the NFL schedule release again coming tonight at 8 o'clock, and more and more. I'll be honest, we're getting more and more of the schedules than I thought we would leaking. Mm-hmm. Like in the past, as we got closer, there was a bunch of it was out there, but not all of it. Now I feel like you can almost go to almost any team and search, and their schedule has been leaked enough that you can put the whole thing together now. Within the last 24 hours, what we seem to have now learned, besides the opening game being Seahawks-Patriots, I was wrong. We knew yesterday the first two games of Thanksgiving, Lions and Bears and Eagles-Cowboys. The Thanksgiving night game, though, Bills-Chiefs, that's a good one. Like that's one people want to watch every year. So that's a phenomenal game for Thanksgiving night. Black Friday afternoon apparently is going to be the Steelers and the Broncos in Pittsburgh. And the word today is that the Christmas Day triple header, actually before we get to that, Eagle fans, the Eagles are playing at home on Christmas Eve.
1: That's pretty cool.
0: Do you do something with Santa Claus there to prove that you're not going to throw snowballs at him?
1: So what would be the inverse of that? Do they have to light Santa's sleigh? Like,
0: I don't know if it's that.
1: Does the Eagle fan need to sacrifice himself to the reindeer gods and become Rudolph himself? Like,
0: I just think maybe it's just a matter of everybody cheering for him and giving him a standing ovation.
1: Throw presents at him.
0: I would think we don't want to throw anything at him.
1: That was their defense last time, anyway.
0: Yeah. But they are hosting the Texans on Christmas Eve. Christmas Day, reportedly. The early game is Packers-Bears in Chicago. The middle game of the day on Christmas Day is going to be the Bills and the Broncos in a rematch of a great playoff game won by Denver. And then the nightcap is going to be the Rams and the Seahawks in Seattle in a rematch of the NFC Championship game.
1: I mean, a lot of great stuff there.
0: Yes.
1: I mean, I don't really necessarily know where to start because instantly my brain just goes to Connor, you have no idea what these teams are going to look like a few months from now.
0: Right.
1: Injuries in training camp can take a team that looks like they're going to be fantastic this year. You know, the Bears, too, I think is still a little bit of a question mark. Do they continue the success of last year? You know, we could see them do the Commanders thing where they take a step back after making a deep playoff run. But I think when it comes to Thanksgiving, is it Thanksgiving with Chiefs-Bills as the night game?
0: Yes.
1: I don't know if they've ever hit it out of the park better when it comes
0: at
1: to the Thanksgiving
0: paper,
1: night game
0: yeah.
1: between the Chiefs and Bills. Because also on paper, Mahomes should be healthy and in season form by the time they play.
0: One other thing I wanted to touch on here before we take our last break. I saw this just a little while ago from Yahoo Sports as well. They have at the moment, now again, we're talking May here, so we still have a few months. But at this moment, the five most expensive college football games this year in terms of ticket price. Okay? Two of the top five are neutral site games.
1: Mm-hmm. LSU Clemson?
0: No, not in the top five.
1: Really? Okay. I'm trying to rack my brain. Is Georgia playing a neutral site game this year?
0: They are not in the top five.
1: That's in the future, I believe.
0: And they're not in the top five.
1: I feel like we just talked about this on Tuesday about some of the neutral site, you know, week one games.
0: We did. We didn't talk about this one. And by the way, there's only, of the two neutral site games, one of them is in the middle of the season, and one of them is in week one.
1: Okay, so the Dublin game.
0: No.
1: It's cheap. I guess you bake in the airplane cost, so it's not cheaper to fly out to Dublin for a football game, but what's the list?
0: Okay. Most expense. We'll go from 5 to 1.
1: Yeah.
0: Number 5, this is the one that's neutral site, week one, $826. Wisconsin versus Notre Dame.
1: Is that at Lambeau?
0: Yes.
1: Oh, that's
0: listed
1: cool.
0: Here as being Camp Randall, but that's not accurate.
1: I can't wait for that. I loved when Wisconsin did that a few years ago against LSU, and they ended up upsetting the Tigers in that game. So that's super cool. I'm glad Wisconsin's heading back to Lambeau.
0: Yes, that is a Sunday, September 6th.
1: Especially against Notre Dame. That's a really good draw for the Midwestern crowd.
0: So that's a high ticket in terms of price. Number 4, Michigan, Ohio State. As you would expect, that one this year is at Ohio State.
1: Yep,
0: $898 for that one. Number 3, the other neutral site game, the middle of the season game, Texas Oklahoma Red River rivalry at the Cotton Bowl, $907.
1: Yeah, okay.
0: Okay. Number 2, this is a Week 2 game, prime time. Game Day has announced it's going to be there. Ohio State at Texas.
1: Yeah.
0: $1,010. And number 1, most expensive game for the upcoming college football season as we sit here today, another one that involves the Longhorns. Texas at Texas A&M at Kyle Field on Black Friday. $1,056 for the Aggies and the Longhorns at Kyle Field.
1: That's the one good thing about there's not a lot of good things about conference realignment and expansion, but one of the good things is getting Texas and Texas A&M playing each other again around Thanksgiving. You know, it's going to be on Black Friday. Was that one of those that I was confused that it was always played on Thanksgiving, or was it always played on Black Friday?
0: I think there were a couple years where it might have been Thanksgiving, but I grew up with it being a Black Friday
1: game. Okay. Well,
0: not always a night game, but it was like always a Black Friday, I thought, kind of weekend game and Black Friday day game between Texas and Texas A&M. And because the announcement earlier that I'd seen was that there was the Black Friday, I think it's a Black Friday triple header from the NFL. I have to find here. The full list that was announced, but that was the prime time. Here it is. Yes, ABC is going to have a triple header on Black Friday. Noon, Mississippi State at Ole Miss for the Egg Bowl. 3:30, Florida at Florida State.
1: Oh,
0: and then 7:30. Texas at Texas A&M.
1: And then you also have the Chargers and the Broncos. Steelers and the Broncos playing that day.
0: Yeah, that's why no one wants to watch Florida State anyway.
1: Yeah, right. I couldn't think of anyone who would want to watch that.
0: Not a single person.
1: No.
0: other than the one in our studio. But no, that's the triple header that day. They also have on Thanksgiving night, good luck going up against Chiefs Bills, maybe if it's a blowout or one of those quarterbacks is hurt. TCU at Texas Tech is on ESPN on Thanksgiving night.
1: I mean, I think the onus of that matchup is more on TCU getting back to what TCU was doing a few years ago, getting the national championship game. Texas Tech, you know, obviously losing their quarterback because of, you know, the gambling violations is a huge loss, but they still have a lot of talent on that roster. They're a team in the Big 12 that you still have to be excited about. I'm curious, though, if Penn State were to play in the whiteout where we sit right now, like if they were to announce it during the summer, which I know they can't because they're waiting to find out the times usually.
0: Last year they did because we got the time was announced early, for the one game was announced early enough they were able to announce it then.
1: So I think, would it make the top 5 though the most expensive?
0: I don't think this year because it's not going to have as high of stakes on paper. Last year with all the hype, rematch of the Big Ten championship game, Penn State Oregon, that was going to be a massive draw. This year, it's looking like it's going to be the USC game in October, which will be a big-time game. I don't think it would be at the near the top of this list. I don't think it would be that expensive.
1: And I guess, too, with the stadium being as big as it is, it kind of helps out with some of the pricing because, you know.
0: To a degree, but like Texas and Texas A&M are also $100,000. They're still the two hottest, most expensive tickets of the year.
1: Yeah, but we're also talking about, you know, holiday weekend and Texas A&M being a cult as well. So that kind of drives up the prices a little bit. But, you know, I didn't ask it to be like, oh, so it's actually not like one of the top games in the college football season because ticket prices to me don't really mean does not translate to just being a good game in and itself. I'm still more excited for LSU Ole Miss, you know, the Kiffin returns to Hotty Toddy land and you know, matchups like that.
0: Well, you saw the tweet that I shared yesterday from the Oxford Police Department.
1: Yes.
0: Daryl Philbin on the office just going, yay. When they announced that it was going to be a night game. That was hysterical because that means they're going to be working extra hard that day. It's going to be a wild day in Oxford. All right, highlight of the night is next. It's already time to wrap things up for the day here at Aronimink at the 2026 PGA Championship. Tom Fallon, Connor Brown closing it down next here on Fox Sports Radio 94.7 FM at 1230 AM in Easton.
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4: For the most part, we're looking good this afternoon. Usual delays, 22 westbound between 512 and Airport Road. Eastbound slow between 309 and MacArthur. 78 westbound, stop and go approaching Summit Lawn due to construction. Also watch for delays at Hellertown, both directions. 33 northbound jammed at 22. If you see a traffic problem, call their toll-free tip line, 855-ROAD-TIP. I'm Christy O'Brien.
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0: Back with you on the happy hour, Tom Fallon and Connor Brown with you in the media center at the PGA Championship here at Aradamink Golf Club. It's time for the highlights of the night. What's going on in the sports world or outside the sports world? Top of our list of things to check out for the day. And I'll give you a game coming up tonight. It's a light schedule today in Major League Baseball, but I'm going to go with the Cubs and Braves. Tonight, 7:15 in Atlanta. Ben Brown versus Chris Sale on the mound tonight, as well as Brown is 1-1 with a 1.82 ERA. Sale 6-2 with a 2.20 ERA. Braves have been phenomenal so far this year, 30-13. Cubs 27-16, and Braves on a four-game winning streak, going for the sweep of the Cubs after they took 2 out of 3 in LA against the Dodgers. So Braves making some statements here, early statements, very early. Again, we're not even Memorial Day yet. We're in May. We're a quarter way in, and the Braves are off to a great start.
1: No, the Braves are looking really fantastic this year. You know, a lot of things coming together for them that we questioned heading into this year after a disappointing last season. My highlight of the night, though, you know, I was looking through the NBA world. No games tonight. It feels like the Knicks have been out for a month. So really the only thing on my mind is the PGA Championship here at Aradamink Golf Club. I'm just going to be super excited to not only be here today, but be back tomorrow, see some great golf. You know, I kind of got here a little bit later than I wanted to this morning, and I didn't get to watch as many golfers as I wanted. I did a lot of walking around and kind of scoping out the golf course. I think I have a good plan for tomorrow to enjoy seeing some more golfers. So that's what I'm looking forward to, is being back here tomorrow at Aradamink. It's my highlight of the night. Highlight of the weekend, really. Highlight of the week.
0: Yeah, it really is. And we've been having fun down here each day this week, being down here with the Happy Hour show. You've been down here Tuesday, Thursday, Mike with me Monday, Wednesday. He'll be back with me again tomorrow, and you're going to come down tomorrow. But, you know, just grateful they've allowed us to set up here in the media center with a radio booth and broadcast the show. And, I mean, what we're looking at here is this, you know, massive screens of the live coverage with the huge leaderboard and digital leaderboard in the middle. You don't even have to go outside if you didn't want to, but why would you not want to? I mean, first, the practice area is right outside here, and then it's a very short walk over to the 18th green where we were hanging out for a while watching 4 to 5 different groups come through and finish their round today on day one.
1: And, I mean, there's a great little common area, too, just to the right of us when you walk out here where all the food is. There's the big PJ shop as well. And I believe it's free food as well. I don't know. I don't think it's like a buffet style. Like, I think you can get like a one free sandwich, chips, and a drink, non-alcoholic. So if you are making your way down here this weekend or tomorrow, I do believe you can get free food with a ticket. So just keep that in the back of your mind, because you're gonna want to save some money for the golf shop. Just give a heads up. They give no discounts out there.
0: No,
1: I tried my luck. I tried, trying to get one, didn't work, but, you know, regardless, still really awesome opportunity to be down here. And it's funny, we're literally sitting in the middle of the media center in this, like, little cubicle area. I've been telling people it feels like I'm in NASA right now with all the desks set up and then the huge monitors up front with the leaderboard as well. Just a fantastic event, and this has been an awesome time so far, and I can't wait to keep the good times rolling.
0: Yeah, and as we were kind of talking about before with Dave Shedlowski, pointing out that, you know, we don't have to wait nearly as long for a golf major to come back to the area again after this. We waited here 13 years because it was 2013 that the U.S. Open was at Marion, which was fantastic. And here it is, 2026, with the PGA at Aronimink. It's only going to be 4 years from now in 2030 when Marion once again hosts the U.S. Open.
1: Which is kind of, you know, it's cool it's coming back in a few years, but seeing a lot of notable people kind of talking on social media about this event and just the golf in this area in general, whether it's the suburbs of Philadelphia stretching out to South Jersey, there's a lot of people who say, like, this is, like, the best golfing, I don't know exactly the right word, like the environment that we have here in the States when it comes to, you know, private clubs, public clubs, like the whole mix. A lot of people prop up this area as having the best golf courses in the country, and it would just be cool to see them back more often. But the fact that they're coming back to Marion in just, what, 3.5 years, 4 years, I'm going to be happy for them to be back in the area.
0: Yeah. So looking forward to being back down here. We got Iron Pigs baseball coming up in just a little bit. We're going to talk to Gwen Begley, as I understand it, coming up tomorrow night. I am very much looking forward to the full schedule being out there. I know that I'll look at my team. I'll see what the Steelers' schedule, how it played out. And then I start looking at the primetime games. I want to see what the Thursday night, Sunday night, Monday night games look like in a given week, see where the Giants fall for our schedule purposes, and then see what, I'm kind of crossing my fingers, we might get from one of the other networks to slide in to finish out our coverage on the Sunday.
1: Yeah, and I think with the moves the Giants made this offseason, we're going to see them in a lot more primetime games. I mean, already case in point, their first two games of the season are a Sunday night football game at home against Dallas, and then they're on the road for Monday night football in Los Angeles taking on the Rams. So even with them picking, once again, top five in the draft, there was enough moves over this offseason, enough players existing on the roster to make some excitement for this year. So I look forward as a Giants fan to watch my team get embarrassed in prime time while all America's watching once again. Happy to be back.
0: That'll do it for us tonight here on the Happy Hour. Thanks to Dave Shadlowski of Golf Digest and GolfDigest.com for joining us on site out here with some thoughts on this year's PGA Championship. Back here at Aronimink tomorrow for our final show of the week from the second golf major of the year. Thanks to Jack Hine back in the Phillipsburg East and Honda Studios, doing a great job for us as always. For Connor Brown, this is Tom Fallon. If you're out tonight, drive safe, be safe, don't drink and drive. And for now, the Happy Hour is closed. Iron Pigs and the Rochester Red Wings are coming up next right here on Fox Sports Radio of the Lehigh Valley. Talk to you tomorrow at Aronimink.
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21: It's the one and only Tyler Rothrock. You've lived in the Lehigh Valley long enough to know that there's been a migration from the city of New York into this area. It just so happens to be more Mets fans than Phillies fans on this staff.
22: Yeah, I know there's both out here. I just would think it's like, you know, if you're a Mets fan in the Lehigh Valley or in general, you probably just keep that to yourself and try to, like, you know, if you have some wild opinions, you don't like blast that out on social media. That's kind of how I feel about, like, being a Mets, Giants fan, Jets, you know.
21: Not at this point for Mets fans, but, you know, when Giants fans were, like, when the Giants were good back in, like, the early 2000s, like,

0: solely off Jalen Brunson to initiate offense. It has been fantastic. We've always known Cat's super skill. He was skilled in Minnesota. He's always been skilled. So that's impressive. The second thing is this roster is very smartly constructed. James Dolan spent a couple of years in Vegas building the Sphere, got out of basketball, and the Knicks front office did a great job. They've got defensive players, a scoring guard, a skilled big, a defensive big. They just have a bunch of guys, and they all fit together, and they play great together.
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3: Usually covered him in the Blue Mountain League, but he's been the head coach at Whitehall for the last several seasons. 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
6: 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And Wemby is a leading character in the cast.
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3: The Iron Pigs look to snap a four-game losing streak as they get set for the middle game of a six-game series at ESL Ballpark in Rochester, New York. Two very different games in this series for the Iron Pigs as they got shut out on Tuesday in the opener 3-0. Yesterday was a thriller with plenty of offense to go around in a 13-11 setback. We'll take a little bit of a deeper dive into what's gone wrong for the Iron Pigs over these last couple of weeks. Get you set for all the action to come here tonight as well. For game 3 of a 6-game series between the Iron Pigs and the Red Wings in Rochester, New York. All the action coming your way tonight for the final time this week at 6:05. It's the Pigs and the Red Wings, and it's all coming up in just about 30 minutes. But first, it's the Lehigh Valley Iron Pigs pregame show, presented by Ashley, the largest furniture store brand in North America, on Fox Sports Radio 94.7 FM and 1230 AM in Easton.
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1: Back here on the Lehigh Valley Iron Pigs pregame show, presented by Ashley, the largest furniture store brand in North America. Jack Heim with you here, getting you set for all the action tonight between the Pigs and the Red Wings. And that includes getting you clued in for the pitching matchup here in this one. As for the Iron Pigs, it is going to be Tucker Davidson taking the ball here in this one for the Iron Pigs. Left-handers 2-1 with a 5.27 ERA. As for the Rochester Red Wings, they'll hand the ball off to right-hander Trevor Gott, who's 1-0 with a 3.31 ERA. More on those guys in just a minute, as that is our on-tap pitching matchup here tonight, as always. As this tonight's on-tap sponsorship is imported in Richmond, providing exclusive international fine wines and spirits and exceptional consumption experiences, including sangria, available at Coca-Cola Park. Imported in Richmond, world-class taste. So those are the names of the starters here tonight, but let's dive a little bit deeper and find out more about the two gentlemen toeing the rubber here tonight for the home side in Rochester and the opponent in this one. Trevor Gott will be serving as an opener today for the Red Wings as the veteran arm 33-year-old last appeared on the mound in their fifth game of their series last week against the Syracuse Mets. He threw one inning and allowed a solo home run. For Gott, that snapped a 5-outing and 5 2/3 innings pitched scoreless streak for him. He is averaging a strikeout per inning, K-ing 16 batters in 16 1/3 innings pitched so far this season. As for your Lehigh Valley Iron Pigs, Tucker Davidson will look to take his home cooking out on the road as he comes off an outing where he shut out the Buffalo Bisons in 6 innings of work last Friday. He has now thrown 12 straight scoreless innings at home. He has allowed 11 of his last 17 on the road. So looking to find a balance there and find a way to give the Iron Pigs some good length and a little bit of a better starting pitching performance than some things we've seen over the course of this season. Only runs at home came against Rochester back on April 12th. He got tagged for 6 runs in 2 1/3 innings. So trying to go against two trends that have gone against him. One, not great pitching on the road. Two, the only time he got tagged at home was against the Red Wings, who saw him well the last time out. 6 runs in minimal action. So Tucker Davidson looking to tame down the Red Wings bats, who put up 13 runs as they ran rampant yesterday against Lehigh Valley. So again, that is your pitching matchup in this one. Tucker Davidson for the Iron Pigs, Trevor Gott for the Red Wings. Take a look at the weather report here for tonight in this one. As always, brought to you by 69 News and the 69 News Weather Channel. Going to be a chilly one in Rochester tonight. 46 degrees right now, but a real feel of 41. Slight winds blowing out at 9 miles an hour to the northwest. Could be a little bit of a sprinkle in there with some rain, but nothing should be too steady to hinder us in this one. Reduced visibilities could be coming later on in the night, but that should not affect us there in this game here tonight. So going to be a chilly one. Bundle up if you're up in Rochester going out to support the Pigs as the Iron Pigs and Red Wings getting set to play action here tonight. Again, 46 right now, 41 degrees with a real feel. Should stick around right around that same temperature marker for the bulk of this one. That was your weather report brought to you by 69 News and the 69 News Weather Channel. Some team notes to get you caught up with for the Iron Pigs here ahead of this one tonight. And there are some positives. Of course, the offense putting up 11 yesterday. That was a absurd game. I mean, the length of that one in the start was insane. Things, once they tamed down, they were relatively back to normal. But Yandy Morales had a 2-home-run inning in the third. 9 runs for Rochester, kind of just what you need to know. Pigs led 7-2. They had a 6-run second. Red Wings answered with a 9-run third inning, grabbed the lead, led 13-7 after 4. Pigs would try to chip away late, get 2 in the 7th, 2 in the 9th, but ultimately not enough to find their way back for a win. Falling 13-11, Iron Pigs now at 3 games under 500 on the season. Well, Christian Cairo nearly had a singular performance back on Wednesday, being yesterday. He reached base 5 times, 2 hits, 3 walks, 3 runs scored, and a pair of stolen bases. So he was a do-it-all man, if you will, yesterday for the Lehigh Valley. Second pick in franchise history to do what he did yesterday with at least 3 walks, 3 runs, and 2 stolen bases. Weston Wilson, the only other Iron Pig to do such a feat. So good day yesterday for Cairo. We'll see if he can build on it here tonight. But for the Iron Pigs, dive a little bit deeper into the problems here for the Lehigh Valley, as some Pigs problems have really been rearing their ugly heads and some kind of trends over the course of the season. So we'll dive a little bit deeper real quick into what's been plaguing Lehigh Valley. And really, the slugging going silent is one big one offensively. Over the last 14 games to the Iron Pigs, they've hit just 5 home runs as a team, 3 of which coming off the bat of one player, being Otto Kemp. 2 of them coming in the same game, which was the series opener against Buffalo on last Tuesday. So outside of the series opening win 7-5 last week against the Bisons, the Iron Pigs have hit just 3 games over a 13-game stretch, 2 of them coming not off the bat of Otto Kemp. So that's been a huge problem, and that's also not just a recent problem, it's been a season-long problem for the Iron Pigs. They have hit 36 home runs this year, 4th fewest in the International League. Only Buffalo, Nashville, and Omaha have hit fewer than the Pigs' 36 long balls. And when the Iron Pigs, and it really is a team, this goes for anybody, when you're struggling to consistently string together offense, you know, a home run is a great thing to be able to get you out of that, because that's one swing, gets you around the bases, gets you a run on the scoreboard. But the Iron Pigs have not had problems once they've gotten runners in scoring position and gotten into those run scoring opportunities. In fact, they have the 5th highest batting average of runners in scoring position in the International League, along with the 5th highest OPS in that category. So when they've had the opportunities, they have found ways to pretty usually cash in. It's just been getting themselves to that pathway to get the opportunity, and they've not been doing that consistently enough. And when you have struggling consistently getting to the runners in scoring position part of offense, home runs can usually really be a help of alleviating those struggles. Iron Pigs have not found such success in that regard this season. On the pitching note for the Iron Pigs, the starting rotation has really gotten hammered this season. Overall, they have the 2nd worst ERA as a staff in the International League, and they have the 2nd worst starters ERA in the International League. 620 starters ERA, also a 580 team ERA. Bullpen, earned run average sitting at 13th in the International League, so a tick up from what the starters have outputted. But more often than not, the starters have found a way to get hit hard, and more often than not, it's in the early stages of the game, so it puts your offense immediately behind the eight ball, and just going to be get really tough to bounce back from that point. But we'll see if Tucker Davidson can find a way to spearhead an offense, a starting pitching attack that can get turned around tonight, and if the offense can maybe find themselves into some more long balls, not being the MO of the team, but if he could sprinkle in some, that can certainly help things out as well. We'll take a break, come back, and hear from Iron Pigs starter Tucker Davidson here coming up next on the Lehigh Valley Iron Pigs pregame show, presented by Ashley, the largest furniture store brand in North America, on Fox Sports Radio 94.7 FM and 1230 AM in Easton.
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8: Welcome back to the Lehigh Valley Iron Pigs pregame show. Sam Jelinek joined by last night's winning pitcher, Tucker Davidson. Tucker, it is now 12 consecutive scoreless innings for you here at home. What has made you comfortable here at Coca-Cola Park?
9: I don't know what's made me comfortable here. I've pitched here one other time before the season and had a good one, so maybe it's the mound, maybe it's the fan energy. I don't know what it is, but I'm liking it.
8: Yeah, and I can tell you really feed off of it. They touched on it last night during your post-game interview. You're wearing it now, and I've seen you, even for the post-game interview, on top of the hat that you're wearing that you got from the team store, you were wearing the number one ballpark t-shirt, which we all appreciate, everybody wearing that. Why have you taken to this so quickly?
9: We were in St. Paul. One of their on-field guys had like a throwback St. Mm-hmm. Paul's hat. And I was like, that's really cool. Wonder if we have one. So I sent my wife on a little duty. Hey, go check out the team store for me. And they got a cool hat. Like, buy it. So she sent me a picture like during one of the games, mm-hmm. the last homestand. And I was like, yeah, buy one. So I was like, all right, I'll wear this during batting practice. Kind of just whatever. It mixes it up a little bit.
8: Being here for your first season, you've obviously bounced around the past couple of years after spending the majority of your career in the Braves organization. What's that like, going stop to stop now, but at the same time embracing where your feet are?
9: It's an interesting one, especially when you go from one team for half the year and another team for the next half. Kind of are where your feet are, and all you can kind of control is way you're going about your business, how you're handling things, and you learn from each organization. Might be one pitching coach has something for you and it doesn't work, and another coach does it in a little bit different way and it works for you. So just picking each other's brains, you get to meet a lot of people. So you, hey, what makes your cutter so good? Oh, okay, I like that. And just get the talk ball and just all those things. So whenever I get into a new organization, I try to find some guys that just, hey, you want to talk? Like, what do you got? How do you throw a splitter? How do you throw a changeup? Whatever the case may be, because I might pick up something that they may mentally say. So that's kind of the biggest thing, is just getting to be around like-minded people that are good, want to get better, and obviously get back to the big league.
8: You pretty obviously have a pretty effervescent personality. I'm mm-hmm. curious with what you were saying about, you know, coming into a clubhouse and, you know, making those connections early, playing overseas last year for the first time, playing in Korea. How do you go about that then when obviously there's a language barrier?
9: I just tried to have like good energy every day over there. Like, obviously most of them couldn't understand anything I'm saying. They're looking at my translator. So really it was just, how do I show up each day, kind of, even if I'm not pitching, just kind of be that voice or that person or that body that might uplift them, because they have their highs and lows just like we do over here. But whenever you can't communicate, like, well, if you go, hey, you'll get them next time, more of just me going up to him and just being like, give him a fist bump or just something like that, that might be like, okay, he's got confidence in me, I should have confidence in myself.
8: What's the biggest surprise from spending your time in Korea last year?
9: Biggest surprise? Oh man, there was a lot of surprises. Also, the food was very good. I knew I would probably enjoy the food. I think just how it's in between like old school mm-hmm. and new school of baseball. Like, they're trying to hit homers, but there's still a lot of bunting. Mm-hmm. There's still a lot of, I'm trying to work pitch counts. So that aspect was a little bit different of, you might have to field your position here every couple of starts. Mm-hmm. You might get a bunt or like one back to you. Over there, I felt like it was every game I got one or two, and it was them trying to make a play or whatever the case may be. It was like, oh, I got to be able to field my position. So I got a lot better at doing that over there. I learned how to hold runners because they have the pitch clock, but it's a little longer, so you have time to kind of sit there and hold. So just different brand of baseball over there. Had to learn a little bit about it in order to kind of find success. And then over here, it was a little bit easier to throw certain pitches, but a little harder to throw fastballs here.
8: I know some guys, when they come back over from playing overseas, they end up with, when they were there, they had a chant. Did the fans end up making a chant for you at any point?
9: They didn't. They picked my walk-up song. I think like 75,000 people voted for
8: no kidding.
9: What my walk-up song should have been. And it was Pump It Up by, it's like an EDM song. And they loved it. So they'd be like clapping, yeah, doing all this stuff. But it was really cool. I mean, the fan culture there, they mainly do the songs for the hitters. And
8: yeah,
9: it's, they've got a whole dance to it and everything. And the whole stadium's doing it. And then you go out to pitch at home and it's dead quiet. And you're like, okay, not a lot of energy right now. And then as soon as we hit, yeah, the whole stadium's going nuts. So it's really cool.
8: What did you take away, or what was the most important thing that you think you learned while you were over there?
9: just wherever you're at in the world of baseball, whether it's in Asia or it's over here in the States, is you got to go out there and you got to compete. And just because it's not the major leagues or it's AAA or whatever level you think it is, like, you still have to go out there and throw strikes, be competitive, because no matter where they are, they're trying to get hits off of you, and anybody can beat you.
8: Last night, really good start for you, and in particular, I noticed your splitter was really good. Is that a pitch that you picked up? Because I know over in Asia, they love the splitter over there, or is this something you've had in your pocket for a while?
9: Started throwing it in 23. I got traded over to Kansas City, and they were big on, hey, we want you to start throwing this, and it was really good. And then when I was with Norfolk, threw it as like a, instead of my changeup, I just scrapped the changeup because it wasn't very good. All right, I'm going to throw this splitter. So I learned how to throw it in Norfolk really as a starter. And then over there, I got to learn from guys just talking. Like, our closer had a great one. So I got to talk to him just, hey, what do you do whenever it doesn't feel right? Oh, I do this and catch play, or just little things of, all right, when I lose it, where do I go to? So last time was the first night I kind of had it going. It's kind of, when it's cold, it's hard for me to throw it because it's more of like a fork ball. Mm-hmm. Like, my fingers are very spread. So I think when it's colder, it doesn't like have like a tack to it whenever it's like a little moisture. So it kind of slips out, and my zone rate wasn't very good. So I've been kind of working on that, of just trying to get it back into the zone. So last time was kind of big step forward on that. So as long as I can continue to throw it in the zone and get some swings, I think it'll help me.
8: Well, Tucker, it was a pleasure watching you last night, and we can't wait to see what the rest of the season has in store.
9: Thank you so much for having me.
8: We'll be back here on the Iron Peaks pregame show presented by Ashley, the largest furniture store brand in North America.
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1: 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Discover why everyone loves the new car today. Here, look around the other affiliates with Reading. Well, they were scheduled to be in action tonight against the New Hampshire Fisher Cats, but postponed due to rain in the New Hampshire area there. So not going to be playing tonight. They'll be playing a doubleheader tomorrow. In fact, actually, they'll be playing two doubleheaders over the next 3 days of action between tomorrow through Sunday, or at least that's the way it is scheduled. But the way the weather's gone this week up there, we'll actually have no idea what is supposed to be played. But as it's scheduled right now, doubleheader tomorrow, single game Saturday, and a doubleheader on Sunday to try to complete there the series between the Fighting Phils and the Fisher Cats. It was a 3-2 loss yesterday in the opening game of what was scheduled to be a doubleheader. New Hampshire came from behind, two runs in the sixth inning, stole a win away. For High A Jersey Shore, the Blue Claws got a win yesterday against the Greensboro Grasshoppers, final of 3-2. All the runs would come in the first four innings of the game. Brock Vredenberg scored the last run of the game to put the Blue Claws in front on a wild pitch. Jersey Shore pitching did not allow a base runner in the last five innings of play. As for tonight, the Blue Claws in action at 6:35. as they will be handing the ball off to Reese Dutton tonight. He's 3-0 with a 150 ERA as the Blue Claws look to make it 2 in a row. And lastly, for single-A Clearwater, the Threshers meeting the Lakeland Flying Tigers. It was an 8-6 loss yesterday. Good trading of runs back and forth in that ballgame, but Lakeland took control late and grabbed the victory. So the Flying Tigers have won each of the first two games. As for Clearwater, it'll be a 6:30 first pitch tonight. Threshers hand the ball off to Tanner Gresham in that one, going against Malachi Witherspoon, as both teams come in with a record of 20-15. Threshers look to get in the win column for the first time this week. That was your Road to the Show, which is driven by New Car. Discover why everyone loves a new car today. Quick scoreboard update here presented by Ashley. Phillies and Red Sox will be in action at 6:45 as old friend Ranger Suarez toes the rubber for Boston. Jesus Luzardo starting for Philadelphia. Here in the International League, though, for the Iron Pigs, they will be meeting the Rochester Red Wings coming up here at 6:05. Other action, Worcester meeting Buffalo. Same time here getting underway as us. 6:35, triple-header of games will be starting. Gwinnett hosting Durham, Louisville matching up with Indianapolis, and Scranton-Wilkes-Barre continuing their set against Syracuse. 7:04, Charlotte rolling along against the Norfolk Tides. 7:35, two games starting between Omaha and Toledo alongside Nashville and Iowa. And the nightcap at 7:37, St. Paul battling the Columbus Clippers. One final from earlier today, a game that went into extra innings. Jacksonville, though, using two runs in the top of the 10th inning to defeat Memphis 7-6. The Jumbo Shrimp pick up the win. Pigs and Red Wings coming up at 6:05 as that was your scoreboard update presented by Ashley. Well, that's going to do it for myself, Jack Heim, and this edition of the Lehigh Valley Iron Pigs pregame show presented by Ashley, the largest furniture store brand in North America. Sam Jelinek has you set with starting lineups, getting you all the way up to our 6:05 first pitch coming up next here on Fox Sports Radio 94.7 FM and 1230 AM in Easton.
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14: This is Two Pros and a Cup of Joe.
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17: You know, I think after the Aaron Glenn visit, he's probably scarred by any in-person meetings that aren't going to go anywhere. I'm sure he reached out to them and was like, hey, we're doing this contract, right? When I come back in, okay. I'm not going to walk in there and have you just be like, you like football, huh? No, we're going to go in a different direction.
16: Do you think McCarthy does that just to have fun? 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
14: 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Jonas Knox, 6 a.m. Eastern, 3 a.m. Pacific on Fox Sports Radio.
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21: 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He's staring. He's watching. It's gone. A three-run no-doubter for Gabe Rincones.
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21: 3-2. Sanger swings, drives in the air towards left. It's falling fast. Reyes hustling in into a slide. Did he pick it? He did. Sliding catch, Felix Reyes. Get on your horse, big boy.
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21: The 3-2 pitch. Anthony swings, it's a line drive deep right. De La Cruz back to the track. It's off the wall. Coming to score, Lontigua. Wilson behind him. And Keaton Anthony wins it.
20: Now, let's go live to the Cyan Sky broadcast booth with the voice of the Iron Pigs, Sam Jelinek.
2: Iron Pigs trying to get back on track as they have tied a season high with four consecutive losses. They'll try to avoid their first five-game losing streak of the season, while the Rochester Red Wings, riding a five-game winning streak, will try to extend their streak out to six. Hi, everybody. Sam Jelinek with you here from the Cyan Sky broadcast booth. Iron Pigs and Red Wings for the third time this week. Iron Pigs having lost the first two games in a pretty diverse and different ends of the spectrum fashion. Shutout 3-0 on Tuesday, and then a 13-11 barn burner last night as the Iron Pigs had an early 7-3 lead. Ultimately, a 9-run third inning by the Red Wings, toppling them and giving Rochester their second straight victory this week and fifth in a row overall. So Rochester is at 22-19 now, while the Iron Pigs the inverse at 19-22. They'll tee off again today at 6:05 with the starting pitching matchup, Tucker Davidson for the Pigs and Trevor Gott, who is going to open what has now become a bullpen game for Rochester. Last night, it was supposed to be Andrew Alvarez to start for the Red Wings, but the Nationals got absolutely blitzed by the Reds earlier today in the day game, so mostly the Nats are going to have to be calling up Alvarez potentially tomorrow, which means that he's not going to pitch today, much in the same way Alan Ronhell was held back last Saturday for Iron Pigs. Alvarez has been taken out of tow by the Nationals and will be kept out of action today, leaving the Red Wings shorthanded to try to piece together today's game in a bullpen scenario. So that's the setting the stage for you for why Gott's pitching today. Let's get you the rest of the starting lineups now, brought to you by PSECU. PSECU remembers Achieve Moore for the Pigs. Stuart Baroa leads things off. He'll be in center field. Batting second is Otto Kemp. He's over at third base. Leo Verpigero, DH, is in his third. Carter Keyboom at second base is the cleanup man, or at third base. Did I write that down wrong? No, Carter Keyboom's at second base. First time this season. Shocked my own eyes. He's going to play second in cleanup. Brian De La Cruz in right field, that's fifth. Dylan Carlson in left field will hit sixth. Dylan Moore at first base is hitting seventh. Christian Cairo, shortstop, sitting eighth. And batting ninth is Paul McIntosh. He'll do the catching. But Tucker Davidson on the mound for the Iron Pigs. Flip side of the card for Rochester, it's Christian Franklin leading off for a third straight game in right. Dylan Cruz in left field hit second. Johandy Morales at third base is in the three-hole. Andre Chaparro at first base brings things up. Andrew Pinckney in center field hits fifth. Trey Lipscomb, the shortstop, bats sixth. Philip Glasser, DH, is hit seventh. Trace Barrera, the catcher, hits eighth. Levi Jordan at second, bats ninth. Trevor Gott in the mound for the Red Wings. So those are your starting lineups for today's game, as the Iron Pigs offense, obviously a good breath of fresh air yesterday, putting up the 11 runs with quite a few different names in the lineup, Dylan Moore and Dylan Carlson among them, and both drawing starts here again today, kind of lead this new revamped offense. So those are the starting lineups brought to you by PSECU. PSECU members Achieve Moore. Trevor Gott done with his warm-up pitches on the mound for Rochester. He is opening for the first time this season for Rochester, the 5'11", 185-pound righty out of Lexington, Kentucky, 33 years old, originally a sixth-round pick of the Padres in 2013 out of the University of Kentucky. So he's ready to go. Righty straddles the rubber into his windup. First pitch home, Baroa swings, fouls it away into the seats. Left field side, we're underway. Right on time with a 6:05 first pitch. Got the wind, 0-1. Baroa late again, fouls it back. 0-2. Got the season. This is his 13th appearance, his first open. 1-0 with a 3.31 ERA. 16 and a third innings, 16 strikeouts, 8 walks. He's given up 11 hits. Got nods yes to the sign from the third base side. Winds and delivers a breaking ball up and away. Ball, two strikes. 2-2, cutter just off the outside edge. 2-2. So got a well-traveled veteran at this point. It is his 14th season in professional baseball and his 4th with the Nationals across what is now 2 different stints. 2-2 on Perroa, leading off the ballgame. Got the windup, 2-2, fastball right down the middle. And Perroa walked back to the dugout. No question about that one. 93 split the middle, Perroa down looking. That's how this ballgame gets underway here. Defensively, for the Red Wings, it's Dylan Cruz in the left, Andrew Pinkney in the center, Christian Franklin in right. Yohandy Morales is at third base, Trey Lipscomb at shortstop, Levi Jordan at second, Andre Chaparro at first, and Trace Pereira catches. Got the turn, first pitch on the way to Otto Kemp, sinker down the way to him. Ball, no strikes. Kemp from the right side, rest of the bat, back shoulder, gets a sign, raises the glove up, knee to the chest, down the hill. Sinker just below the kneecaps. 2 balls, no strikes. So 2-0 on Otto here. Got delivers. Sinker, that's going to get the call. Right at the top of the zone, across the letters. 2-1. Otto hitting 246, 3 homers. He's driven in 20. Picked up his 20th RBI of the season last night with an RBI ground out. 2-1 coming. Otto swings, line drive down the left field line. That's in for a hit towards the corner. Sliding Cruz, able to knock it down, picks it up. Kemp on his way to second, and he's going to be there standing with a double. Cruz did a good job sliding to stop that baseball, but it must be a little slick in Rochester because he really took off by the seat of his pants and nearly overslid the baseball. He was able to knock it down as he had to reach back with his glove to corral it, but his throw to second, not nearly in time, and Otto with a 2-base hit. There's a pretty awesome highlight from, I think it was the game down Montgomery in the Southern League between the Biscuits and the Shuckers. Outfielder Austin Over for Montgomery trying to do the same thing that Cruz just did. First pitch cutter to the Over Piguero is on the outside corner, 0-1. And when he slid to stop the baseball, he went over top of it on what was a slick and wet outfield. And when he went over top of the baseball, he basically plugged it into the earth. A 1 pitch, Piguero fouls it back. And, you know, like, if you ever hit a golf ball on a really wet surface, when it drops down, it just plugs and sits into the mud like that. Well, Over provided enough pressure to push the baseball down where it got suctioned and stuck in the mud. The batter circled the bases for an inside-the-park homer. 0-2 pitch, Piguero fouls the heater back. Overn and the Biscuits were trying to argue with the umpires that, hey, like, time should have been called. It should have been, you know, an automatic double. Ball should have been dead. And the umpire said, there's not really a rule for this. The ball is live. It's in play. Basically, you don't get relief from that. 0-2, and it hits Piguero in the back. Curveball gets away from Gott, and he drills Piguero in the lower back. Nice break for the Pigs there with Piguero down the count, 0-2. Instead, he's hit by the pitch, and that puts 2 on and 1 out, with Carter Keyboom coming up next. So anyways, it was interesting to see a situation that I literally had never seen before like that, and the umpires basically told Montgomery, no, don't get relief, you play it as it lies, and that's the ball game. First pitch home to Carter Keyboom, it's a cutter up and away from him. 1 ball, no strikes. Keyboom, an RBI single in the first inning yesterday, as he's got RBI or base hits in each of the first 2 games this week. Pigs active leading hitter, 325 on the year, takes a look at another cutter, down and away, 2 balls, no strikes. Keyboom waves the cherry red bat out at Gott. Gott set at belt. Raises the leg, delivers home, a sinker right down the middle. 2-1. Kemp at second base, Piguero at first. Both teams obviously had a lot of opportunities with runners in scoring position last night. 2-1. Keyboom looks like cutter outside, 3-1. And both teams were more than successful with runners in scoring position. Pigs finishing well above or just around 500 on the day. opportunity here in the first. Kemp double, Peguero by a pitch. 3-1 to Carter Kibu, sinker right down the middle. 3-2. Having seen Peroa take that same pitch down the middle, now Kibu has taken it twice in this at bat. I don't know what the Pigs aren't looking for here. It's not the sinker down the middle. They haven't been able to pull the trigger on it. 3-2, Kibum swings to Tapper up the third base side, gloved initially, but then dropped as that ball actually came off the foot of Kibum, so a foul ball. Morales gloved it, went to go to the bag to then fire across, but they call it a foul ball. It's actually the second straight day that Kibum has fouled a ball off of his foot so solidly it still ended up all the way at third base. So the count stays 3-2 here. Kemp back to second. Peguero at first. Got the ready. Payoff pitch. Kibum swings. Lofts it in the air. Shallow right towards the line. Heading over for the right fielder for the Red Wings. That's Franklin. He makes the catch. Hucks it back into the infield. Back to the bases. Go Kemp and Peguero. And that's the second out here in the top of first. Two on, two outs. We have to Brian De La Cruz here. De La Cruz, the Pigs' active leader RBIs this season. He's got 25 of them. Mid on right matchup. First pitch cutter. Graces the outside corner, 0-1. Pigs, at the very least, have made Gott work relatively hard here. That was just his 20th or 21st pitch of the inning. De La Cruz on the right side. Bright red batting gloves, contrasted by his navy blue jersey. Swings through the 0-1 offer and cutter down and away from him. Owensu. First and second, two outs. Got opening today for Rochester. They're hoping probably to milk two innings out of it. 0-2. De La Cruz waits out the breaking ball. Fouls it back over the screen. Up and into the seats where it caroms off of one. Back down into the walkway where the Red Wings mascot is actually the first one on the scene of the crime. Two on De La Cruz, got ball behind his bat. Goatee mustachioed man comes set. 0-2, breaking ball outside. One ball, two strikes. Pigs in the navy blue alternate Pigs jerseys here on Thursday. Red Wings still in their lilac. City connects. Catcher sets up away. 1-2 delivery. And De La Cruz fouls it off his leg. We'll stay 2-2 here. 1-2, rather. Got a brief glimpse out of the Red Wings bullpen, and it looks like the Red Wings bullpen staff starting to at least limber up out there. Nobody's actively throwing. Guys are knowing about the bit of anticipation. 1-2 pitch. De La Cruz fouls it back. Popped up over the screen. And at the very top of the seats behind home plate. Still a ball and two strikes. 10th second, Peguero at first, double and a hit by pitch. Here the first is Gott, about to throw his 27th pitch here of the first inning, but before he does, De La Cruz calls time and steps out. Two on De La Cruz, slightly open stance, rocks the bat back and forth just a touch. 1-2 pitch. De La Cruz, a tapper up the middle to his left. Shortstop Lipscomb gloves, flips to Jordan covering second, force out Peguero there, and end the inning. Pigs threaten, but they leave a pair aboard, and we go to the bottom of the first. It's the Iron Pigs nothing, and the Red Wings coming to bat here on the Pigs Radio Network, presented by Ashley, the largest furniture store brand in North America.
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21: Bottom of the first, it's the Iron Pigs nothing, and the Red Wings come to bat against Tucker Davidson on the mound for the Iron Pigs here. Pigs got two on, but stranded pair aboard the top half. It'll be Franklin, Cruz, and Morales due up here in the bottom half for Rochester, and what is a right-handed loaded lineup for Red Wings manager Matt Leifrug. So Davidson coming off of a stellar start his last time out, six shutout innings last week against the Buffalo Bisons. Well, trying to continue things on the road. He has been far better at home than on the road this season. His first pitch fastball to Christian Franklin. This is down low, ball one. Iron Pigs, like I mentioned, wearing the navy blue Pigs jerseys today. And for the first time this season that I can remember, they wear the bacon strip hats. 1-0 pitch, fastball in the inside corner to Franklin, 1-1. The red hat with the bacon strip in front of it. These hats have typically been eschewed in favor of the navy blue LV. Saturday hats for the Pigs. Davidson misses with a slider upstairs to Franklin, ball two. But Davidson electing to rock these instead here. Like it. 6'2", 215-pound lefty. Leaves Tucker Davidson. From the stretch, nobody on base. 2-1 to Franklin. Rolls a ground ball right to shortstop Cairo. Vacuums it up, sets the feet. On target throw to first. And that's the first out here in the bottom of the first. As we have discovered, Davidson a bit of a hat aficionado. He loved a hat that he saw the St. Paul Saints had. Pigs had the very same one. Liked to go and buy it. He's been wearing it all around the ballpark ever since. And what can we say? Guy's got style. One out, nobody on for Dylan Cruz. Cruz hitting the two spot. Harry Ford out of the lineup today. First pitch slider to him. This is outside. Cruz hitting 255. Five homers, driven in 20. And his fifth homer and drove in four RBIs last night. 1-0 pitch. Peter on the inside corner. 1-1. Davidson with a pretty nice pitch mix. It'll be a four-seam fastball, slider, sinker, splitter, sweeper, and curveball. McIntosh sets up inside. 1-1. Down in the dirt. Splitter. Ball two. Last time out for Tucker, we mentioned six shutout innings against Buffalo last Friday night. And he gave up four hits, four strikeouts, and two walks. 2-1 to Dylan Cruz. Davidson misses up and away. Three balls and a strike. It was the second consecutive start of six shutout innings at home for Davidson. So he's now gone 12 consecutive scoreless innings at Coca-Cola Park. 3-1 pitch. Fastball gets away from him. This is down and in on Cruz. And the first base runner of the game for the Red Wings is a one-out walk to Dylan Cruz here at the bottom of the first. Davidson this season comes in with a 2-1 record, 5.27. ERA, 19 strikeouts, 17 walks, giving up 29 hits. First pitch on its way to Yohandy Morales. He swings, lines it on one hop to short, diving Cairo to his right. It's off his glove and into shallow left. Racing to grab it, Carlson will throw it back to second, where Morales, hustling the whole way, is able to beat the throw standing up. It's a double for Yohandy Morales. First pitch hacking, and just a bit of dumb luck for the Red Wings there as Cairo nearly made a fantastic stop, but in knocking the ball down and just getting a piece of it, actually cost the Pigs 90 feet from Morales getting to second base. So second and third. One out. Brings up Andre Chaparro here. Pigs will bring the infield in. Parra from the right side. First pitch, Parra swings, breaks his bat, and hits a bleeder back through the box into center for a base hit. Coming in to score, Cruz Morales right behind him, and Andre Chaparro aborted first with a two-run single, and the Red Wings on the board first lead to 2-0 here in the bottom of the first. Even if the infield's back, that ball's probably going to get through anyways. Just where it was located on the field, it skipped off the mound and skittered into center field. But Davidson really blew up Chaparro there, getting in on the hands of the barrel of the bat. Broken smithereens, ended up all the way out at shortstop. But Chaparro will trade that every day for a two-run single. First pitch breaking ball to Andrew Pinckney. It's on the outside corner, 0-1. Three straight base runners for the Red Wings coming on three consecutive pitches. Cruz walking, Morales doubling on the next pitch, and then Chaparro, the two-run single, bringing them both up. 0-1 to Pinckney, right-handed hitter, takes a breaking ball up and away. Pinckney out of the lineup last night, hitting at 245 in the season. He's got four homers and tripping in 23 runs. 1-1 pitch. Peter calls strike. Down to the knees. Pinckney thought about challenging Caleb Martin there, the home plate umpire, but thought better of it. One-two pitch. Check swing. Splitter down and away. Appeal to first, and he held up. Pinckney, the way he reacted to his check swing there seemed to think that maybe he had actually gone around on him. But ultimately, it's the call and the benefit of the doubt from Josiah Shepard over at first base. Davidson, red gloves, just below the letters. 2-2. Fastball called. Foul tip. Held on to by McIntosh as Pinckney, a check swing, is able to get the swing back in more than enough time. But he did put the ball on the way by, so a foul tip held on to by McIntosh for the first strikeout of the game for Davidson. So some good luck this time around for the Iron Peaks with McIntosh. Able to squeeze that. 2 outs in the first, brings up Trey Lipscomb. Davidson delivers home, breaking ball at the knees. Call strike, 0-1. Lipscomb playing shortstop, hit his fifth homer of the season last night. Red Wings with four homers, two of them belonging to Yohandy Morales. Lipscomb hitting 237, now with 17 RBIs. Swings through the 0-1 pitch. Quickly in the hole here, 0-2. And for even with Davidson giving up the two runs here in the first, honestly, he looks just as good as he did his last time out with the six shutout innings. He's attacking the zone, being aggressive, locating relatively well here. Southpaw set, two-strike pitch, fastball down low. 1-2. As the season has progressed for Tucker, his fastball velo is trending in the right direction. Early on in this game, he's sitting more 92, 93-ish. Last pitch was at 93.8. 1-2, Lipscomb late, foul it off. Two on Lipscomb. Chaparro still over at first, following his two runs. 1-2. Davidson loses a splitter. This is up high. 2-2. Two nothing Red Wings. Follow the first. Davidson limit the damage here. Takes a peek at first. Break even delivery. Swing and a miss. Foul tip held on to by the catcher McIntosh. Fastball puts away Lipscomb and the inning over. But the Red Wings get two runs on two hits. The man aboard. We go to the second. 2-0 Rochester after an inning of play here on the Pigs Radio Network. 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
21: Top of the second, Iron Pigs trailing the Red Wings 2-0 after an inning of play. Andres Chaparro with a two-run single for Rochester, getting them on the board first. It'll be Carlson, Moore, and Cairo due up for the Pigs here in the second. Trevor Gott, as we kind of expected, will stay out for a second inning of work. It's his first pitch home to Dylan Carlson. This is down and away. One ball, no strikes. Carlson, switch hitter, batting left. A couple of hits, a couple of RBIs in his first big start last night. 1-0 is a cutter up and in, has him jumping out of the way. Checked his swing on it, and able to lay off. Ball two. Two-oh pitch. Carlson fouls it back. 2-1. It was actually literally right before our game started that 40 minutes ago the Nationals announced that they are recalling lefty Andrew Alvarez, who was supposed to start today. 2-1. Carlson fouls it back. 2-2. And reliever Zach Kent's option down to AAA Rochester. Kent actually threw today for the Nationals when they got drubbed by the Reds. 15-1 the final. So he probably won't be available even by the time he arrives here. 2-2, Gott loses command of the cutter. Up and away. 3-2. Carlson leading off the second. Pigs, two base runners in the first, left them both aboard. Payoff pitch. It's up high. All four. It's a leadoff walk. Iron Pigs offense yesterday, 11 runs on 12 hits. One of the things that they did so well is basically every time they got a leadoff base runner, they ended up scoring. When I say basically, I mean literally every time they got a leadoff base runner yesterday, they scored a run because of it. Every single inning, first, the second, the seventh, and the ninth. Runner at first, nobody out. The batter is Dylan Moore here. Late swing, first pitch, pops it up. Shallow right center, coming in for the right fielder, Franklin, into a slide. He makes the catch. Kind of Bermuda Triangle territory, and the second baseman, Jordan, gave way for the high-flying Franklin coming in from right. He was speeding back towards the infield dirt and sliding along the slick grass, able to make the catch. Moore retired, brings up Christian Cairo. Cairo with a great game last night. He was on base five times, 2-for-2, three runs, an RBI, three walks. On base percentage now at .427, which is top 10 in the international. Takes the first pitch sinker in off the plate. Ball, no strikes. In fact, Cairo's performance, reaching base five times, at least three walks, three runs scored, plus two stolen bases on top of it, is just the second time in Iron Pigs history that's happened. First 1-0 to Cairo is down the middle, 1-1. Weston Wilson was the first one to do it a couple of years back in 2023. It's a very unique and specific stat line, so as you can imagine, it hasn't happened all that much. 1-1 pitch, Cairo swings, chops it foul, and backstop. 1-2. But anytime you're on a list for the Iron Pigs and Weston Wilson is the one accompanying you,
2: That's typically pretty good company. Two on Cairo. Carlson over at first. One out. Top of second. Pigs down a pair here. 1-2 pitch. Cairo swings off the hands. Weak roller towards third. Charging Morales on the infield grass. He gloves. Throws it over first in time to get Cairo. Carlson will advance into second base. And there's two gone here in the second. Cairo, at the very least, will always put the screws to the opposing defense. Really make them work, trying to get every out. There, Morales able to handle it. So Carlson in scoring position. Chance for Paul McIntosh to drive him in here. First one to Paul. It's a slider on the outside corner. 0-1. Paul hitting 200 even on the dot. 684 OPS. One homer. He's driven in 7. It's been 4 days since he last played. Was played on the 10th. 0-1 pitch, cutters up high. 1 ball, 1 strike, closed out the series against the Bisons, picking up an RBI back on Sunday. 2-0 Rochester, top of the second. Pigs trying to avoid a third straight defeat to open this week. 1-1, McIntosh, grounder. 2-0 Rochester, top of the second. Pigs trying to avoid a third straight defeat to open this week. 1-1, McIntosh, grounder towards the Pigs dugout. 1-2.

0: 2-2 on McIntosh. Got from the belts, kicks the knee, slings it home, and sinker gets away from him. This is outside. 3-2. Got with a walk to Carlson to open the inning. Fly ball, ground ball, have him now at second base, and McIntosh trying to bring him in here. 2-0 Red Wings. Page trying to find the answer here in the second. Carlson leads away, got no look, delivers home, and McIntosh swings and lines it deep right center. Pinckney on the run, up the alley, he's not going to get there. It's over his head, off the track, and one hops off the fence. Coming in to score, Carlson, and McIntosh lumbers in second with an RBI double. Nice job by Paul out of the nine spot, working a deep count. Got a sinker out over the plate from Gott, and McIntosh got it. Two-run double up the right center field alley. McIntosh, it's his fifth double, eighth RBI of the year, and Matt LeCroy going out. I think he wants to take the baseball from Gott, and LeCroy asks Gott, are you sure you want to stay in here? He says, no, I got it. So, a little bit of gamesmanship from the Red Wings opener today. Trevor Gott trying to get through two innings. Will face Stuart Baroa for a second time here. Baroa, the only strikeout that Gott has today. Gott looking to get the ball. Switch hitter will bat left. McIntosh, the tying run out at second. Got first pitch. Baroa pops it up behind home plate. It's going to spiral back and into the crowd. 0-1. On Stuart Baroa. Page trying to tie the game up. 0-1 pitch. Baroa swings, golfs it high in the air, deep down the right field line. Franklin chasing back to the track at the wall. He's out of room. Stuart Baroa, a two-run homer, jumps the pigs in front with a two-run shot. It's 3-2 here in the top of the second. Trevor Gott lobbied to stay in the game with Matt LeCroy, and well, LeCroy thought wrong. Gott gets got. Two-run shot for Stuart Baroa, and the Pigs lead it by a run, and that'll do it for Trevor Gott, as LeCroy will take the baseball from him for certain this time. We've got a pitching change. Go ahead, take a break. Be back in 60 seconds. The new arm on the mound here on the Pigs Radio Network, presented by Ashley, the largest furniture store brand in North America.
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3: The American Football Coaches Association Board expected to release its decision to support a 2014 college football playoff. Now, this is just like March Madness. We didn't ask for it. We're going to get it. I don't want 2014 playoff. We just got to 12. You want to do 14 or 16? Okay. Now we're going to 24. Well, how long are we going to be at 24? In last year's final AP Top 25, Iowa was ranked 17th with four losses. USC and Michigan, they were ranked 20th and 21st with four losses. So we're going to have teams with four losses. And of course the coaches are going to be in favor of this. Well, I made the playoffs. Well, you keep your job there, Jimmy.
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0: Still in the top of the second, Iron Pigs with a three-run second inning have jumped ahead with the Rochester Red Wings 3-2 on the two-run homer for Stuart Baroa. It's jumped Holden Powell into the game now, replacing Trevor Gott. Gott done after inning and two-thirds, opening this ball game. Gives up three runs, three hits, one walk, one strikeout, and one hit batter. So Powell replaces him. Gott, who had lobbied to stay in the game with Matt LeCroy, told him, hey, Skip, I got one more batter in me. And one of the biggest rules of baseball is know thyself. And Gott, evidently, overextended. And Baroa drills a two-run shot off of him. So Otto Kemp will face Holden Powell out of the bullpen here. After Baroa's fourth home run.

0: of the season. Right on right matchup. The first pitch, Otto swings line drive left center. That's in for a base hit up the alley. Cruz can't cut it off, and it's going to go all the way to the wall. Kemp on his way to second, rounds the bag, but he's going to hit the brakes there with two outs. Not worth it to try to stretch it into a triple. Have to be content with a two-out double. Third straight extra base hit with two outs here for the Iron Pigs. Second double of the game already for Otto Kemp. Make it now five doubles on the year for Otto. He's at second with Leover Peguero coming on. Same situation that Peguero was in when he was hit by a pitch back in the first. Powell the righty, kicks and deals a cutter down the way. Pitch. Fastball on the inside corner. 1-1 Powell, third round pick of the Nationals out of UCLA back in 2020. 6 foot tall, 190 pound righty. Sitting up and down between the Red Wings and the Harrisburg Senators the past 2 years. 1-1 breaking balls at the bottom of the zone. 1-2 with Rochester last year. He was 4-1 with a 4.54 ERA after going 1-1 with a 3.10 with Harrisburg earlier that season. Despite that, he still began this year with the Senators again. 1-2, cutter down and away, 2-2. And things not as rosy as he had gone 1-0, a 5.65 ERA at AA, 14 and third innings, 11 strikeouts, 10 walks, and 13 hits. Two and two on Leover Peguero. Runner out at second, that's Otto Kemp. Two-two pitch. Peguero swings and misses over top of breaking ball. Powell comes in, strikes out Peguero, and ends the inning. So the Pigs score three times, two on the Barroa two-run homer. Take the lead here, we go bottom two. It is now 3-2 Iron Pigs here in the Pigs Radio Network, presented by Ashley, the largest furniture store brand in North America.
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0: Bottom of the second, Iron Pigs leading the Red Wings 3-2 here. Tucker Davidson back to work with Pigs. Spins a first pitch slider down and away to Philip Glasser. Ball no strikes. Glasser, the only lefty in the lineup today for Rochester. DH in batting seventh here. Takes the 1-0 fastball off the plate. Ball two. Glasser in the opener back on Tuesday was 0-3 in that one. Got the day off last night. 1-0 pitch, or 2-0 rather, just down the middle. 2-1. Glasser on the season. This is now his 32nd game. He's hitting .265 with one homer and eight driven home. Leading off the bottom of the second, swings through with a 2-1 pitch. 2-2. Fourth season for Glasser in the Nats system. 10th round pick out of Indiana in 2023. Two balls, two strikes on him here beginning the bottom of the second. Talked about it yesterday, didn't apply for very long. 2-2, Glasser a soft line drive towards short. Little bunny hop, Christian Cairo able to flag it down. Position up the middle, just had to take a step or two to his right. Makes the catch. One out. Shutdown innings for the Pigs. Paramount. Yesterday, Ryan Cusick had the chance to put one up. An error ended up doing him in there as he gave up one run. Could have been worse, but all in all, not a shutdown inning for him. So we'll see if Davidson can do it here. Pitch home to Trace Pereira. He swings and drives it high in the air, deep left, out towards the angled wall, and Carlson, who gets turned around, still able to make the catch. He came up with his back up against the short part of the wall where it angles in, realized the ball was just to the left of it, that he had more space to go back. He was able to loop back around and make the catch. Oh my goodness. I have never seen anything like that. I don't know how he was able to react. But he holds on to it for the second out of the inning on a deep drive to the left. So two outs and the base is empty for Levi Jordan. First pitch, Jordan swinging away, and he chops it on the ground through the hole left side and into left for a base hit. So very aggressive today from the Red Wings hitters. We saw a couple of first pitch swings from Morales and Chaparro in the first produce hits, and Jordan picks up a third first pitch hit here with two outs in the second. Turns the lineup over for Christian Franklin at the top. First pitch home is a breaking ball missing outside. One ball, no strikes. Franklin grounded shortstop his first time up. 1-0 pitch. It's down low. Ball two. The 2 Iron Pigs on second. Jordan leads off first. 2-0 splitter. Finds the outside corner. 2-1. Pigs with 3 2-out runs in the top of the second. Davidson trying to avoid the same fate here in the bottom half. Throw first and back standing is Jordan. Davidson with a very good pickoff move. Certainly something to keep an eye on here the rest of the game. He's picked off a number of runners already this season. Another throw over, and Jordan back-to-back standing again. Obviously, Levi Jordan not too discouraged by that. On the season, Jordan just 1-for-1 stealing bases. Last year with AAA Louisville, Jordan had 17 stolen bases. 2-1 pitch. Franklin swings a soft liner up the middle and into center for a base hit. Jordan's going to try to go first to third. Pereira comes up throwing to third, and it's going to short hop off of Kemp. Has to knock it down, and Franklin, trailing the throw, is able to take second on the play. So it'll be a single, and Jordan Franklin takes second base on the throw over to third. Franklin, a really good read on that throw back in from Pereira there. It's even a good throw. Probably isn't going to get Jordan at third base. And ultimately, Pereira has to be cognizant of that. Even though Stewart does have two outfield or one outfield assist on the season, trying to nab him at third is less important than keeping Franklin off of second base. Because now all of a sudden, the base hit scores a pair and puts Rochester back in front. mound visit, Phil Condori goes out and talks with David Smith, catcher McIntosh, Dylan Cruz coming up. Cruz walks first time up, makes a first pitch breaking ball. It's at the top of the zone. 0-1. Three to two Iron Pigs on the second. Left on right matchup against Cruz. 0-1 splitter down the dirt. Cruz lays off. One ball, one strike. Cruz with four RBIs last night on a two-run homer and a two-run double. He's two in scoring position here in the 1-1. He lifts in the air the other way, moderately deep. Barroa and De La Cruz come together. It'll be the center field of Barroa. Make the call and the catch in front of the cutting De La Cruz, and the inning is over. Davidson's transparent scoring position. We go to the third. It's 3-2 Iron Pigs with the Pigs Radio Network, presented by Ashley, the largest furniture store brand in North America.
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1: Scoreboard update presented by Ashley. Phillies and Red Sox just about to get started in the series finale up at Fenway Park. In the International League, the Iron Pigs use a three-run second inning to grab the lead in the early stages, up 3-2 over Rochester going to the top of the third. Buffalo going to the bottom of the third. They're ahead of Worcester 4-1. Scoreless in the top of the second between Durham and Gwinnett. 1-0 Louisville leads Indianapolis, top two there as well. Scoreless in the early stages, bottom of the first between Syracuse and Scranton Wilkes-Barre. Just about to get started, it is Charlotte meeting Norfolk. 7:35 action, two games will get underway as Omaha hosting Toledo. Meanwhile, the Nashville Sounds go to battle against the Iowa Cubs. And at 7:37, the St. Paul Saints meeting the Columbus Clippers. One final from earlier today, it went to 10 innings with the Jacksonville Jumbo Shrimp. Get a road win 7-6 over Memphis. Pigs up 3-2, going top three in Rochester. Back to Sam Jelinek.
2: Thank you, Jack. Like you said, going to the top of the third, Iron Pigs with a one-run lead early over the Red Wings. At 4-5 and 6-2 up, Carter Kibu, the second baseman today for the Iron Pigs. First time this season, he's played over at second base. For the most part, Kibu has been a left side of the infield kind of guy. He actually, people forget this because it was so long ago at this point, came up as a shortstop. He was drafted out of high school by the Nationals. First pitch from Holden Powell to him. This is down and away. One ball, no strikes. In his career, he has made a grand total of 69 appearances at second base. 1-0, he's bounced foul down the third base side. 1-1. That's across all different levels and all different jurisdictions and different places across the globe. Played 13 times at second base last year, which was actually the same amount of times he played over at third base. One ball, one strike. Powell stretch. His pitch, breaking ball. This is up and into him. Alto, he hasn't played shortstop since the 2019 season. Since then, he's been basically third base, the dominant. Some first base, second base, even coming up through the minors when he was playing shortstop. 2-1, Kibun fouls away, 2-2. He was almost solely a shortstop. He didn't play anything but short until the 2018 Arizona Fall League when he appeared in 9 games at second base. The next couple of years, he would have a smattering of other stops around the diamond, second and third, and then in finally 2020 was the Nationals' starting third baseman. Supposed to be the heir apparent to Anthony Rendon. 2-2 down the dirt. Preantin. Anytime you're in the same sentence as Anthony Rendon since the 2019 season, it's not a good sentence to be in. Feels more like a death sentence. Kibum leading off here in the third. 3-2 Iron Pigs. Holden Powell out of the bullpen. Final out of the second. Hangs around for the third. 3-2. Fastball swung on and missed. Peter up out of the zone. Kibun chases it. And it's now 2 strikeouts for Holden Powell out of the bullpen. One up, one down. Brings up Brian De La Cruz. Right on right matchup. First pitch. De La Cruz off the hands. Pops it up. Shallow right center. And that's going to bloop in for a base hit. De La Cruz just able to dunk it in as he was jammed up and in by a pretty good cutter. Fisted it, though, out to shallow right. So one-out single for De La Cruz brings up Dylan Carlson, who walked to open the second and came in to score on the McIntosh double. Switch hitter batting left. De La Cruz at first. Powell the stretch. First pitch. Cutter nabs the outside corner. 0-1. Powell belt. Catcher sets up inside 0-1. Cutter ends up outside. Missed off the plate, but the catcher, that's Trace Barrera, is going to challenge this. First challenge that we've got here today. And upon review, the pitch did in fact miss. So Caleb Martin gets the call right, and the Red Wings lose their first challenge. Carlson, Brian De La Cruz at first, 3-2 Iron Pigs, top of the third, 1-1 is a cutter on the outside corner. Carlson thought about it, checked the swing, didn't go around on it, 1-2. Pigs with three runs in the second, all coming with two outs, RBI double for Paul McIntosh and a two-run homer for Stuart Barella. Field plays Carlson to pull here. 1-2 pitch. Cutter outside. 2-2. Two and two on Carlson. Powell looking for his third strike out of the bullpen. Delivers. Swing and a miss. Dialed it up to 96 there. Down at the bottom of the zone, Carlson can't catch up. Third strikeout for Holden Powell of the bullpen. 2 gone in third. Brings up Dylan Moore, who popped up on the first pitch he saw back in the second. First, and De La Cruz dives back. Powell is trying to remind him, hasn't forgotten about him yet. De La Cruz at first, Powell taking the pitch, and Moore, first pitch swinging again, lofts it out to shallow center. Pinckney, long run coming in with the center fielder. It flagged down, and he makes the catch. Tired and the inning over. Pigs get a one-out single, but strand De La Cruz aboard. We go to the bottom of the third. It is 3-2 Iron Pigs for the Pigs Radio Network, presented by Ashley, the largest furniture store brand in North America.
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2: Bottom of the third, Iron Pigs with a one-run lead. The Rochester Red Wings here. Tucker Davidson back to work. This is Yohandy Morales. Here to begin the bottom half of the third. Always good to face him. Base is empty. Spins the first pitch breaking ball. Down low, Morales has had not just a phenomenal series to this point, he has had a phenomenal season. Guy hitting it now 353 on the season. 1-0 down and in to him again, all two. And already this week, he is 6-for-9 with two doubles, two homers, and five RBIs. And well, with this double today, he's now 7-for-10 with three doubles. 2-0 pitch is outside to him. Ball three. And if the Pigs and Morales keep this up, it'll be the second straight week that the Pigs have seen the IL's Player of the Week oppose them. Which, well, we kind of do the math. 3-0 is on the inside corner, 3-1. That if the Player of the Week is playing against your team, typically it's not a good sign. Last week, that was R.J. Schreck, who drove in 16 runs. 3-1 pitch, fastball down the middle, 3-2. And so far this week, Morales, who has, well, he has more hits than he's gotten outs. Davidson trying to retire him here to begin the bottom of the third. Full count, stretch, 3-2, Morales, how's it back? Of his fourth professional season, second round pick of the Nationals, second round of the 2023 draft out of the University of Miami. 3-2, splitter gets away from Davidson. It's up and away. Ball four, second walk issued by Davidson today. And the first leadoff base runner that the Red Wings have had here. He's boarded first, brings up Andre Chaparro, who was driven in both runs today. With Red Wings, broken bat, two-run single at first. Swings the first pitch. Fouls it back, 0-1. Chaparro got really busted up inside by Davidson. Pat got shattered, but able to trickle into center for a base hit. 0-1, he lofts a breaking ball out to center. Barroa started back, now comes scrambling in, gets the spot, makes the catch. Chaparro is retired, one away here in the third inning, with Morales going back to first. And aboard, one out, and Andrew Pinckney, first strikeout of the game for Davidson, hits here with Morales over at first base. 1-for-2 stealing bases this season. Davidson set, kicks, delivers, runner goes, pitches up and away. Throw from McIntosh on a hop. Keyboom can't pick it. It actually hits Morales in the rib cage. Deadens out in shallow center where it's backed up by Cairo. But Morales able to steal second and take a bruise for it as well here. It's a pretty good jump. McIntosh even with a good throw, probably not going to get him there. Pitch missed up and away to Pinckney. Tying run in scoring position for the Red Wings. Second straight inning. 1-0 pitch popped up. Hindhome.

0: aisle in the seats. Pinckney hitting 243 on the season here. Davidson downhill. Spins breaking ball on the inside corner. 1-2. One out, bottom three. 3-2 Iron Pigs here. 1-2 pitching the dirt. McIntosh has it skitter off to his right towards the dugout. Morales a hard turnaround third, but he hits the brakes and goes back to the bag. Man, McIntosh got to that ball quickly. Morales still chugging around third. Gets a laugh and a smile out of third base coach Mario Luzon here, who had to very aggressively put up the stop sign. As it's a big backstop at Rochester at ESL Ballpark. He got a lot of ground to cover, and McIntosh was just a little late getting out of his crouch since he couldn't identify where the ball went. 2-2 on Pinckney. Infield comes in with the man at third. Fastball is down low. Full count. Two on Pinckney, runner at first, the 3-2. Weak tapper just to the left of the mound. Davidson there to glove it, breaking from third and scoring Morales as Davidson spins and fires to first to retire Pinckney. The game is now tied at 3 apiece. That wild pitch proves to be fruitful here for Rochester. I'm a little surprised Pinckney was running on contact there on that weak number just to the left of the mound. If Davidson is a righty, there's a half-decent chance that he comes home with that play. Because as a lefty, trying to throw home there would have involved a very awkward positioning feet-wise to throw to the plate. Ends up as a 1-3 put out at first, an RBI for Pinckney, which we're now tied at 3 apiece. Base is empty, 2 outs. Trey Lipscomb, the hitter, swings the first pitch and fouls it in between the legs of the catcher McIntosh, 0-1. 3-3 the score. Bomb to third. Morales basically manufacturing that run himself here. Walking, stealing second, goes to third on the wild pitch, and then scoring on the bouncer back to mount. 0-1. Splitter swung on and missed. 0-2. And that's frankly the wild thing about Morales is the athleticism that he does have. Being able to manufacture that run himself on top of the power he already provides the plate. 0-2. Lipscomb checks the swing. Pitch outside. Peel over to first. He held on. Just a little bit low. Not a bad look with that fastball. Look at the call, though. 2-2. 2-2. Lipscomb goes down, golfs it on line by the third base coach. Foul ball. That'll stay even at 2 here. Davidson trying to stop the buck. One run home in the inning for the Red Wings. Base is empty. 2 outs, tied at 3 here. Two-two. Ball down and in. And at least so far today, even though Davidson's pitch count actually now going to rise to around 60, first couple of innings have been at a half-decent clip, but he's had trouble putting hitters away. He's got the 2 strikeouts, but a lot of 2 strike counts that he has not been able to finish. 3-2 on Lipscomb. Davidson's payoff and the splitter slips out of his hand. It's way high. And Lipscomb walks here to extend third inning. continues for Philip Glasser. Lined out softly to shortstop his first time up. Knotted at three. First pitch from Davidson. This is down and away. One ball, no strikes. Davidson, two walks here in the inning. Fly out and ground out. One run in for the Red Wings. Glasser fidgety from the left side. Swings the 1-0. Grounds it foul at the plates. 1-1. Pigs with three in the second, Red Wings two in the first, one in the bottom of the third here. Throw the first, and back to the bag is Lipscomb. Davidson set, 1-1, runner goes, pitch down and away, and McIntosh can't handle it. He's trying to scoop it up to get the ball to the bare hand for the transfer there, and it's ultimately just never had a secure hand on it, and Lipscomb able to steal second base. And I'm starting to wonder if the Red Wings have a little bit of a tell on Davidson when he's going to go to the plate. Because a guy with as good of a move as Davidson, being able to run first move on him is usually a pretty tough bargain. 2-1, Glasser lifts it down the left field line. The slice backhand into the seats. 2-2. But Lipscomb and Morales there so far in the inning with their two stolen bases have gotten really good jumps. Two pitch. Down low, 3-2, and it's just a long, long inning now here for Tucker Davidson. 63 pitches, just about 30 pitch mark here in this one. Three and two on Glasser. Lipscomb to go ahead, run out at second. The 3-2 off the hands. Glasser pops it back and into the seats. Still a full count. Lipscomb leads away at second base. Davidson set below the letters. 3-2. Glasser, a bouncing ball up the middle behind second. It's knocked down by Cairo. Just on the outfield grass. Over cover. Hold Lipscomb at third. And Glasser safely aboard at first with an infield single. And the inning continues. It's a tough break for Davidson here on what's already been a laborious inning. 30-plus pitches against just five hitters. And now Trace Barrera, who flied to deep left center his first time up. It's a first pitch hanging breaking ball that he was able to get a hold of, but Dylan Carlson was able to flag down. Trace hitting just 182, no homers, five RBIs. Gets a breaking ball down low. One ball, no strikes. Phillies have just gotten underway against the Red Sox, which is shocking to say the least. It's been pouring all day in Boston. They did not think they were going to get today's game. Throw to first, standing is Glasser. But they need to get this game in, otherwise they would have to find a mutual off-day between the Phils and Boston to play this game on later this season. Both teams were very motivated to play today at whatever cost. 1-0 coming. Davidson, this is up and away. Splitter out of the zone. Ball two. Two-oh pitch. Davidson just an inch or two off the inside corner. It's ball three. Pigs, after having to use so much of the bullpen last night, I know that they don't want to have to dip into the bullpen early here, but Davidson, it's been so many pitches. 3-0 pitch, fastball in off the plate, it's ball four. 69th pitch of the game already for Davidson. And Phil Condari is going to make another visit out to the mound here. his second visit to the ballgame. For Ian Davidson, it doesn't feel like he's pitching all that poorly, but at the same time here, 69 pitches under his belt. He's got to figure this out sooner rather than later. Getting him to somehow grind through four innings today is going to be somewhat of a minor miracle. So it's a very quick visit for Kendari out with Davidson here. Not much to really tell him here other than, you know, keep pounding, keep grinding, keep fighting, try to find your way out of this. He's loaded in the nine-hole hitter, Levi Jordan, singled his first time up. He was first pitch hunting. His first at-bat, grounded it through the hole on the left side. And the first pitch from Davidson is in for a strike. Home run. Base is loaded. Two outs, tied at three. Bottom of the third, Red Wings have tied it. An RBI ground out. Base is juiced in the 0-1 soft liner up the middle behind second on one hop. Key boom there to glove it. He'll take it to the bag himself to force out Pereira there and end the inning. Red Wings end up getting just one run as they leave the bases loaded. We go to the fourth, now tied at three on the Pigs Radio Network, presented by Ashley, the largest furniture store brand in North America.
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0: Top of the fourth, tied at three here between the Iron Pigs and the Rochester Red Wings. Sam Kellner with you here from the Science Guy broadcast booth. 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Toyota, let's go Pigs. So, tied at three, Tucker Davidson has thrown three innings. He has also thrown north of 70 pitches. Game that both sides today, after having to dip deep into their bullpens yesterday in the 13-11 barn burner there. Both teams have been hoping to get some length out of their starting pitching. The Red Wings, that idea was nixed before it even began here. First pitch is a cutter down the middle to Christian Cairo, 0-1. With Andrew Alvarez recalled by the Nationals, as he was supposed to start today. While for the Iron Pigs, Davidson has given up the three runs now, but also has the 70-plus pitches under his belt. 0-1, Cairo swings, weak number, back towards the mound, barehanded by Powell, throws to first, and he skips it up the line. It caroms hard off the sidewall where it's backed up by Jordan, though, and Cairo will hold it first base with just a leadoff infield single. Looked like one of the bunts that Cairo is typically laid down here, and Jordan, or Powell rather, off the bump, was there to barehand it, and the throw to first was not even close. I highly doubt that they would give that an error, but you never know how hometown scoring shakes out. Cairo aboard here to begin the fourth. Brings up Paul McIntosh, an RBI double his first time up. He takes a cutter on the inside corner, 0-1. Have given Cairo a hit. Josh got the Pigs on the board with two outs back in the second, throw to first. Cairo dives back. Paul with a blazing line drive to the right center field alley. Throw that down against Trevor Guyde. Another throw at first, and Cairo gets back again. Christian, with two stolen bases last night, is the first Iron Pig this year to break the double-digit mark, now with 11 steals on the season. No one won on McIntosh. Powell, 23rd pitch out of the bullpen, and it's a sinker. Runs up and in on McIntosh. 1-1. Love, set of the belts, 1-1, runner goes, pitch misses, throw to second is late. Cairo with his 12th stolen base of the season and his third already this week. Pitch was outside, Barrera, pretty good transfer, and the throw was just about on the bag, but Cairo just able to beat the play here. Red Wings using speed to their advantage in the bottom of the third with Yohandy Morales stealing second, taking third on a wild pitch, and scoring on an infield ground out. Pigs trying to do the same here on the other end. Runner at second, nobody out. Tied at three, top of the fourth, and now Powell steps off. McIntosh, Powell with the plate in, McIntosh pops it up, behind home, Barrera giving it a look, but that's going to be about 15 ribs deep back behind home plate. 2-2.

0: June Joy McIntosh, 3, 4, Powell looked second, delivers home. McIntosh off the end of the bat, a pop fly, shallow right. Everybody going out, coming in the right fielder, Franklin, who gets there with time to spare, then heaves a one-hop missile to the cutoff man. And somehow Lipscomb is able to pick, and Cairo is forced to stay put at second base. And Franklin just threw a BB back to Lipscomb, and I have no clue how he even saw it. So that was a full crow hop, one hop throw from about like 75 feet. McIntosh the first out here in the fourth, and Cairo forced to stay put out at second base. Top of the order, Stuart Barroa takes the lead in the second with a two-run homer. It's here with the man at second, one out, and now tied at three apiece. Switch hitter at left, first pitch home. Fastballs down the middle, 0-1. Barroa with his fourth homer of the season already. Showing some half-decent pop for the Pigs here. 0-1, fastball is at the bottom of the zone. 0-2. You look at Barroa's career and how often he goes deep. He had three homers in the Dominican Winter League this past offseason. Last year was hurt and bouncing around a lot, so he had only two. His last full season that he played in the minors with Buffalo, 79 games in 2024, he had 10 long balls. 0-2, Barroa chasing down and away, and we'll pop it up out of play. Cal State 0-2. He's just got a good swing with pretty good bat speed that every once in a while he will connect on one. I kind of liken it to Justin Crawford in a way. The power is there. It's just, you know, whether or not you want him to use it or if it is worth it for him to use it is, you know, open for debate. 0-2 is fouled back. Still two strikes. Because a lot of the time, Barroa has such good plate control ability to foul pitches off that, you know, by not swinging as hard as he can is where he's able to use the rest of his toolkit. Two, fastball inside. Barroa gets out of the way of that. Tied at three, top of the fourth. Barroa, two RBIs already today. Had three RBIs last night. 1-2. Barroa swings line drive into right. That's a base hit. Towards the line, Franklin over to cut it off. Coming around third, Cairo to the plate. He'll score, and Barroa holds it first. An RBI single. He's giving the Pigs the lead again. It's 4-3 Lehigh Valley here in the fourth. Second straight 3-RBI game for Stuart Barroa. Top of the order, no less. Comes through, drives in Cairo. The Pigs back in front with a one-run lead. There's Otto Kemp, who's doubled twice already today. Otto actually tied the franchise record with three doubles last year. A half-decent chance, obviously, to maybe do that again or maybe break the record. First pitch to Kemp misses inside. Barroa's off and running. The throw down is nowhere close. Barroa beats it by a mile. The Pigs taking advantage of Holden Powell, a little slow to the plate, and Trace Pereira behind the dish. Second stolen base of the inning here. For Barroa, that's now his eighth stolen base this season. 1-0 pitch is down at the knees. One ball, one strike. Second base, one out, 4-3 Pigs in the fourth pitch. Otto swings line drive into left. It's going to fall in front of Cruz on a hop. Barroa had to make sure it landed, so he stops at third. And Kemp boarded first. Already a three-hit game here. Advances Barroa to third base, and there'll be men at the corners. And one out for Leover Piguero coming up next. Have taken the lead, and now the opportunity to potentially pull away a little bit. It's not even pull away with the way that this Red Wings offense has been all week. For First pitch to the over is a strike. Down the knees, 0-1. It feels more like just trying to keep pace with them. Where you know that Rochester's going to put up more runs later, so you might as well grab them yourself while you can. First and third, one out. 4-3 Pigs in the fourth. 0-1 Pagero, weak tapper. Foul down the third base side. 0-2. Two on Leover Piguero. Struck out swinging his last time up was the first punch out for Powell out of the bullpen. This is down and away this time. 1-2. First and third, one out. Kemp at first, Perot at third, Piguero the hitter. 1-2, Kemp takes off from first, Pagero swings and misses. Will be no throw down, it's a stolen base for Otto Kemp. A strikeout of the over Pagero for the second out here of the fourth. Fourth strikeout for Powell out of the bullpen. 2 in scoring position, 2 outs, and it'll be up to Carter Keyboom. Carter hitting about 350 since April 5th. He's trying to find a way to come through here 0-2 today. So it feels like he's due. Takes breaking ball on the outside corner from Powell. 0-1. On Keyboom, Pigs by a run here at the top of the fourth. Powell the stretch. 0-1. And Keyboom climbs the ladder, fouls it back. 0-2. Two on Keyboom. Perot at third gave the Pigs the lead again with an RBI single. Kemp now out at second base. 2-strike delivery. Breaking ball is off the plate. 1-2. One and two on Keyboom. Pigs 3 in the second, 1 here in the fourth. Trying to pile on. 2 in scoring position, 2 outs. Powell the stretch, the righty deals, Keyboom swings and misses. Chased a cutter, down and away. He's down on strikes and the inning over. Pigs, though, do grab the lead back on the Perot RBI single, but they do strand 2 in scoring position. We go bottom 4. It is 4-3 Iron Pigs on the Pigs Radio Network, presented by Ashley, the largest furniture store brand in North America.
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0: 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Toyota, let's go Pigs. Bottom four, Iron Pigs leading the Red Wings again here. It's a 4-3 game after the RBI single from Stuart Barroa. Michael Mercado is going to take over on the mound here for the Pigs, replacing Tucker Davidson. Davidson done after three innings of work and an unbelievably lengthy third inning. First pitch cutter to Christian Franklin's cut on and missed, 0-1. Davidson needed 71 pitches to get through three innings today. Three runs, five hits, four walks, and two strikeouts. 0-1 pitch, cutter outside corner, 0-2. So Mercado will take the place of Davidson, who, it was really that third inning. Tucker only gave up one run, but man, he needed 35, 40-ish pitches to get through it. Line from Mercado, 0-2 pitch, fastball just a little bit high. 1-2. Michael pitched back on Sunday against the Bisons and got hit really hard. It's a tough outing for him. Ballooned his ERA early his season to 11.57. 1-2, fouled away. And right field side by Franklin. Mercado in that outing got touched up for four runs on five hits, one walk. He did strike out three. 1-2 pitch. Franklin fouls it back. Count will stay 1-2 here. Michael works the four-seam fastball, a cutter, curveball, and a splitter. One and two on Christian Franklin. Singled back in the second, grounded out back in the first. 1-2, fastball down the dirt. 95 that time from Mercado as his fastball velo starting to gradually come back here. He was on the IL to begin the year with a right shoulder injury. As his rehab

0: which, you know, obviously Mercado's not alone in that. Davidson had trouble putting away guys quickly in his outing. First pitch curveball misses downstairs. One ball, no strikes. Dylan Cruz, 0 for 1 today, walked and scored back in the first. The windup, 1-0 pitch. Cruz drives into the air, right center field, moderately deep. Barroa back, center fielder gliding towards the track, has it lined up. Makes the catch. Cruz retired. 2 up, 2 down from Mercado. Just the second time today that the Iron Pigs have been able to retire the first two hitters of the season. Two outs, nobody on for Yohandy Morales. Doubled and scored in the first, walked, stole the base, and scored again in the third. Right-handed hitter takes a big wallop of first pitch fastball. Swings and misses, 0-1. 4-3 Iron Pigs, bomb the fourth as they try to retire Morales for the first time today. He is now 7-for-10 in this series. 0-1 pitch. Morales pops it up, out of play, and Mercado jumps a hit on him, 0-2. For Mercado, his first couple of outings have been trying to find an equilibrium between throwing enough strikes again and then also not throwing too many strikes in the middle of the zone. 0-2 pitch, fastball misses off the plate, up to 96. There from Mercado, 1-2. Three Pigs, bottom four, Mercado looking for a 1-2-3 fourth. Here it comes, and Morales fouls the heater back. One and two on Morales. Mercado, the tall righty, 6'6", turns and deals the 1-2 cutter up high. 2-2. Phillies and Red Sox still scoreless at the top of the third. Andrew Suarez going up against Jesus Luzardo. 2-2. Morales fouls another one off. Matchup that a couple years ago would have meant Phillies versus Marlins. Instead, this time around means Phillies versus Red Sox. Still 2-2 on Morales. Mercado to the plate and just got a piece of it. Fastball was way high, and Morales nicks it towards the backstop. Still 2-2. Mercado now at 16 pitches, or 17 pitches, here in the bottom of the fourth. 2-2. Curveball down the dirt. Morales not biting. This is what we're talking about being economical here. Mercado looking for a 1-2-3 inning that ultimately is going to take him nearly 20 pitches. 3-2 on Morales. Mercado the winds, fires, swing and a miss. Mercado with a cutter. 1-2-3 inning for Michael Mercado, bookended by strikeouts. Go to the fifth. 4-3 Iron Pigs for the Pigs Radio Network, presented by Ashley, the largest furniture store brand in North America.
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2: Top of the fifth, Iron Pigs a one-run lead after four innings here today. And the Rochester Red Wings are still going to be asking Holden Powell to pick up some more outs for them here, as he has now completed two and a third innings out of the bullpen. His longest outing this year was three innings for Harrisburg back on April the 14th. Most pitches he's thrown was 55, and he's now at 43. So I would imagine this will be his final inning of work. Brian De La Cruz will lead it off. Pigs on top, 4-3. RBI single for Stuart Barroa in the fourth, giving them the lead back. Powell from the stretch will be on base. Fires home to De La Cruz. Cutter backs up on inside corner. One ball, no strikes. On De La Cruz, 2 today with a blue base hit back in the third inning. 1-0, De La Cruz swings and lines it foul. Down the right field side. One pitch. Cutter just below the bottom zone. Ball two. Two and one on De La Cruz. Powell delivers, and Brian just gets a piece of it. Tap the foul to plate in between the feet. The catcher, Pereira. Two and two. IL standings here in the first half are continuing to be pretty compressed and truncated. While the Iron Pigs have dipped for the first time this week under 500 and thus into the bottom half of the IL, they're now tied for 14th with Charlotte, 2-2, breaking ball down the way, 3-2. They're actually only, I say only, 6 games back, while Rochester at 22-19, they're 3 games back. Gwinnett holds the top spot at 25-16. Memphis, who has lost 7 of their past 10, has dropped back into second place. 3-2. De La Cruz chops the foul. Third base side. And the at-bat continues. So it's really anybody's ball game. We're more than halfway home here in the IL first half. Whoever wins the first half gets the privilege and the honor of hosting the IL playoffs, the championship series. 3-2. De La Cruz gets way under it. Mile-high pop-up, right center field. Pinckney, Franklin coming together. It'll be the center fielder Pinckney trailing off to his left. Able to make the catch. One away here to begin the fifth. Iron Pigs with a run differential starting the day of negative 37. That is the fourth worst run differential. Everybody's kind of pressed together around that 40 mark. Worst is Norfolk at negative 45, Omaha minus 41, Durham minus 39, and those are your four worst teams. Otherwise, everybody else is either close to positive. First pitch, Dylan Carlson lifts it down the left field line. Waiting over towards the corner is Cruz, gets the spot, makes the catch, and Carlson retired on just one pitch. But even the best run differential in the league, which belongs to Louisville, actually belongs to Toledo. But what's funny about that is Toledo at plus 43 is only 21-20. While Memphis, who, like I mentioned, now out of first place but only a half game back, they have a run differential of plus 2. And the Red Wings, 3 games above 500 here. First pitch slider. So Dylan Moore is on the outside corner, 0-1, have a run differential of minus 13. So really, a lot this season has not made a lot of sense in the international. Which is kind of the beauty of it. 0-1 pitch, fastball swung on and missed. 0-2, where it has been a little topsy-turvy. Rules haven't always applied. or what we would call a baseball axioms and truisms. As in years past, there's typically been a team or two that pulls away from the pack at this point, 0-2, down and away, or a group of teams towards the top. But right now, really, you have teams 1 through 10 who are all within 4 games at this point and could theoretically make a run at this thing. And to me, that's a lot more fun than seeing one team dominate the first inning. 1-2 pitch, Moore checks the swing, cutter down and away, 2-2. And obviously that's very easy for me to say after the Pigs last year were the team that was running away with everything. Obviously in this scenario, the top team not being all that great at the moment gives the Pigs some semblance of hope. 2-2, cutter just below the kneecaps. Catcher Barrera was heading back to the dugout, but not going to challenge this. I thought he, given his reaction, that a challenge could have been ensuing. And 2 on Moore, payoff, fastball, called strike 3, belt high, down the middle, Moore down looking, it's the 6th strikeout for Holden Powell out of the bullpen in his first 1-2-3 inning of the game here. We go bottom 5, halfway home, it is 4-3 Iron Pigs, here on the Pigs Radio Network, presented by Ashley, the largest furniture store brand in North America.
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3: Scoreboard update presented by Ashley. Phillies Red Sox no score top of the 4th in that one. In the International League, the Iron Pigs and Rochester continue to go back and forth on the seesaw, but the Pigs leading 4-3 at the halfway mark. Still 4-1 Buffalo leading Worcester in the bottom of the 6th. Now bottom 5, Durham is shutting out Gwinnett. They lead 4-0. Louisville ahead of Indianapolis 3-2. Top of the 5th there. All Scranton-Wilkes-Barre is the Rail Riders rolling over the Mets 7-1 going bottom 3. Top 3, 1-0 Charlotte ahead of Norfolk. Early action, bottom of the 1st. No score in both games of Omaha and Toledo and Nashville and Iowa. What was supposed to start at 7:37 is now in a rain delay between Columbus and St. Paul. One final from earlier today, Jacksonville downs Memphis in extra innings. 7-6, the Jumbo Shrimp win in 10. Pigs and Rochester trade runs back and forth, but the Pigs lead 4-3. Going bottom 5, back to Sam Jelinek.
2: To Jack, like you said, halfway home in this ballgame, Iron Pigs with a one-run lead for the moment. Over the Red Wings, certainly doesn't feel like this game will end up at the current juncture that we're at. But a few runs early, Pigs 3 in the 2nd, 1 in the 4th, Red Wings 2 in the 1st, 1 in the 3rd. Michael Mercado, first 1-2-3 of the day for the Pigs in the 4th, stakes out the mound here for the bottom 5th. Andre Chaparro leading it off, had a two-run single at first. Takes a breaking ball down the dirt. One ball, no strikes. One-0 pitch. Cutter swung on and missed. That caught a lot of the plate. Chaparro with a nasty swing through it. One ball, one strike. Right matchup, Mercado the wind, 1-1, fastball down the way, ball 2. Mercado needed a lot of pitches in this 1-2-3-4th, needed 19 to get through them. 2-1 inside, gets away from him, and Chaparro has to spin quickly out of the way of it. Pitch, fastball up high, and it's a leadoff walk to Andre Chaparro here in 5th. It is the 5th walk drawn by the Red Wings here tonight. Leadoff man aboard for the Red Wings brings up Andrew Pinckney. Tied the game at 3 back in the third. And then an RBI ground out back to the mound. First pitch swinging here. He lines it into left. It's down for a hit. And on one hop, it skips right by Carlson to the wall. Chaparro on his way to third. He will stop there. And Pinckney in at second. I imagine that's going to be a single and an error on Carlson, who got caught in between chasing in after that ball. Tried to play it on a longer hop, but it still skittered right by him. That just cannot happen. He gave up trying to catch that and still got on him quickly enough that he wasn't able to get the body in front. And that's one where you really just got to make your chest big and accept that you're going to take a bullet to the chest. We'll see how they score it. If I was the one scoring, that's how I would look at it. No, they give Pinckney a double, which, honestly, that's pitches outside to Trey Lipscomb for a ball. 1-0. Ultimately, does it matter? Does it not? I don't know. But as far as telling the truth, that should be an error. Give Pinckney a double. Is what it is. 1-0 pitch. Chopper back with the middle, diving to his left. Cairo able to spear it. Looks back. Chaparro at third and throws to first for the out. Christian Cairo saves a pair of runs with a leaping, diving play up the middle to rob Trey Lipscomb of a base hit. Oh man, Cairo playing in on the grass had to quickly range to his left, dove all out, and is able to retire Lipscomb for the first out of the inning. Infield stays in here with Philip Glasser up next. Second and third, one out. The lefty takes a cutter down the way. Glasser 1-for-2 with a base hit. Byron Biggs lead 4-3 for the moment. Bottom the fifth. Trying to win their first game of the week. Snap the four-game losing streak and avoid their first five-game skid of the season. 1-0, Glasser swings and misses. Fastball up, he chased it. One ball, one strike. On Philip Glasser. Mercado with a walk and a double here to begin the inning. Second and third, one out, 1-1 pitch. Glasser off the hands, a weak pop-up, shallow left. Cairo racing out, in comes Carlson instead. He'll make the catch in shallow left, fire it to the plate where it's cut off by Kemp, and that's the second out of the inning. Runners cannot advance on the weak pop-up to shallow left. So Mercado pitching himself in some danger here is on the verge of pitching himself out of it. And I don't want to put the cart before the horse, but the Red Wings, who have been so good with runners in scoring position so far today, for the moment, two not so good at bats. First pitch from Mercado to Trace Pereira. Cutter misses up and in on him. Gets him scoot out of the box. Pereira 0-for-1, walked back in third, flat out to deep left in second. Takes a 1-0 fastball up high. Ball two. Two and 0 on Pereira. 9-hole hitting Levi Jordan is on deck. 2-0 pitch. Fastball is off the plate. Ball three. On Pereira, Mercado lifts the leg, fires home, and the breaking ball is swung on and missed. As Pereira is so wicked a cut, he falls down onto his butt. Gets up laughing to himself, but he chased what would have been ball four. He has got an unending amount of mud now on the back of his pants, and he'll take time out to try to recuperate from that embarrassing moment. I see a lot of guys, you know, they'll spin themselves to a corkscrew or fall down to a knee. I can't remember the last time a guy fall down completely onto his backside. Takes a fastball here on the inside corner. 3-2. So full count as Mercado's battled back from 3-0 down to 3-2 on Pereira. Second and third, two outs. Pigs by a run, bottom of the fifth. Payoff pitch. Swing and a miss. He struck him out. Little fist pump from Michael Mercado coming off the mound as he gets out of the second and third no-out jam with no damage. Pigs still lead as we go top six, 4-3 here on the Pigs Radio Network, presented by Ashley, the largest furniture store brand in North America.
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2: Top of the sixth, Iron Pigs still leading the Red Wings 4-3. Michael Mercado, 2 scoreless out for bullpen. Great job stranding 2 in scoring position in the bottom of the fifth. It's a big strikeout of Trace Pereira. Now Eric Tolman takes over on the mound for the Red Wings after yeoman's work for Holden Powell out of the bullpen. Powell, called up today by Rochester from Harrisburg, comes in, throws a season-high 57 pitches, a season-high 3 1/3 innings, gives up just 1 run, 5 hits, no walks, and 6 strikeouts. So Tolman, who got the final 3 outs of the game last night, spins home a breaking ball. This is inside on Cairo. 1 ball, no strikes. Tolman went to challenge that, but was actually just a little late in that challenge ending. So 1-0 on Christian, 1-for-2 today. Sengold stole a base and scored back and forth. Swings and misses at the 1-0 pitch. Tolman in his 15th appearance, 0-2, 7-11. ERA, 12 2/3 innings, 21 strikeouts, 10 walks, and 12 hits. Stretch, 1-1, breaking ball downstairs. Ball 2. Pitch, fastball carves the inside corner. 2-2. Two and two on Cairo, beginning the top of the sixth. The Pigs leading 4-3. Scored 3 in the second, 1 in the fourth. Stuart Barroa has driven in 3 of the 4 runs today. 2-2. Cairo Chopper back over the mound, charging from second. Jordan fields it into the bag. Throws to first ahead of Cairo to retire him to the first out here of the sixth. Base is empty for Paul McIntosh. Tolman, the southpaw, delivers home. Breaking ball is right down the middle. 0-1, McIntosh got the Pigs on the board with an RBI double. 2 outs back in the second. Flat out to right field is last time up. Tolman, the stretch, 0-1. McIntosh, a hard grounder that kicks off the mound high towards second. Jordan leaping, able to glove it. Comes down, sets the feet, throws to first for the outs. Oh, what a bad break for Paul McIntosh. hard hit grounder just skitters off the side of the mound. Looks like it's going to roller coaster over the head of Jordan at second base, but he's able to leap up, backpedal enough in time, give himself enough room. Makes the play. Two outs. Back to the top of the order, it's Stuart Broa, who bats from the right side for the first time tonight. He was 2-for-3 as a lefty. Two-run homer in the second, and an RBI single in the fourth. Shows bunt in the first pitch, but takes down the dirt. One ball, no strikes. Pigs went down in order for the first time in the fifth. And now Red Wings pitching has been able to retire 7 in a row here. 1-0 pitch, cut on and missed. 1-1. Lefty cranks and fires down and away with a fastball. Ball two. Two-one. Perillo lays off down and away again. Ball three. And one on Stuart Broa. Two outs, top six, and breaking ball is right down the middle. 3-2. Full count on Broa. Trying to extend the sixth for Otto Kemp on deck, who's already got 3 hits. 3-1, down, or 3-2 rather, is down and away. It's ball four, and Broa walks on base for a third time today as he extends the sixth for Kemp. Broa, stolen base back in the fourth. Kind of wonder if he'll be running here with Kemp at the plate. 4-3 pigs, Tolman stretch. First pitch is inside. 1-0, Kemp 3-for-3, doubled in the first and second, singled and stole the base back in the fourth. Tolman delivers home, 1-0, pass ball is up high, ball two.

2-0 on Kemp. Tolman delivers, slider up and away. It kind of looked like Tolman was asking for a challenge. Then Trace Pereira doubles down and says, well, fine, if you want a challenge, we will. Confirms the umpire, and upon review, the pitch was high. So the Red Wings burn the challenge. Missed by 0.2 of an inch. Call confirmed. And the Pigs, or rather Kemp, now has a 3-0 count. And the Red Wings are out of challenges. Tolman, a two-out walk to Perowa, has fallen behind on Kemp. 3-0. 3-0 pitch. Fastball off the outside corner. Kemp walks now as well. Put two on, two out, and the over Piguero coming up. Two out for the over. Over two today. Two strikeouts. Also hit by a pitch. Pitching coach for the Red Wings goes out to the mound. Catcher Trace Pereira joins in after Tolman got two ground outs at second base to begin the inning. And then walked Pereira and walked Kemp on four pitches. Two on, two out. Pigs today, 4-for-10 with runners in scoring position. They've left 6 on base. Tolman with a look back to second base, ready to roll. His first pitch to Piguero as a fastball tails way outside. Piguero has been struggling and a bit more silent of late. He's off to a good start to begin the year, and he's still second in the IL in doubles. And so far this week, hitless on the road trip. 1-0, breaking ball down the middle.